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1: Good evening, radio listeners. And let us welcome you back to another edition of the program. Let's talk with the United Alliance. In the studio to me tonight, we have my co-host Zen, and I'll introduce Zendo a little bit in a while. But tonight, I want to introduce the topic we'll be discussing. And the reason why we're going down this road tonight is that every year we have the budget presentation, and we hear lots of numbers being tossed around. But the question is, how do these numbers reflect themselves in your lives? The question is, how do we get people to understand that you may not see some things, but it is there and it is happening? So as we get further to the discussion, I'll allow the two gentlemen who are here with us tonight, the guys who are on the ground, the ones who have actually become the face of the party among the people, to talk a little bit to us about what their perceptions are and how they see people reacting to what is happening on the ground. But then I'll let you talk a little bit. Introduce yourself.
2: Good night, Radio Land. Good night, listeners online. Thank you again for joining us for another episode of Let's Talk with United Alliance. I'm happy to be here. Happy to have my co-host and, of course, the guests that we do have in house. Can I introduce them?
1: Free?
2: Oh, yay. So, joining us this evening, as Mr. House said, they are the face of the party. They're the face of the organization that's going forward, that's helping the communities, that is the government of Montserrat, that is the Parliamentary Secretary of Ministry of Agriculture, Lands, Housing, Environment and Sports, Honorable Dwayne Hickson. Good evening, Honorable Hickson.
3: Good evening.
2: And then we have the GOV Secretary. If you've ever seen a post about anything that has to do with what the government is doing right now, most of that is coming from Mr. Genzel himself, the GOV Press Secretary. Good evening, Genzel. Thank you for joining us.
4: Yes, good evening, Zen. Good evening, Austin. And of course, Radio Land. It is a pleasure to be here once again on ZJB Radio this evening, you know, to have these discussions and ensure that the people understand where the government is going as a force. And of course, we can only do it with the support of our people. So we are here not only to share our ideas, our concerns, we share them also. And of course, I say good night to those who are on the night shift, who are up listening to us across the entire island from Salem all the way to Lookout. So it is a pleasure to be here again.
2: And then joining us in studios just then, we have the people man himself, the beer, the voice, Genzel, hear me, Genzel. Genzel just spoke to me and distracted me. Keith Roy Morrison. Good evening, Mr. Morrison.
5: Yes, good evening to the general public. Yes, this was given to me by someone. I don't know what it means. They just give me a hat and
2: you
5: I put it
2: on. Hat?
5: Somebody give me a hat and I'm wearing
2: it. I'm just asking, Bia. I just want to make sure you didn't get my gifts.
1: No, he'll understand what the purpose of that hat eventually.
5: I don't know what the hat is about. I don't know if it make me look a fool or it's a good hat. I just put it on.
3: It's a good hat.
5: And today my wife said to me, somebody give you a hat and you want to wear it. I say yes. So, yeah, I'm just happy to be here tonight. There's some tough questions. I was hoping that the minister will be here tonight. Is he on his way? Yes, because, there's some tough questions and there's some politics, Austin, that we need to discuss around the budget and to discuss around some people who think they know about budget and so forth, and some history from my end tonight. So I'm just happy that I was invited here tonight.
3: But yeah. Before we delve in a little deeper, I just want to say happy Nurses Week to all the fantastic nurses we have supporting us. Even when we are sleeping, having our beauty nap, they're up working. I do remember you, and thanks for the invite. We started out with a church service on Sunday, and it was very enlightening for me and for all the others who attended. And so I just want to say thanks for the invite, and in the United Alliance, we definitely would and keep supporting you all.
1: Yeah, I know we shouldn't be calling names, but I'll take the liberty tonight to say good night to a very special nurse, a very special person, close to my heart, so I'm a little bit biased. Nurse Cooper, Nurse Mary Cooper, a lady who have delivered maybe 1,000 babies into the people of Montserrat. A lady who worked her life, she was there from the days when bicycle was the mode of transportation. She would talk about walking from Glendon Hospital in town to St. Patrick's with a basket on her head with the necessary things to get the job done. So for those persons who worked hard in the past, who worked back in the days when there was no such thing as public transport, who walked from St. Patrick's or from Harris's to Molyneux to deliver a baby, you know, a special kudos to that lady. As I said before, I'm a slightly biased, but she's a very special person in my life. Now, Scooper, big up yourself.
2: And although we didn't have a program around the time period, we do want to say a big happy Labor Day, well, belated Labor Day to all of the workers, whether private or public, from Team United Alliance. We hope you celebrated and enjoyed your special day off, and that you know, not just from the festivities, but from everything that was said by the minister and all the other personnel, that you know that the value you have not only to every organization, but the value you have to each community and society on a whole. So happy Labor Day, belated Labor Day from Team United Alliance.
1: And of course, the minister just joined us, Mr. Minister Osborne. Welcome to Let's Talk Tonight.
0: Yeah, good night, everybody. Pleasure to be here.
1: Yeah, and you'll be the one on the hotspot tonight. So I hope you don't mind.
0: I wonder why.
1: Yeah. Okay, so back to where we wanted to start. Every year we have what we call a budget presentation. It's the estimate of the funds that we think we will spend throughout the year. And there's a lot of misconception about what this is. A lot of people come into the studio and they'll just start calling numbers, 200,000, 300,000, or that is not enough for this, that is not enough for this. Without, and sometimes don't think they fully understand the role of the budget estimates. And the best way I could explain it, and you guys will correct me, is that, for example, you want to build a house, and you would go to somebody and they would draw a plan for you, and they give an idea of how much the house is going to cost. You go to the bank, and the house costs $300,000. But the bank is not going to give you $300,000 in your hand when you enter the door. They'll give you $20,000 and say, go out there and start the foundation. And they'll assess the foundation. And if you're satisfied with what you're doing, then they give you the rest and you continue. So over the period of the construction, the money is dispensed during that point in time. Similarly, so is the budget amount. So when you hear there's a $300,000 or $300 million budget, correct me if I'm wrong, the British government doesn't put $300 million in the hands of the government and say, go ahead and spend money. There's a process in which the money is allocated. The other thing which I want to talk about is that people hear numbers also, but the numbers must represent. And one thing I want the minister to talk to us through tonight is, for example, how does these numbers reflect in the lives of our people? For example, you get $20,000. The ministry has a plan. And at the end of the year, this is what the ministry wants to achieve. And this is how the money that you got will change or affect the lives of people. The other aspect of it, that there's a lot of money in the budget. For example, people. The other aspect of it, that there's a lot of money in the budget. For example, healthcare.

0: And when you listen to people in the studio, sometimes they figure you just, you guys too young to know Johnny McBurn, right? He knew about trillions and billions and millions and zillions before those numbers were common. So some people come to the studio and they talk, and you get the impression they don't have an understanding of the value of money and how that money equates to the effect on people's lives. So Minister First, what I would want you to start, for example, in your ministry, you have, what was your budget?
1: Just over 11 million.
0: 11 million. So John has a lot of money.
1: No, not really.
0: No, I'm just saying to you, John has a lot of money.
1: But I rather we not use that phrase. Because the very first thing you have to realize is that when you see that huge number in the budget, majority of it is salaries, wages, pensions. When you eliminate those lines from the budget, you have to look at how much you have left. Now, to be honest with you, budgeting in Montserrat is one of the hardest things to do. Because in any system, we would wish that we had an infinite amount of money to do almost everything. But with what's left in that budget, really and truly, you have to prioritize what you think is best for the country, what you think might be the highest impact, while at the same time still realizing that there's some social aspect to it that you just have a responsibility to deal with. So it's not an easy thing. Some people may think that, okay, well, healthcare needs a lot of money. But then, okay, if we wanted a perfect system in healthcare, with the amount of money that we have, it may mean that you have to take from agriculture, you have to take from education, you have to take from ability in order to create that perfect system around healthcare. So what really happens is that we have to start becoming very data-based. So we have to start looking at what systems need the money the most and then allocate it to that. So agriculture, for instance, coming into agriculture, yes, you could spend the money on a wide variety of things, but we felt that it was necessary to do a full assessment of the system. Let's figure out what's working, what's not working, what needs to be changed, and then we go from there. So we put out an actual assessment of the whole agricultural sector. From that assessment, we got some data back from our farmers that told us, okay, well, these were the gaps that they are seeing from their side. We also looked throughout the ministry to find what gaps we were seeing policy-wise, etc. And then we realized, okay, well, what the farmers are saying correlates with the data that we're seeing. So let's try to allocate the money to these things. So although we may have wanted new tractors, we would have wanted new stuff, what came up from that data was that the farmers wanted land clearing, for instance, as one of their biggest asks. Now we have to couple how we spend the money to the output that we want to see. So we did the land clearing, and again, we started a lot of these policies very late because we spent about 6 months of the first budget cycle actually just collecting the data. But if you would have listened to the budget speech, and I was actually surprised myself to find out when my staff came to me and said, well, look at the statistics, Minister. In just a couple months, less than 6 months that we've implemented that land clearing, that farmers assessment form and the farmers needs assessment sheet, we have no record production of root crops and vegetables.
0: Yeah, I want to stop you a moment because you said something very, very important. Because again, when you hear people on the radio talking, you get the impression they just talk because they have a mouth. You had to do an assessment and the farmers told you where they wanted the money.
1: Mm-hmm.
0: No, I want people to understand what you just said. The farmers told you where they wanted the money. So when I come to the street and say, John, take the money and you shouldn't spend it on that. You shouldn't spend it on that.
1: So,
0: but right, it is not what John wants to spend the money on or what John thinks the money should be spent on. It is what the people you serve decide how they want the money to be spent. A very important point I think we should note.
2: Well, Aslan, I was fortunate that I grew up in Delvin, so I knew Johnny McBurn. And, you know, you're talking in the early 90s and you're hearing about trillions and, you know, and we used to laugh at him.
1: Oh, wait, somebody was actually named Johnny McBurn?
2: Yeah, Johnny McBurn. He's from Delvin.
1: I thought.
2: He lived in Delvin.
1: I thought when people said Johnny McBurn figures.
2: No. So
0: he was an actual individual.
2: Yeah.
0: Wouldn't you be money? Big numbers.
2: Big money, yeah. So when you hear all of that. So I said that to say this. The other day I had a conversation with a guy who's on social welfare. And I'm saying to him, I was trying to explain to him that he is actually owed about

0: 2 months ago, he actually received more than the $900 that is allocated to him. And he asked me, how come? I said, well, you were in hospital. Did you pay? He said, no. I said, someone had to come up with that shortfall, help the Ministry of Social Services. Your rent has been paid. And I said, so sometimes you hear these, and I would say reckless people saying these things about, you know, the $900 is not enough. But in truth and in fact, they're getting more than $900. Some persons. I'm not saying that, you know, yes, they did an assessment and said, well, yes, a food basket costs X amount. Yes, it was a study. I'm not saying that they are not entitled to it, but it's not right to be selling to the people to say that most of them are only receiving $900. Some of them are receiving more, as I say, they through different means, maybe through a one-off, through, you know, water, help get the water being paid, their utilities. And so sometimes, you know, as I say, you know, it irks my heart at times when you hear people who you think should know better, you know, saying these things. And, you know, you throw mud and some will stick. But they need to understand that, you know, it's the words of my colleague, Ms. Dorset. We have a country to build, country to mold, and we are trying to go down the line of a 5-star. And in doing that, you could see that, because right now I'm acting for Ms. Dorset, so I'm the acting minister of Bilty, and one can see what is actually, and this is one of the things I like about this ministry, is that you could see, it's tangible things. So you see Javon and Davon, they are actually, because they're doing some remedial works on the guts, preparing, you know, actively preparing for our hurricane season that is really fast approaching. And so these guys down at the Public Works Department, or Bilty, I should say, because it's the entire
1: ministry
0: I'm actually referring to, but we're so accustomed to say Public Works. You know, it's the Ministry of Works. But, you know, we have to really give thanks to these guys. As I say, there's a lot of stuff that is going on in that particular ministry. You know, it's so there are certain things that you wouldn't see directly, but indirectly over the period of the financial year, you would definitely see it.
2: So let me go back to the minister to continue where he stopped off about how you come to the decision of sometimes how you allocate money in your ministry.
1: No, well, as I said, I like to base a lot of decisions on data. So when, in my situation, you're lucky enough that the ideas that you have and the data support each other. So the theory and the data are supporting each other. And then the outcome of that seems to be positive so far. So we'll continue down that line. Matter of fact, just before I came here, I would have left our agricultural transformation strategy meeting, where we finally released our agricultural transformation strategy. And that strategy pulled together that same data from that assessment that I would have spoken about, as well as the knowledge from our farmers, the knowledge from our stakeholders, and various industries throughout the Caribbean, because we had like CARICAD helping us. You would be very well aware of Mr. Frankie Michael. I know you know him very well. So we built on the experience, as well as the data and the knowledge that we found, in order to know how to allocate these funds, because you have a very limited amount of money. Again, we had about $1 million for the agricultural development program. Now, $1 million sounds like a lot of people until you sounds like a lot of money until you realize that after we launched the registration, we ended up with 150 something farmers plus fishermen. When you start dividing that up with their needs, they want an ice machine. That's probably a big six-figure number to pay for that. They need other things. They need the abattoir fix. That's another big six-figure number to fix that. And the director and I actually sat down and started to use the data of all the asks for the farmers, and we started to put the numbers together and started to actually price a lot of the things, would you believe that we ended up about $2.5 million in terms of what we found from the assessment of what we needed? We had to then break that down to $1 million. So then, luckily, because within the data, you would have known that, okay, out of 150 farmers, 70% of them wanted land clearing. So, okay, that's a priority. So you can set it there. Maybe another 50% of them wanted something else. So you can set that as a priority as you rank them. Obviously, the good thing about the budget is if you manage it efficiently and you fix some of the issues, the priorities can change over time. So next year, then you could go on to different priorities, and then you could then use that money to fix something else. But you have to prioritize because you don't have a finite amount of money to which you can spend.
2: Genzel, you've been fortunate to be close to the premier over the past couple of months. And John is highlighting something there, which I'm sure you would have seen him going through, not through ministry by ministry, because every ministry has a priority, and every ministry believes that they need more than everybody else. And as a government, you have to decide how to allocate that money. And when you hear people say things like, oh, health should get $70,000, what they're failing to understand, if you give health $70,000, then John only have 10. So John's priority becomes non-existent. So being around the premier, how do you see him balancing, doing this balancing act? Because you know, every day, every ministry wants more.
3: Yeah, well, the first thing he always likes to say, when he looks at it, he gives the analogy of the pillow or the pot. So all the money is coming into government, going to one pot. And then the priorities, of course, would be decided before the budget. And of course, the different ministers would weigh in on why they would like to have a project to go forward. But then I think that he's able to use his experience. And we are very fortunate in this position to have somebody who's been there before and can now share his insights with the ministers and, of course, other members of the government, the PSs, and so on and so forth, so that they can make the right decision. Because, again, it's about what we need at this time. Yes, sometimes we have some great grand ideas, but we need to focus on the quick wins at times and deliver these quick wins so that down the road we'll be able to navigate as different situations may come up. So I think we're very fortunate, and I look forward to, of course, seeing this second year all the way through, because we're getting, you know, to see the results of great stuff.
2: You said something just now about experience, and I'm going to just move to Keto in a little bit. Because one of the things that I have come to realize in life, there are some people that could tell you exactly how to hold the hammer, how to push in the hammer, how to drive the nail. They could tell you very well. But if you look at their lifestyle, if you give them the hammer, they pound off their finger. But they could tell you everything about how to do things. But if you look at them, they have never taken up a hammer in their life. But they could always tell you, oh, I advise John how to use the hammer. Be you a man on the ground, you're a man in the field. And I'm sure you've had that experience also. People could tell how to write song. They could tell when your song don't sound right. But give them the mic. What happened to them?
4: Well, the first thing I'm going to ask the minister here is...
1: like everybody want to ask me
4: how much money? Then. Because you're the minister here. You're the minister
2: I want to address that scenario first.
1: No, let him go ahead.
2: And then you go to the minister.
4: Okay, because
2: experience is very important.
4: I didn't get a chance to listen to Lies on the Country the other night, but I'm after hearing the feedback from different people, I'm very disappointed in Mr. Wade, to the fact that he knows that the individual who was advising him, who was once my leader in MULP, knows that who they are promoting for leadership or who they're trying to align themselves with. He knows that we, as MULP, have no confidence in Mr. Romeo when it comes to money. He knew that. We spelled it out in our manifesto. We spelled it out when we were together as a team. Me, Mr. Wade, and his friend. His economist, the biggest economist in the world. So, when he's talking, he knows that he's just beating a dead horse. Because who he's trying to help to understand monies knows nothing about spending money. And I'm a victim of that. I know. So I still don't even want to talk about them and their money business. Because they, look, he might know figures when it comes to the bank and he's an economist and so forth. But in reality, history have shown that any time he touch money, he mess it up.
2: No, you understand? Really, I really want to talk about the
4: experience. He mess it up.
2: About the experience. Because you see, Jen Jill mentioned something that Premier has the experience of. Because the Premier was a man who worked as an economist.
4: But I'm and worried about Premier.
2: When
4: I'm,
2: he came
4: I'm
2: outside.
4: Worried, I'm worried about what the Premier is doing. And I've said it to a lot of people on the street. Every time Premier Meade takes the helm of this country, money start flowing. And the only problem I have with that is that greed starts setting in. That's the Austin money flowing. People are working. Things, once Premier take the helm, look, he go find ways to make people have money in their pocket. And that's what a government does. So they have cash. They could spend, they could buy food, they could import cars, they could go at the bars and have a drink. You understand what I'm saying? And my only problem is, I see a bit of greed setting in from, not from his part, but from other areas. And I just get concerned about that. But he can't do nothing about it, eh? Because if he stop the flow of money, then I like a miss and I go get none.
2: So let's move on to John, though.
4: No, Mr. Minister, how much money did HELP get?
1: I would have to go back to the budget to get the specific numbers.
4: But it's a lot.
1: I don't like to use the word a lot with any budget in Montserrat, because...
4: No.
1: I don't think any... And let me tell you why. We have a lot of NCDs in Montserrat. We have a lot of different complications that people have health-wise. If you're saying a lot sounds to me like you're saying we have enough money to fix all of those.
4: No. That's not what I'm saying. No.
1: But when you use the word...
4: I'm going to explain to you.
1: Hold on. I wouldn't even use the word sufficient. So I wouldn't even get to the word a lot. Maybe the minister can fix one issue a year. Maybe. But I don't like to use the word a lot.
4: Let me tell you. Let me explain to you why I said that.
1: A lot in the grand scheme of things mean that they're surplus.
4: I think you're going down the wrong road. So let me halt
1: you
4: a bit.
1: I'm trying to change.
4: The reason why I say a lot. The mistake that have been made in Montserrat over the years. Let's say 20 years for argument's sake. Is that we have concentrated on getting people well. And we have not concentrated on keeping people from getting sick. And I believe that if the budget from the past had geared at agriculture as the main ministry that takes the bulk of the money to feed its people well, starting from the schools, healthy meals when they come in, cooked, you understand what I'm saying? Proper breakfast, proper lunch. Help people who budget are not that healthy in terms of money to have vegetables on their table, fruits. I believe if we had targeted those areas in the past, Austin, I'm just saying that, we wouldn't have such a big health bill. So I'm hoping that more monies can be put into agriculture so that we can produce proper food for people to stay off the health bill. So the Madam Minister wouldn't have so much headache with diabetes, hypertension, impotency. I'm not reached there yet. I'm just saying, right? So I'm just hoping, Minister, I ask how much money the health got, because I have a problem with a hospital. I personally hate hospital. I don't even want a hospital. I want a care center. I want a health center that is going to help people to improve their health by feeding them properly, Austin, encourage them in exercising, sports, mm-hmm, all these things, mm-hmm, so that we can have a healthy nation, so we won't have to worry about... The only thing we worry about if we get an accident to fly out. Different to that, we don't have no problems. You understand? That's why I ask a lot.
1: No, but that's what I said. I don't want to use the word a lot.
4: But I think it's too much.
1: And again...
4: Because we have too much sick people.
1: We have to look at the demographic locally. What you're suggesting is taking money from health to put in agriculture.
4: No.
1: Okay, well, but anyway.
4: I'm saying give agriculture more so that we can improve the health of the people.
1: But that's what I'm trying to get to. You have a finite amount of money.
3: Yeah.
1: If agriculture is to get more money, it has to come from some other department.
4: I could tell you where.
2: But John, you see, and this comes back to the very argument that Premier has all been making. We only have $100.
4: Mm-hmm.
2: That is all we have. We just give us 60 and we raise 30. All we have is $100. The challenge for any government is how to best utilize that $100. So Dwayne is happy. Bear remains happy. Gen Z is interested in education. So Gen Z will be sitting there saying, me need more for education, because he does need more. Right? But there's just a finite amount of money to go around. But so once we grasp that concept, then we understand that it is about that balance act and what we see as our priorities. It's not what you figure, but what we see as our priorities as a country. This year we might be focused on agriculture. Maybe next year Premier decides, no boy, I'm not happy with the education system. I'm going to pump more money into sports and education.
4: Right.
2: So it is government finding that balance. And that is why when I hear people coming here saying, oh, do this and do that and do this and do this, as if they don't understand the concept. They work in a bank, yes, but they must understand the concept. The bank could only lend what they have.
1: No, but let me tell you one of the things I don't like sometimes is the comparison. I'm going to use my friends over in Anguilla, for instance, because really and truly, I do agree that the conversation needs to switch to how do we increase the pot? How do we generate more revenue to increase the pot? Now, Anguilla, for instance, just happens to be very, very lucky. They have a domain name that's .ai. .ai for Anguilla has generated several million dollars. I think the estimate I got was almost $20 million US a month in revenue from .ai currently. So if Anguilla has money that's now coming in as additional income to what they were already producing, then yes, they can do fuel incentives. Yes, they can lower taxes. Yes, they can do certain things because they're generating that revenue. Now, we have to get to the point where we're developing the economy. For instance, the opposition went through the budget, they would have realized that Premier has additional money within the budget, well, allocated within the budget for a BTI unit, a business trade and investment unit. You would have seen something like that if they actually went through the numbers. That alone is telling you that, okay, well, the priority for Premier is private sector or foreign direct investment, because that's what it's going to seek. Matter of fact, I had a meeting with them today, and very interesting meeting because we met on agriculture. They now want to spend money to do investment forums within the investment missions within the Caribbean. We learned that Antigua, for instance, imports quite a bit more than even Montserrat. We learned that the coconuts that you're seeing on the street vending in Antigua come from St. Lucia. So we then learned that, okay, that's a market that Montserrat could possibly then tap into, only being 27 miles away. So when you start aligning something that the business and trade and investment unit is doing with the agricultural policy, so for instance, we are now growing out coconuts in the ministry to start creating maybe like a coconut orchard to see if we can oversaturate our market with coconuts to then be able to export to Antigua since we're closer. We're looking at other investments. Obviously, we've talked about access. We want things like the ferry. But agriculture can lead on subsidizing access. And what I mean, I don't mean financially subsidize access directly, as in I'm taking my budget to put into access. I mean, if the ferry, for instance, comes down with only half full of passengers, the rest of the space we fill it with agricultural produce. So while BA is saying, yes, put more money, we have been getting more money in agriculture. Matter of fact, the agriculture budget, if you look at it, is probably the largest over the last 5 years. And that's because we've used data to reach out to other funding agents, not just the British government. So the $1 million that we got into agriculture was brought to agriculture by Central, was given to agriculture by Central Bank. Now, if I use that million efficiently enough, my farmers start producing more. I then have the data to say, okay, well, I spent your $1 million efficiently and it's actually had this output in Montserrat. I can then go back and make a case for more because it's making an impact. So it's not even just about the budget itself, it's about the impact that you're making with the money that you're spending. We have several projects on stream. It seems like our government has gotten the confidence of even FCDO. I can't go into too much detail, but we've gotten money for other projects. that they've trusted us with because of our delivery. And they have said so in their meetings. That they have even told me personally, congratulate your ministry and the team for the efficient delivery on some of the things that you're doing. And because of that, we're going to help you. So again, performance has a lot to do with it too. So not just budget, but performance. And when you have data to back what you're doing, so you have the data to support the inputs that you want to put in, and then you collect the data to see what the outputs are, and the inputs are actually showing that the outputs are increasing, that's good data, but we need data as well. And we've tried to be as much of a data-backed government as possible, because what we're trying to do is to show that we're using the money efficiently, we're putting the money in the right places, and sometimes it takes a while. Like somebody would say, oh, why are you doing another study? Why are you doing having people here on island studying to see where what policies to create? Because you need data. Yes, you may have done one 10, 15 years ago. It doesn't mean that the situation is exactly the same. It doesn't mean that the needs are exactly the same. But you want to be at least be somewhat assured that when you place the money there, it would have the output that you want it to have.
5: Minister, I'm glad you're saying so many different things, especially piggybacking on the statement. A lot of the times it's always easier to ask about more money, but never considering the possibilities of better or prioritizing what you currently have or money management what you currently have. We need to think about the budget of the nation as a budget in your house. If you have your car license to pay this month, you don't pay your car license every month. But you have your car license to pay this month, you have your regular budget, you handle your utilities, your food, your Wi-Fi, your rent. You know the car budget you have to pay this month. You might say, okay, I know the utilities usually come up to, you know, $400. I'm going to pay like a $150 and put in that extra money and then I'll back, double back. It's the same thing the government has to do on a larger scale. You have to prioritize what the country needs at the time and figure it out and, you know, work your way front and forward, do it. And we shouldn't take some of the things that are said for joke. For instance, we had a program prior to this and the premier said, consider carpooling. And some people took it as a joke, but it's a genuine thing. When in the past, when you had an influx of economical situations, when you had massive amounts of fuel being, well, cost of fuel and stuff like that, carpooling was established and you had people going to school. I remember when I was going to secondary school, we carpooled with some of my classmates. It's not a new thing. It's not a joke. It's a genuine strategy to not only save money, but decrease your carbon footprint. Let's think about the multiple benefits of doing certain things.
1: So when I was studying my degree, there was something called fight or flight. And that's the ability of animals to react to danger or any change. Now, some people speak as if humans shouldn't have any type of fight or flight response to anything. The world changes sometimes, and it's because we're a small nation, it changes in ways that we can't influence. You have to have the ability to respond to changes in any form or fashion, especially that you're living in a small country where geopolitics worldwide generally dictate things that you just cannot do anything about. So I heard people saying things about gas prices. I understand what they're saying. They're talking about electricity bills. But let me put things into perspective. Mole itself does not pay duties on gas or fuel. So if the world prices dictate that the landing price of fuel is $18 or $20, even if government gave off all the duties, it would not affect MOL.
2: John, that point you're raising there, because again, there are some bright people who you hear saying government to drop the taxes on fuel to reduce the cost of electricity.
1: No, I heard it.
2: No, and I'm listening to you and I'm saying to myself, these people who make these statements, do they understand?
4: Say it again.
2: Do they understand that MOL does not pay duty? Because they said government must pay the duty on fuel.
1: Reckless. So what the department is doing is smarter. So for instance, if you look at Lookout, they try to put the best system, the battery system, back online. They try to make sure that the solar systems there are working. And they're also working on a new solar project. What that is trying to do overall is reduce the reliance on fuel. So for instance, let's say the two systems together generate 30%, I'm just calling a figure, of the power that Montserrat needs. it then means that your fuel surcharge bill comes down 30%. So it is better to put the money into that system that has an overall long-term impact than for you to say, okay, well, let's do subsidies. Then, for instance, let's say you had $1 million. You had a choice. Do $1 million in solar, it's going to take you 6 months to implement. Or take $1 million and do subsidies. When I take that million and I do subsidies for 6 months, after that 6 months, if the whole issue has not changed, I no longer have any more money, you then go back to the regular prices. If I took that $1 million and put it into investment into that solar plant, like Bilt is doing right now, after that 6 months, my bill's lower, not just for 1 month or 2 months, but for the foreseeable future. So you have to think about long-term investment versus short-term gains. And yes, I get that there has to be some balance for some people because some people are vulnerable. So you look at these things and you weigh the pluses and minuses. Like, for instance, Premier would have seen that, okay, there are persons who don't drive who would be affected by the bus prices. So what he looked at is that, okay, you know what? Let me do some subsidy for the bus drivers to make sure that they don't have to charge those vulnerable people. But you cannot do that for the whole system. It's just impossible. You know, for the whole system, you take away from the money that would overall have a larger impact for Montserrat, which is the solar system that Bilt is doing.
2: You see, because it is important that we speak to these things because, and let us as a government admit, things are hard.
1: No, very.
2: Things are hard and we're not going to sit here and say things are not difficult. There are things challenging out there.
4: Let me tell you something.
2: While we understand that and we understand that people are feeling pain, but government must be responsible. That's the key. Responsible in how you react to treating the pain.
4: Two things are happening around the Caribbean. And that is why I always listen to the Caribbean news. Two things are happening. Crime increase, protests. As great as Mayor Motley is, Honorable Mayor Motley is, there's protests in her country. As great as the Honorable Gaston Brown is, there's protests in this country. There's protests in Jamaica. There are protests all around the Caribbean because things are hard. People are arguing for their money. When you promise them that they won't get their back pay, they won't get this, and they're shutting down this. They shut down APA some time ago before the election. They had a march on the Honorable in Antigua before the election. We're lucky. Because Montserratians believe that we just live in one side of the world and the rest world is away from us. We're in it. And we're lucky we have a government that is looking at ways to prevent protests. You understand what I'm saying, Austin? Because governments out there are struggling right now to pay salaries. They're struggling to keep their country going. And we're lucky. We're lucky because we have one, the British government backing us a certain way, and two, ministers who understand how to spend the money to help people. And I'm just saying, things are hard, of course. We are feeling it. But at the end of the day, a lot of people are still coming to Montserrat, and a lot of people who are here
5: are surviving,
4: are not moving. Some went to England, they run come back. They went to the States, they run come back. They're coming back because they realize out there harder than Montserrat. Whereas, Austin, I could go by you and pick tomango up on your tree.
2: That'll catch you though.
4: I almost got locked up in Antigua for lime bush when I went to Antigua, John, 1995, during the volcanic crisis. I went and stayed with my father. And there was a lady right next door. Everybody fence round. And you know Antiguans behave, they fence. And I saw this lime tree, I wanted to make some tea. And I went and picked a bush. The woman tell me straight up, if you know me come for months, if you mean Libya, me to lock you up. For your lime bush. And we're privileged in Montserrat that we can go around and get things from our neighbors and so forth with no fuss. With no fuss. And we need to keep that culture. And some say, Austin, out there is hard. You can't beg neighbors. Not now they can neighbors not have it.
5: Can I chime in here, boss?
2: Yeah, you see, you're making a point there because sometimes when you listen to people talk, you get the impression that Montserrat is the only place in the world
4: yes.
2: that have problems.
4: Yes. Mm-hmm.
2: They will convince you that Antigua is perfect. Saint Kitts is perfect. We're the only country in the world that have problems.
1: I want to ask you a very trick question since it's the budget you started on. What's Montserrat's national debt?
2: I was going to come to that.
5: We don't have.
2: I was going to come to that because that is something that a lot of the, again, so-called experts fail to explain to people. We run a deficit budget. Continue.
1: No, but then I'm going to ask you another question. What's the national debt of the other islands that are around us?
4: Trillions.
1: No, well, not trillions.
2: Not billions, trillions, but billions.
4: Jenny McBrown, trillions.
1: No, billions.
5: I wanted
1: billions.
5: To come to Bear's point here. Now, I remember distinctly when we were campaigning, there's a phrase that goes around. You always remember the bad, but people really remember the good. And I think we tend to forget what makes Montserrat so beautiful. That is the community appeal, the kindness, the cleanliness, the water alone. I'm sorry. Just having drinkable water alone is a lot better than most places. I've gone to places, first world countries, and bathing in their water for a couple of days, my skin biting me. Just having drinkable, usable water is a blessing. Having a safe space for your children to grow up with, no negative influences, no crime, no fear of all these abductions.
2: Stop your
5: and
2: lies.
5: So
2: somebody will make you believe Montserrat is the worst.
5: It's not. It's a beautiful place. I'm not saying we're not perfect.
2: No, I'm
5: perfect.
2: Saying but somebody will
5: we're
2: make you believe
5: perfect.
2: That Montserrat
1: there
2: is the worst.
1: There's one thing I've actually been proud of recently, though. I've scanned Facebook and all the social media platforms recently. And I actually don't see anybody locally really making a lot of negative noise, if any at all, on the social media platforms. And it's a stark thing for me to actually observe. But a lot of the people who are posting don't actually live here. The ones who are posting the negative things don't actually live here. But
4: they run.
1: But when I'm out on the street, people are praising a lot of the hard work that we've done.
5: Mm-hmm.
1: We're getting a lot of good feedback. But again, and it's one thing I've noticed over the years, it's really not even a lot of Montserratians that are negative. You could almost pinpoint the two or three that are negative, but the problem is they're a lot louder than everybody else. Mm-hmm. So it makes the negativity seem like it's Montserrat.
4: Well,
1: but
4: Mr.
1: It's not,
4: Minister.
1: But it's not, hold on, but it's not Montserrat at all.
5: Just select people.
1: Realistically, we are a laid back set of people. So most of us actually don't put out our opinions. So you don't really hear, you don't get to hear a lot of the positivity because we're very laid back. And the two or three negative people make it seem like there's so much negativity in Montserrat, but realistically, we're not that kind of people.
4: But you must understand that the one who's making the most nice, Sally Jeep, Sally House, left the bank broke in a debt. So what do you expect you to do?
1: No, I'm
4: he's
1: not,
4: blaming Montserrat for not, his downfall. No, he's blaming Montserrat for his downfall.
2: You see what?
4: You understand what I'm saying?
2: Yeah.
4: So you must understand that.
1: But
4: you just said that they don't live here. So I'm telling you why they don't live here and why they putting Montserrat in a negative view.
1: I wasn't targeting.
2: No,
4: let me target.
2: Let us not go there.
1: Right.
2: But the point is that I'm trying to thread the needle very carefully. I'm trying to thread the needle very carefully. Because there's some persons out there who seem not to love Montserrat. And every opportunity they get to spin something negative, they do it. And, you know, when you challenge them, they get upset and they want to sue you. But the point is, as Montserratians, we have an obligation to speak well of this country. We have an obligation to speak well. And if your tongue slip, make sure your tongue doesn't slip twice. Because some of their tongue keeps slipping.
5: No.
2: And when the tongue slips, they start to apologize and blame others. I'm saying as Montserratians, we have an obligation to speak well of this country. If I'm wrong, tell me I'm wrong.
4: My van is outside, parked, with the key in there. I leave my home every day and go. And I don't walk with a key in my pocket. We are in paradise.
5: Mm-hmm.
4: Things are hard in the whole world. People want money. That is the main thing, John. We want, if you get $10, you want 20 of them. If you get 20, you want 40. But at the end of the day, we are living in paradise. A peaceful place where you could send your children to play and not worry about molestation. or somebody kidnapping them or sacrificing them.
5: Kind of stuff.
4: A place where, John, you could walk up the road now and go home and nobody will knock you down and rob you. We are living in paradise. Mm-hmm. And the only thing we need to complain about in Montserrat is that the Lord doesn't come and judge some people. That's the only thing we need to complain about.
1: Let me build off that. You remember when I went to the Trade and Investment Forum in the UK and I made a speech in front of 300 companies, listed all the good things I could find about Montserrat, the water, the everything. Talk about the volcano and having natural food resources, everything. And you know that after that, the question was, if Montserrat has basically no real crime, how do I get a house in Montserrat? Like everybody wanted it. Oh, can I buy a house in Montserrat? Can I raise my children in Montserrat? When I can explain to them that when we go out here, generally we let our children run loose. Remember in England and those places, you have a leash on your children sometimes when they're in public places. We don't do that in Montserrat. Mm-hmm. You almost know for sure that your children is going to meet up with beer children or Gen Z's children. Mm-hmm. They're going to go out, they're going to have fun, and they're going to be safe. You're not worrying about nobody kidnapping them, nobody doing anything to them. Montserrat is one of the greatest places on earth, literally. Yes, I get that people want some additional infrastructure, and those will come.
5: Mm-hmm.
1: I am happy to see that some young people have started actually trying to pool investments in Montserrat, because I always thought that a vehicle like that is what was needed. I'm wishing them all the best, and I'm hoping that other people will do the same for other things. Because I keep telling people, yes, sometimes you want to raise $10 million for something. One Montserratian doesn't have to do it. 100 Montserratians could do it. 1,000 Montserratians could do it. One very good example is Bank of Montserrat. Yes, people complain about the service, and we understand. But if you look on the books of Bank of Montserrat, it's the most successful Montserratian business.
2: John, I agree with you, but fix the service, though.
1: No, I get
5: it. It'll be nice.
1: And I understand. But if you look on the books in terms of profitability, you have probably thousands of Montserratian people with shares in Bank of Montserrat,
5: mm-hmm.
1: as well as the government. It is the most profitable Montserratian business. It's a model that we can use for a lot of other businesses going forward.
5: Mm-hmm.
1: And what it shows is that when you have like government, for instance, facilitating and government giving people that confidence,
5: mm-hmm.
1: then, which is what we really should do, facilitate investment, give people that confidence, try to ensure that the investments actually bring returns. That's a great model going forward for us to develop Montserrat as well.
5: And speaking on the good minister, a lot of people, I can personally say a lot of people are commending. At first, you had a lot of back and forth with the soft loan program and stuff like that. But a lot of people are commending and even asking, oh, can we still join? What's the criteria? I have people calling me and texting me every other day.
1: How long have you launched it now? Just a few months?
5: Just a few months and people calling and texting me all the time.
1: The money's almost done.
5: And that's another thing.
1: $2 million.
5: And people are asking.
1: If not finished by now, because I didn't get an update today.
5: So that's 20-something businesses that are going to be.
1: No. Well, it could be more, because we had 20-something before it was finished.
2: But John, we speak the good things, and that comes out to the budget again. And that is the point, that the budget reflects itself in how it affects people's lives.
5: Mm-hmm.
2: It's not just the numbers, it is how it affects people's lives. And while there was criticism of the program, now we can see where it was, what it is achieving, what it was meant to achieve. But Minister Hickson, I want to talk to you. You're the minister now, right? Help us to understand what we can expect and where we're going down the road in terms of the ministry ability.
6: Okay, Austin. With this ministry, you know that it's a lot of works that you would actually. So it's more tangible. So you would actually see it. You'll feel it. You'll see. We're actually working on the solar farm down just outside the power station. You know, we still have the solar farm in Lookout. We actually prioritizing roads, because you know there are certain areas that the roads are terrible, and there are times when people don't realize or don't really take the time to understand that government itself has vehicles that are driving on these roads, mm-hmm. that are causing expenses to us. So hence we are trying our very best to go through the island. It's not, you can't do it in a day, because they say Rome wasn't built in a day. But it's an ongoing process that we are trying to go in different areas. Like we started from the very south. We're heading, and it's not that we're going to leave the north for last. If you realize, once they had started, they actually tried to do the main roads first. So all the main roads was done, but of course the oil ran out, and so we had to order. Now we are hoping that sometime maybe next week we'll start patching. And you know, that's what we have to do. There are some roads that we could actually just skim over and do the entire thing. There are some that actually, you know, we definitely have to patch. And because, as I said, even going to the dump, we have the sewage truck going to the dump. And the roads out there are terrible. Yes, one may say, why go over there and fix those roads? But yes, we have to understand that the sewage truck is going that way. When it goes that way, it's going with weight. And yes, they take their time and they go through these potholes that have been, you know, I'm not going to say they just pop up, but, you know, over time, because that area, we don't really give a lot of attention because we think, well, it's beyond an area where people own, and people do walk on those areas. So we are trying to get all those roads patched as much as possible. As I said, we did some roads in, like we did one in Fritz, Devon. You have to give Devon and his crew a real thumbs up. I don't want to say Devon and his crew, because what I do realize is that most of the senior, even the juniors in Bilty, they take pride in what they do, and they do it with love. You could see what Javon is actually doing. We're actually cleaning up the especially the main roads, and it's a joy to be driving. One of the other things that I realize that we would need to do, and we actually working on it, is to put back that white line, especially on the main road, from the north all the way to Salem. I'm not going to say Bellum, but Salem. But if one has, like down at Nick, if you realize you've passed there today.
3: Two days.
6: You realize that the guys have started, that they cleaned that area. So they have been in the guts trying to mitigate against, you know, what normally happens, you know, big flooding and all these debris comes onto the road. So we're trying to mitigate against that. In the Bellum as well, we were down, well, the guys just started down there today. And so they are now excavating a little further down, so that the volume of water that's coming down the bridge or down the Bellum can actually, you know, pass quite comfortable under the bridge itself. So, you know, we're just asking for a little more patience. We're actually working on the bulldozer to get it back up and running. It needed a cable, and that should be up in short order. And one, because there's just some critical pieces of equipment that only the government has, and we are trying our very best to keep them running, because it's these very same equipment that we need when we're clearing land, whether for agriculture or for probably housing as well, because we actually have. It's in the pipeline, because a lot of people are requesting homes, and sometimes you have to just open up. And it's one of the things that we are doing is that I know the previous government had started a road in Lookout, And that will continue. It's this, you know, it's, you know, a lot of persons say government is continuous, and we do realize that. And Honorable John Osborne keeps speaking about the data that has been collected, and we know that a lot of persons need land. And so hence, once we get the bulldozer up and running, it's one of the things that we are going to actually look at, is to start, or continue, I should say, clearing these roads. And there was a little hiccup with the one in Lookout because of a private owner. And so we have actually reached out to that person. So hopefully it would be favorable, because it both parties would win, government and the landowner. So hopefully in the very, very, very near future, we'll open up some lands for housing, because it's not everyone who actually wants to buy a house. Some persons wants the, I'm not going to say headache, but they want the experience to say, well, that they've built their own house. So that's the experience we want to actually give people. We want to give people that sense of, you know, comfort, that you could come to Montserrat, you could purchase a piece of land, build your house, and of course, you know, we are thinking ahead. We are thinking that, you know, it's not that we're going to put in all some of the infrastructures. We're going to put in all of the infrastructures. Once we do that, you know that all you need to do is to come and build your house.
5: Minister, I had a question.
2: Speaking about roads there. Something was pointed out by a member of the public today. And that access road that comes from Little Bay through Davy Hill. You see the drains are being put down, and it's a nice big road. The question the person asked me is, how do you now take this big road and funnel it into that driveway in Davy Hill that comes with the area? Does government have any plans to open that so that the entire area becomes... Because you see, coming up from major road into a little village-like road. Yeah. And I know we have built... Again, I think government made a mistake. They built too close to the road.
6: Well, I know I spoke to the engineers about that. And they actually... Because it's one of the things they're trying... It's on the books, whether or not they'll either cut another road to make it... So basically making the road coming up for ZJB, you could probably make it a one-way. So you might make it a one-way down. But you definitely have to have another one coming up.
5: Also like a two-lane situation.
6: So they actually, it's under the cards right now that they're actually looking at it. And if they can't get it to be acceptable, to the acceptable width, then they would have to then look at another means of putting in another road that would be, so as I said, you would make it one way down and one way up.
2: Yeah, because the concern was that road that funnels into that, it's too small to facilitate the other road that is being construction.
6: That kind of brings me to the point that there are times when it's very good to have an overall plan. Because and it's one of the things, because we were actually doing some work down in Little Bay, and it was pleasing to my ears to hear one of the architects saying, well, you know, everything has to complement each other. And I think that sometimes, yes, we want to get it done in a hurry, but yes, we have to try and see the big picture, because the big picture, at the end of the day, 30, 40 years, because we are now building for the future. So 30, 40 years from now, we want to still see it remain strong. Just like I would keep referring to the Bellum. The bridge has been there and it's still strong. So it doesn't matter what we do now. We are trying to do things for the future.
5: Honorable Hickson, there's something that you keep briefly mentioning, and I think you probably need to elaborate a little bit more on it, because it is that time of season coming up. You keep mentioning measures that are being taken for the upcoming hurricane season. You mentioned the road clearing and stuff like that, but is it just some brief snippets? I think you should just tell the people a little bit more about those strategies, because it's good to be mindful for that season.
0: Well, I'll tell you this. We are actually trying to, not trying, I shouldn't say trying. We are going to be using, we have an outreach coordinator now. Mm-hmm. And he would be, you know, of course, he's the one who's going to be explaining all the services for the ministry, what the ministry is doing, whether we're clearing a gut. And so he, just like you listen to, I think it's MCRS, they have little snippets here and there. Mm-hmm. So the gentleman who is the new outreach coordinator, he's going to actually be doing, you know,
5: more of these things.
0: So because he would be involved, the supervisors, the directors, whosoever they may be, they would keep him informed, and then he would then come to the public. Similar to, I'm not going to say similar to what Genzel does, because Genzel technically does almost like what I do, you know, or as much as I do. You know, it's one of the good things of having Genzel. You know, it makes life a little easier, because you remember, you could tell him, you know, I take him to places and he keeps the tab on it. And
2: he's the coordinator for the government. He gets all of us on board. He makes sure that we're at the right place at the right time.
0: It's true.
2: The guy is doing a wonderful job.
5: Teamwork makes the dream work.
2: We have a 10 o'clock meeting. He's going to make sure that everybody talks about 10 o'clock.
0: Yeah. You know, Genzel, I think when I saw a message this morning, it was probably Minister 5. You know, that I have to be on the program tonight and I have no choice, you know. So the ministry is really, because, you know, we have our, this focus, you know, every ministry have their, what they would like to happen in this particular financial year. And there's several things that we are actually hoping to achieve.
5: Mm-hmm.
0: And I think, you know, yes, we have a small pot of money, but the key thing is to prioritize. And once you prioritize your needs, we have to prioritize, because we do have, because as you said, we are the Ministry of Works. We do have critical equipment that needs attention. And I think knowing what we actually need, you know, some of those equipment, they're tired. That's just long and short of it. They're tired. And it's just for the authorities to realize that, you know, in the event of a flood down at Casby, we need a front-end loader, we need a bulldozer, we may need backhoe. You know, there's a lot of equipment on the island, but the equipment, we're there. They are basically south of Belem. So we're hoping to fast-track some of the problems we have with some of these equipment down at the plant, and mm-hmm. hoping that not before too long that we could have them up.
5: Operational.
0: And going. They're just, I'm very practical in my thinking, and they're, when you hear the price of what it may cost to fix a particular equipment, you would just have to wait and say, well, does it worth it? Because there are times when you may spend that kind of money on it, and then what happens 2-3 months after? It probably needs another major part. Mm-hmm. And you just keep going at it. So there's sometimes, you know, I mean, there's a fact. The fact still remains is that the workshop has a lot of tired equipments. That's the long and short of it. And the guys have been doing an excellent job, trying their utmost best to keep them running. And to keep them running means that, and so there are times when you'll hear that they do get chastised, but whom do they get chastised from? It's the, you know, it's they don't understand that these equipment, some of them are maybe 20 years old, 30 years old. Some of them, you know, are even older. And these guys still have them running. And so I understand their task.

0: well, you can't just pass. You have to most time wet their throat with some Vitamalt and Gatorade. And it's just one of those things just to show them that, you know, we do appreciate. Yeah. And I know it's not only me alone that do appreciate what they do. Mm-hmm. A lot of us, if not all of us, but it's just that some persons are, you know, you just...
1: But just to piggyback on what you're saying there, you and I are going to have a conversation after this because we do have someone here in Ireland who is trained to fix all those machines down there. Trained.
2: Yeah.
1: We send that person away to train. He's one of the best I've seen on Ireland. He worked for me, let me tell you. And I don't know what the issue is. Why
0: I think
1: he's
0: he works for me too.
1: I don't know why he's not employed within the system. We're going to have to find a way to get him into the system because he could fix all those machines down there. And we'll talk about it. Mr. Minister, I want to ask you a question. I'm seeing some things on the internet right now. And it seems as if they're planning another pandemic. Another virus is here. It's coming. Where are we? Food-wise.
3: Oh, okay.
1: Food-wise.
3: I was just about to tell you that.
1: Do we
3: that,
1: have...
3: You have to be acting as a health minister.
1: No. From the health part, that will be handled when it comes. If it comes. We hope it don't come.
2: Mm.
1: But I'm just talking about food security. Where are we? Are we looking at it? Are we planning ahead? How are we going to keep Montserrat going for 3-4 months? If this happens, no container can come, no boats can come. Where are we in that preparation? Because you see what's happening, right? Bill Gates at it again.
3: It goes back to the same scenario that I spoke about with like the fuel and the solar panel. Obviously, we have to ramp up production. So we have seen the increase in production. Granted, it's not enough to say satisfy the whole entire food importation bill. But we are seeing some small dents here and there being put into the food bill. For instance, I was very surprised, I won't call a name, when one of my farmers, who often is the person who complains a lot to me, said to me, Minister, you know, it's the most food I've seen on the market in a long time.
4: Why you not calling him?
3: No.
4: You're looking in one direction and still not calling him. No, Bear, what have I noticed? The minister kind of looking cocky on one side. Why you not calling the name?
3: No, but I was very proud of that. Not worried about that. But we have started back like market days, and you've seen an increase in the market days. And one of the things I'm even more proud of is that now people are coming off the yachts and going to the market on a Friday and actually buying our local produce.
5: That's good.
3: So it's just about expanding. Yes, we have certain things that are a bottleneck, obviously availability of land. So we are going back into some parts of the exclusion zone to start cultivating those. We're starting very easy because obviously we had to look at like an impact assessment for some of the areas. We found that, and you guys would know these places better than I do, but we talk about Groves Estate and Thompson Field in the first iteration of what we're doing to start replanting orchards of stuff there to help with food security. So you're not going to achieve food security in 1 year. You're going to have to put a dent in it over time. Obviously, some plants take 2-3 years to mature in terms of like breadfruit and other stuff. Coconuts, the things that we plant, avocados, the things that we plan to plant. But we are working towards it, definitely. So with the global geopolitics, obviously the Caribbean on a whole is actually affected quite a bit by what's happening in the world. Montserrat is not unique. Yes, when you look at the whole Caribbean on a whole, I think the OECS imports about 90% of its food on average. The OECS, not just Montserrat. What I think we need to do, though, is look at the varying islands. Look at what, let's say, Dominica plants that maybe the other islands don't plant. Look at what maybe St. Lucia and a few of the others produce that maybe Montserrat doesn't produce.
5: Mm-hmm.
3: And look at those overlaps and start inter-Caribbean trade. So it's almost impossible for us to produce every single thing that we'd want to produce. Certain things we just won't have a market advantage in. So you have to look at maybe the other islands who have a market advantage in those things. Dominica, for instance, rains a lot more than Montserrat. A lot more than Montserrat. The average rainfall is way higher than Montserrat. So there are certain things that they would just naturally produce that we don't produce in our climate. And although we're close, you'll find it funny that they do have more rainfall, but that just is the case. There may be other islands.

0: ones, for instance, that are further in agro-processing than we are. So like Grenada, etc., they're a lot further in agro-processing. Grenada, for instance, exports about $24 million worth of fish. They go out and they have a lot of trawlers. They go out and they catch the big pelagics, the tunas, etc.
1: And the spice and so.
0: Right, and they have a lot of spice production. So we may have to look at inter-Caribbean trade because, funny enough, fine cocoa in Grenada gets exported out of Grenada and gets refined and set back and we buy it at a much higher price. So we have to really start looking within the region, not just Montserrat. Yes, we have to look at what Montserrat is good at producing and focus on those. We know that we're good at producing breadfruit. We know that mangoes grow well here despite some diseases. We know that the other crops, okra, all kind of other things that we just grow naturally well in our volcanic soils. So we have to look at producing enough of those that, one, we can export to islands that are like the coral islands that don't produce well, like Antigua, etc. But we have to promote that inter-Caribbean trade as in order to develop some sort of food security. We cannot keep on depending on the extra region for every single thing. We can't keep having 70% of our imports coming from the US. We can't keep having everything else, all our food, our canned goods. And again, it goes back to
1: when will we learn?
0: And it goes back to what you said about health. Mm-hmm. Yes, if we started to eat from the land and not from the can, you would find that a lot of the NCD is lower. Yes, your health bill will become lower.
1: Yes,
0: etc. So yes, it's all about conditioning. I think somehow we've started to prefer a lot of the processed foods. Back in the day, I know a lot of our people. As a matter of fact, maybe I should big up a lot of people in Montserrat, because I'm realizing I'm seeing a lot of people who are 80 plus in Montserrat in very good health. But again, their diets, when you ask them, they have diets on fish, whole foods, like, well, ground what they call provision, living food, ground provision, that mm-hmm. kind of stuff. They don't eat a lot of the processed foods. So you're very right. So I do think we have a lot of good examples. We do have a lot of good things that are that Montserration.
1: But you are looking at the pandemic, right?
0: No, we have to. We have no choice.
1: Because remember the last time, the shelves were empty.
0: No, but that means you didn't listen to my budget speech.
1: Well, some of it.
0: Okay.
1: So you should have some of it.
2: He was in and out. Gentlemen,
3: we had a good hour and a half. I think it's time for us to put a wrap on it. And so I'll go on the table and give everybody a chance to just give their final words as we wrap up.
4: Yeah, as we're here this evening, I also, you know, some people are going through a little rough spot this evening, and I want to reach out to some families in Davie Hill who would have lost some colleagues that work in the Ministry of Agriculture. They also would have had family members who would have passed. So I'm praying for them this evening, and all those who have, you know, persons who have passed, not only on Montserrat, but in the diaspora. I especially reach out to the Lewises over in the UK. That's my personal family friends over there. So praying for them during their time of bereavement.
1: Well, I just want to say that I'm learning to block out the noise. And I think United Alliance is going to have to start doing that. We're going to have to just know what is noise and what makes sense. There are people who are trying to big themselves up, who are trying to get back into the flow, and they're going to say things just to get attention. And Montserrat is on the move. You understand? We are going places. We're getting things done. Sometimes I think a bit too fast, but it's happening. And I just want to tell United Alliance people to just continue what we're doing. Do it to the best of your ability. And don't worry about the results. Worry about the effects.
5: Well, I'm going to piggyback on beer. You know, Montserrat is definitely on the move. You know, in public works, we are actually preparing for the hurricane season. So just in case that you don't see some of the guys patching the roads, doing certain things, know that we still have that on our mind. You know, yes, later on we'll actually complete the Garling Hill Road. We cannot forget that we have this big sewage project it is ongoing. That's happening in the lookout area, Margarita Bay. And one of the highlights that I'm actually looking forward to see come to life, and you know we're about solutions, is the Cars Bay intersection. that is currently on the drawing board. And once it gets to the necessary approval, of course, we're going to go through the necessary chain, physical planning, to get the approval, etc. There's still ongoing verge cutting, and some of these are actually done by not only our guys, but private contractors on the B and the C roads. So all in all, we're on the ball. We're trying to keep Montserrat looking and keep it as a five-star destination. Have a good night.
0: So what I'm just going to say here is that government does understand its role. We do understand that things sometimes are tough, but we are working for the best of our people. We are putting a lot of time in. We are looking at investment so that we can increase that pool, that overall revenue pool, as Austin would have spoken about. We do understand that global geopolitics affects us quite a bit, and we're looking at solutions to those. But again, some of those solutions are very difficult. We have to make sacrifices, and it is better to investigate and research and know exactly and plan for what you're going to do going forward and understanding the outcomes of these things. So for instance, going back to build, yes, we're focusing on alternate energies and solar. We'd want to get geothermal, et cetera, up. If we can get rid of the overall fuel surcharge, that is such a big impact on the nation, because I think that's actually the bigger part of the bill.
6: Mm-hmm.
0: So we're trying. We have a lot of projects going on to make sure that our people have jobs. We do know that when construction is happening on Montserrat, despite what people say, that's actually when the economy does best. If you, and again, it goes to data. If you look at our skills, our labor force, you'll realize that a lot of our people are skilled people in the field of construction. So obviously it's good to have construction going on. So don't listen to the naysayers. As I said, they're very few. Montserrat is a very positive place. Montserrat is actually paradise. I still think that Montserrat is the best place in the world, despite a lack of certain infrastructures. But I don't think you can get better or safer than we are. So again, the people, and I don't mind you being critical. We do like that. We do it. We do like when you actually respectfully be critical of the decisions that we make, because our decisions impact your lives. So we do welcome the criticism, but try to be respectful while doing it.
6: And factual.
0: And
6: sorry.
0: I will get it. But and on that note, because Zen said that, let me just say goodnight to everybody. And I'll hand over to Austin at this point.
6: On behalf of Austin and myself, we just want to say a big thank you for you guys to come in tonight and joining us and just creating some information and enlightenment to the persons on Montserrat. Thank you to ZJB for hosting us, and thank you to you, our listeners online and on the radio airways. Thank you so much for joining us for Let's Talk with United Alliance. Please make sure to tune in for our next program on Wednesday 20th of May at 8 p.m. sharp. That's the next airing of Let's Talk with United Alliance. And also, too, we're having a town hall at Lookout Primary School Auditorium June 4th at 6 p.m. Remember that date? June 4th, 6 p.m. Lookout Primary School Auditorium. That's the next town hall for United Alliance. Have an excellent evening. Thank you so much for joining us, and we'll see you next time. Getting me?

That's the voice there by Tony Braxton on Break My Heart. That's the name of the track. We got just about 3 minutes now, moving up before the hour of 10. It's a beautiful Wednesday, the 13th of May, 2026. You know it's all about Wednesdays for ladies right here on Touchable Radio.

That's Monica with a big hit. Angel of Mine. We're done within my final hour of programming here with you on a Wednesday night. 11 minutes past the hour of 10. Let me just reach out and touch base with all the folks out there in the night shift. How are you doing?

We get 23 minutes down past your 10 o'clock. That's the man, Keith Sweat, on your radio. Doing his thing, making his contribution to our Wednesday night programming. Wednesdays for ladies, it is, huh? Track entitled Nobody.

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I'm going to bring Tamia in here. And she's getting some help from Fabulous. No, not Jermaine. Something called into you.

17 up before the hour of 11 o'clock. Jennifer Lopez doing her thing, If You Had My Love. So from one Jennifer to the next, here comes Jennifer Hudson. She called this one Spotlight.

So we got just about 4 minutes up before the hour of 11. Yeah, folks, the time of the night. That time of the night has come. Gotta go. Gotta make my leave. And I'll be back in your company tomorrow, same time. Where we'll have the same fun once again. Hey, so folks, do take care. Enjoy what's left of your Wednesday night. DJ Kenny Beside One.

We have come to the end of our local broadcast for today. We hope that you have enjoyed our programs and music. 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
0: Hello, welcome to Newsday on the BBC World Service with James Copnall in London and Anne Soy in Nairobi.
8: President Trump has met his Chinese counterpart Xi Jinping in Beijing. In their discussions where trade and geopolitics are so pressing, is there room for human rights?
0: And we hear from the Israeli participant at the Eurovision Song Contest who ignored boos at the semi-final to advance in the competition. But first, this news.
9: BBC News with Moira Alderson. Chinese state media say Xi Jinping has warned Donald Trump of potential conflict over Taiwan during 2 hours of talks in Beijing. President Xi wants the US to reduce arms sales to Taiwan, which China regards as its own territory. Mr. Trump said the United States and China would have a fantastic future together. Russia has launched a major aerial attack on the Ukrainian capital overnight. The mayor of Kyiv said at least one person had been killed in a strike that destroyed nearly 20 apartments. Human Rights Watch says it's found evidence of atrocities committed by Rwandan-backed fighters in the Democratic Republic of the Congo. It says dozens of civilians were executed when M23 rebels controlled the eastern city of Uvira. Cuba's energy minister says the island has completely run out of fuel, oil and diesel as a US blockade continues to cut off supplies. Vicente de la Olevi said the national grid was in a critical state. Divisions over the US-Israeli war with Iran are expected to overshadow a meeting today of the BRICS group of emerging economies. It's getting underway in the Indian capital. The head of the International Air Transport Association has warned that higher ticket prices for flights in Europe are inevitable due to the high cost of jet fuel. Willie Walsh said airlines would be unable to absorb extra costs for long. The Japanese carmaker Honda has reported its first operational loss in nearly 70 years. The downturn has largely been caused by US tariffs and a major overhaul of the firm's electric vehicle strategy. British police are trialling the world's first roadside breathalyzer designed to detect drivers who've taken laughing gas. Officers say the gadget could help prosecute people suspected of driving under the influence of nitrous oxide. BBC News.
8: Thank you for that update. Hello and welcome to Newsday on the BBC World Service. Coming to you live from London with James Copnall and from Nairobi with Anne Soy.
0: We're focusing throughout the programme on the ongoing state visit by the US President Donald Trump to China. We'll bring you the latest on that, and in a bit we'll hear from an advisor of the jailed Hong Kong media tycoon Jimmy Lai.
8: And despite some disruptions, Israel's contestant at the Eurovision Song Contest advanced to the final. His interview on Facing the Boos coming up later this half hour. And you can send us a WhatsApp or text message on anything you hear on Newsday. Our number is +44 77 86 20 50 85.
0: U.S. President and his Chinese counterpart Xi Jinping have concluded their meeting in Beijing. They have been touring the 15th century Temple of Heaven. The U.S. president is on a two-day visit to China, where the leaders of the two world major powers will have a lot to discuss. Mr. Xi called for the two to be partners and not rivals.
10: I have always believed that the common interests between China and the United States outweigh our differences, that each country's success is an opportunity for the other. When the two sides cooperate, both benefit. When they confront each other, both suffer. The two countries should be partners rather than rivals, helping each other succeed and prosper together.
0: For Mr. Trump, this is his second visit to Beijing in about 9 years. Now he returns to a stronger, more assertive China, keen to portray itself as a stable global power. Let's speak now to our correspondent in Beijing, Steve McDonald. Welcome to the program. So give us an update. What's happened so far?
11: Well, it all kicked off with a very lavish welcome ceremony outside the Great Hall of the People. The Chinese government wants this to be a successful visit, and they certainly know how to impress Donald Trump, it seems. I mean, his motorcade arrived with this phalanx of motorbikes, pulls up outside the Great Hall of the People to the sound of marching bands, honor guard, you know, welcome. There are kids all cheering him, and a ceremonial cannon out on Tiananmen Square. So bigger than Ben-Hur, if I could put it that way. And Donald Trump certainly liked it. I mean, when the kids were all cheering him, he gave them a little fist pump and a little clap. It is interesting to see his body language when he's here. I mean, this is a leader who is often, well, accused of dominating other world leaders when he speaks to them, certainly being larger than life. Here, he's a much more mild figure. When he's sitting across from Xi Jinping, this is someone of equal power, and he really wants to impress him. So he's almost meek at times, it seems, going at one point to, you know, touch Xi Jinping's back, but holding his hand back because he doesn't want to offend him, that type of stuff. So it's very interesting to see how they both treat each other.
0: Interesting reading of the body language there, and you know, some of the early statements coming through. President Trump calling Xi a great leader. We have a very good relationship. But when he came to office, you know, the second time, President Trump imposed tariffs, you know, very high tariffs on China. China reciprocated, and but then they have backtracked now. Are we past that now?
11: Well, it is interesting when they have these meetings, you know, there's the early stages when the media can film a little bit of it, and then the reporters leave the room and they have their proper meeting, and we get these readouts from either side. So this, amongst other things, in the two-hour session they had earlier today, Xi Jinping said to Donald Trump, we're told, that there are no winners in a trade war. Obviously, he's criticizing the whole idea of having a trade war. Well, this is very different to what Donald Trump said when he claimed that trade wars are great and easy to win. And he certainly found out in the case of China that wasn't the case, because Xi Jinping stared him down and he had to cave in, essentially. Now, all of these high-profile CEOs who accompanied Donald Trump on this trip, I suppose they'd be hoping that at least the détente remains in place, that trade relations, look, they might not improve massively, but at least they won't go backwards as a result of this trip.
0: And there's lots to be discussed, from trade to security, even regional issues with Taiwan. What would you say is the most important to both sides?
11: Well, to Beijing, it's pretty clear, because according again to the official readout, the Taiwan question is the most important issue in China-US relations, according to Xi Jinping. Now, when they went after their meeting to the Temple of Heaven, and Xi Jinping was walking around there with Donald Trump, showing him this UNESCO, you know, beautiful historic site, at one point one of the pool reporters said to Donald Trump, well, what did you say to one another about Taiwan? And Donald Trump just dodged the question, saying, oh, this is a great place. It's unbelievable. China's so beautiful. And he was asked again, three times, in fact, and each time just ignored it. Perhaps he didn't want to embarrass Xi Jinping that they spoke about Taiwan. But for him, it's also kind of sensitive because, you know, China wants him to sell less arms to Taiwan. And we'll just have to see if that is, in fact, the case following this meeting.
0: Many thanks there, Steve McDonnell, with all the updates from Beijing, from that state visit by US President Donald Trump.
8: We're going to discuss the human rights aspect of the visit because an appeal has been issued by the daughter of the jailed Hong Kong media tycoon, Jimmy Lai, urging President Trump to intervene to help secure her father's freedom. Speaking in the US Capitol, Claire Lai said the legal system in Hong Kong, which is officially a semi-autonomous region of China under the one country, two systems framework, can no longer be relied upon to provide justice for her 78-year-old father. Following large-scale pro-democracy protests in Hong Kong, Beijing introduced tight security laws from 2020 onwards, which have seen the arrest of activists, journalists, politicians, and prominent critics of the Chinese Communist Party. Jimmy Lai is one such figure. He founded the pro-democracy newspaper Apple Daily in the mid-1990s, which continued until it was forced to close in 2021. And he was sentenced to 20 years in prison after being found guilty of national security offences. Now, Mark Simon is a former executive at the Next Digital Media Group, which published Apple Daily, and also a close advisor to Jimmy Lai. When we spoke a short while ago on the line to Washington, D.C., I started by asking him how Jimmy Lai was faring in prison.
12: Jimmy's 78 years old, going to be 79. He's been in solitary confinement in a pre-World War II, unair-conditioned and unheated jail called Stanley Prison since 2020, and he's not doing well. I mean, it's becoming pretty obvious now to the people who saw him after his sentencing and then the people who were visiting, whether it be legal team or family, that he is deteriorating now, which is to be expected of a man of his age. But, you know, he's starting to get all the problems that you would assume that someone would have at that age, but they're untreated. And combine that with the severe conditions that he's in right now, such as solitary confinement, which he's always been in, and the way he's moved around. It is inside the prison, which is to not meet with anybody else. He is having a lot of problems.
8: Why is he in solitary confinement? Is he seen as such a threat?
12: I think the first reason is that they basically like to keep him basically away from the other prisoners, and he was seen as a threat. It was also, they put him in COVID because of his age, and then they just extended it all the way through. He is in a situation now where they say, well, he agreed to it. Our position is nobody really agrees to that. But Jimmy has a policy, and he's had this from day one. He asked for no special favors. In other words, he's made it very clear that he's not going to negotiate with them to get special favors. And that, in his mind, would be asking them for something. So it's been an odd situation, but they have kept him in solitary confinement when they could have removed him from it at any time.
8: Both of Jimmy Lai's children have been asking President Trump to advocate, I suppose, on his behalf, call for his release. I know you know them well. I wonder how they are coping with this sort of situation you describe.
12: I think it's incredibly hard because they've always known their father has been involved in politics and, you know, we're a media company publishing and things like that. But they're now facing the real potential here that he's not going to make it out of prison. In other words, there was always this wonderful optimism on the family and the advocates that, okay, the Chinese will get tired of this and they'll move them forward. I have always had somewhat of a different view in the sense that I think they do view Jimmy as a very serious threat. He is not just a dissident to them. They view him as a political figure that is very, very, at that point in time, was very dangerous. The upside of this is I think they now see many of them a man who's going to be 79 pretty soon, who's not in good health, and who is starting to suffer the ravages of age, and maybe it's just best to let him out instead of having him die in prison. And then, quite frankly, they create a martyr.
8: When you say dangerous, just remind us why that might have been the case.
12: He owned the largest private Chinese media company in the world. And, you know, I was his deputy. And please understand our reach. We were the number one Chinese news site in North America, the number one Chinese news site in Europe, which is not a great in the native languages, but it's very large. The number one news site in Hong Kong and the number one news site in Taiwan. That's all ComScore, AC Nielsen stuff. And he was pro-democracy, so he's not carrying their line. So it's pretty easy to see why they see him as a threat. In other words, he basically checks all the boxes. And he also doesn't back down. And it's a long history that he has of being pro-democracy, pro-freedom, and pro-press freedom, which is a huge issue I think people forget often with the CCP.
8: Chinese Communist Party, yeah. Have you had any indication that President Trump is prepared to advocate on his behalf?
12: The president has made it very clear in the campaign in 2024. He made the statement, I'll get him out. It'll be easy. I think he was in campaign mode. But before that, what people have to remember is 2019 and 2020 in Hong Kong happened under President Trump's watch. And President Trump knows who Jimmy Lai is. If you go back there, you can find President Trump speaking out to help Jimmy Lai, to say nice things about Jimmy. And also, we know in 2022 and 2023, when the president was basically at Mar-a-Lago or other places talking about foreign policy, he would bring up Jimmy to highlight basically what he saw as Biden's failures. He knows about Jimmy Lai. We have been told by the White House, the White House is telling press, he is officially on the agenda.
8: What about from a Chinese perspective? In public, they're saying that there is no change to their position. Is it possible that in private, other things are saying and moving?
12: I think everything with the Chinese in public is basically the same always. They don't really show their hand in anything. I've been through a few of these things with the Chinese before. They don't really show their hand until the end. The deal is made. They don't feel a need to justify to the world their decision. We do believe that because we know they are talking with people, they know that they have to solve this problem. And Jimmy dying in jail doesn't solve the problem for them.
8: Mark Simon there, former executive at the Next Digital Media Group and a close advisor to Jimmy Lai.
0: So how is Donald Trump viewed generally in China, and how is the summit being seen? Kerry Allen is with the BBC, is the BBC's China media analyst. Kerry, you've been looking at how the media is covering this event in China. What have they been saying?
13: Well, today it's very much the only story in Chinese media. If you wanted to find any other news, you wouldn't be able to find it. So millions of people have been watching online. They've been able to watch live streams of key meetings between Trump and Xi. And they've really, from a Chinese perspective, you know, the Chinese audience, they love, Trump's the kind of figure that they love to hate. So for him to actually arrive in China, it is a huge story. There've been jokes in the past, people call him Comrade Trump because of how often he talks about China. So for Chinese viewers today, it is such a pinnacle moment for him to be in the country. And there is a lot of enthusiasm to see how these meetings have taken place and the various events that he's been to.
0: And they also call him the nation builder. What do they mean?
13: The nation builder, yeah. So it's the idea that he makes China stronger. so there has been this perception that because he's so unpredictable because he has tried to take a strong stance on China, he's not really been able to really kind of understand the country properly. And China likes to say that, you know, these face-to-face interactions where he can actually come to the country and understand China, these are really important. And there is this perception that American newspapers often paint a negative image of China without people actually going and visiting the country. So this is a key message that state media really want to say today, that Trump actually, with his delegation being in China and being able to understand and see that it's not the developing country that it used to be, this could actually change China-US relations for the better.
0: And that's the tone that he's been striking with his early statements. He says of Xi Jinping, a man I respect very much. I believe the United States and China can have a fantastic future together. How would these statements be taken? Do you think there's much trust for him in China among the public?
13: I don't think there's much trust whatsoever. So a lot of newspapers in China, they often are very anti-US. But when key events like this happen, where Chinese and US officials get together, social media commentary in China is very tightly controlled. People can't write negative messages about Trump whatsoever. So there has been this long-term impression that he can't be trusted, that his diplomacy is wayward, that it changes, you know. So China doesn't read a lot into what he actually says, because they feel that it can change at any time. But they do value when he does actually make an effort to have contact with Xi Jinping, when they have phone calls, when they meet. So then there's a kind of, you know, it's a bit what's going to happen next. There's a lot of anticipation there, because they don't want the idea that Chinese whispers could kind of, you know, that he could get mislaid by people and told that, you know, that China has national security issues and stuff. He can actually just sit down with big senior Chinese officials and understand things from their side.
0: So a lot of anticipation, but what's your sense of the kind of expectation from the Chinese side, from the public, out of this meeting, briefly?
13: Well, not much, really. They want sanctions and tariffs relaxed and a better working environment for Chinese companies to operate in the US. That's a key thing that China wants. Stability has been the key message, just that relations will get better over time.
0: Fantastic. Many thanks for speaking to us. Kerry Allen there, BBC China media analyst.
8: This is Newsday on the BBC World Service with Anne in Nairobi and James in London. If you look at our headlines, the top one is about those talks between President Trump and President Xi in Beijing, getting lots of reactions in on this, including from Martin Manuel Wugel in Juba, South Sudan. He says President Trump's visit to China is good for business and stability around the world, calling on America and China to work together. And Dauda Kamara in The Gambia says, I hope this high-level visit by President Trump in China will eventually pave the way for a permanent peace in Iran. Lots of suggestions that China could get more involved in the negotiations there. Give you one more headline we're looking at here on the World Service. Russia continued its wave of airstrikes on Ukraine overnight with heavy attacks on the capital, Kyiv.
0: And some news just in on one of the stories we've covered this morning from the Philippines. The Senate president has ordered officials to check on the presence of Ronald De La Rosa, that politician who has been in the Senate. So officials have been ordered to check for his presence in the Senate building. We have been giving you updates on that after the gunshots rang out in Senate yesterday. It is not known yet from where. And at 9 minutes to the hour, time for some sports news with Rebecca Adams.
14: Thank you very much, Anne. Well, are Paris Saint-Germain the best team in Europe? Domestically, there's no question. They beat Lens 2-0 to become champions of France for a fifth consecutive season and a 14th time overall. They're also into the final of the Champions League at the end of this month, where they play Arsenal. Arsenal aren't quite as dominant in the English Premier League as their French counterparts are in theirs. They lead by 2 points now after Manchester City closed the gap at the top with a 3-0 win over Crystal Palace on Wednesday night. With two matches remaining, City manager Pep Guardiola says it's Arsenal's to lose.
15: It's not in our hands, so depends on them. So if they win two games, nothing to do, nothing to talk, but only we can do is being there, just in case they they cannot win. But it's important, the last two games are tough. We cannot deny Brentford and Crystal Palace how difficult, different a little bit of styles, but difficult, and we did it extraordinary.
14: So the title race in the English Premier League looks like it could be a close finish, while it's all over in Italy's Serie A, where Inter Milan did the domestic double, winning both the league and the Coppa Italia. Elsewhere in football, and with just a few weeks to go until the Men's World Cup kicks off in Mexico, the US and Canada, leading scientists have written a letter to FIFA explaining that the measures to deal with extreme heat are inadequate and could put players at serious risk of harm. International experts in health, climate and sports performance have called on football's governing body to introduce stronger protections. Andrew Sims is director of the New Weather Institute.
16: We're worried that FIFA is playing recklessly with the health and safety of players. The current guidelines seem so out of alignment with what is best practice and the most recent science and the direction that extreme weather events have been taking recently, and also what we know about the kind of conditions that we're to expect in the host cities.
14: Well, researchers are warning that temperatures at 14 of the 16 stadiums being used could exceed dangerous levels. And there's more on that story on the BBC Sport website. That's bbc.com/sport. So, James, a few moments ago, I asked if PSG were the best team in Europe, and I want to hear your answer. We know you're a big Arsenal fan, but yes. Can you beat them in the Champions League final in 2 weeks' time?
17: Oh, definitely. Look, I think PSG will probably be favourites. They're an incredible team. So much offensive firepower, potential to score a goal at any moment, really. But Arsenal are the best defensive team in Europe, maybe the world. 6 goals conceded in 14 European games. We're on a bit of a roll right now. So, yeah, we've got a chance, I think.
14: OK, so you'd say definitely to the Champions League. What about the league?
17: Definitely possibly, let's say.
14: Can you win the title domestically for the first time since 2004?
17: Yeah, again, I'm going to say yes. Look, we've got 2 games left. Burnley at home on Monday. I'm going to be there. Looking forward to that. And then Crystal Palace away. If we win both those games, then we've won our first league for 22 years. Yeah, so it's an exciting time to be an Arsenal fan. Could all go wrong, but yeah, I'm looking on the bright side.
14: Well, James, I'm keeping everything crossed for you, and hopefully you enjoy Burnley on Monday night.
17: I will indeed. Rebecca Adams, thank you.
0: Fingers crossed for you, James. Now, Israel's contestant at the Eurovision Song Contest has said that he was surprised by protests that disrupted his semi-final performance. Israel's presence at Eurovision has been contentious since the start of the country's war in Gaza in 2023. Noumia Iqbal has spoken to their contestant, Noam Betan, about the controversy.
18: Noam Betan, welcome to Eurovision.
19: Hello, thank you.
18: Huge congratulations on the semi-final, getting through to the final. What does it feel like?
19: I had an amazing time on stage. I think this whole Eurovision, it's one of the most fun experiences I had in my life, actually. In the moment I got here, like in Austria, they welcomed me with open arms and like with a lot of love, and I feel really welcomed here.
18: How did it feel being on stage?
19: We did a lot of practice in the past few months, but you know, it's like studying to a test. And when the moment arrives, so I let go and I'm in the moment.
18: You mentioned that, you know, you've had such a warm welcome. You were aware of some of the boos last night. Tell me what, if you were aware of it in that moment,
19: yes.
18: How you felt.
19: Yes, I was aware. I heard those booing and everything, and there was a moment of like a wow effect, you know, like a little shock. But a few seconds passed, and I looked for the flags, you know, of the people who love me and wants me to do my best, and that really carried me on stage.
18: I know that you have said before that you had prepared for the booing. In your rehearsals, just give me a sense of like how much you prepared for that part of it. Were you prepared for even a stage invasion or anything like that?
19: You can't ever like really prepare for this. You can't bring 13,000 people to a rehearsal room and to yell boo, you know? So yeah, I have a few of my people in my crew to trying to make it hard for me, you know, to practice this moment. But you can't really prepare for this, but I felt eventually really strong on stage.
18: You have huge security here. I wonder to what extent that affects you and how much you are able to fully enjoy the competition.
19: I enjoy like I never enjoyed in my life. I'm surrounded by an amazing crew. Also, I met a lot of the other artists, you know, from all the countries.
18: They reached out to
19: you? Yeah, like behind the scenes, I see a lot of hate outside, okay, on social media and everything.
18: But in person?
19: In person, there's nothing. I feel we're connected. Like, I'm not even feeling that I'm in a competition. Like, we're saying good stuff to each other. We try to give good vibes, you know. And I'm here to unite. I'm here to spread my light, my color in this world.
18: The calm was given this formal warning by the EBU over the votes, the videos put out by you guys instructing people to give the full 10 votes to you. Do you think that warning was fair?
19: I know that Cannes worked by the rules of the EBU, but I know that in the second, like the EBU told us something to erase that, or they did it instantly. Mm-hmm. So yeah, I think they're managing it, but they listened to the rules, and the second that there was a problem, just they erased it.
18: Obviously, you're aware of the boycott and how you factor that in, how much that weighs on you.
19: I think it's bad for them. Like, they are losing the opportunity to be in this amazing experience. I really hope that next year all countries could be here and all countries could sing and could give love and stop with this hate.
0: Noam Beton there, the Israeli contestant at the Eurovision Song Contest, in conversation with Nomia Iqbal. That's it for this edition of Newsday. Thank you for your company through the morning. I'm Anso in Nairobi and James Copnall in London. Bye-bye.
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20: 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Returning to where he makes his art in one of Nairobi's slums, in the studio finds out how his community has helped him cope with a big setback.
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21: As Presidents Trump and Xi meet, what's at stake from an economic and business perspective? We'll chat about beef, beans, Boeing planes, and what seems to be turning into a Cold War-style arms race to lead the world in AI.
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22: Welcome to The Inquiry. The results of Hungary's recent election were celebrated beyond its borders.
23: There is definitely a huge relief in Kyiv and in Ukraine in general.
22: As a member of the European Union, it had used its veto power to block financial support for Ukraine, something the other 26 members wanted to push through. Now, a loan of more than $105 billion has been approved. Ukraine has also applied to join the EU.
24: I think there's probably a certain degree of enlargement fatigue.
22: The Union is faced with a changing political landscape abroad as well.
25: Now we're in a world of power politics. That's much more difficult for the EU to deal with.
22: It wants to strengthen and expansion seems inevitable, but some members are nervous it could create problems.
26: The EU just agreed to start drafting treaty accession for Montenegro.
22: This week we're asking, what is the future of the European Union? Join me, Daniel Rosny, on The Inquiry after the latest world news.
9: BBC News with Moira Alderson. Donald Trump has said the US and China will have a fantastic future together as he held high-stake talks with his Chinese counterpart Xi Jinping. Mr. Xi said the US and China should be partners rather than rivals. Laura Bicker is in Beijing.
27: The two leaders talked for 2 hours, far longer than expected. President Xi warned Donald Trump that the issue of Taiwan, which Beijing claims is part of its territory, could bring the two countries into conflict. He is pushing for a delay or a reduction in US arms sales to the self-governing island. Donald Trump has brought the chief executives of 30 major tech businesses to Beijing in the hope that China will open its doors to more American firms. Mr. Trump also lavished praise on his host. He said Mr. Xi was a great leader and remarked to reporters that China was beautiful.
9: Divisions over the US-Israeli war with Iran are expected to overshadow a meeting of the BRICS group of emerging economies, which gets underway in the Indian capital today, as Azadeh Mashiri reports from Delhi.
28: This will be a major test for the alliance, as not all countries attending see eye to eye, especially right now. Saudi Arabia and the UAE have been attacked by Iran over the course of the war, and recent reports claim both countries have launched strikes in return, though neither has confirmed this. Given the tensions between members, it isn't certain whether there will even be consensus on a joint statement. But some progress is possible. Members could agree on steps to absorb the economic shock of the war, which is affecting countries all around the world. At the very least, these meetings will prepare for the BRICS summit in September, with the presidents of China, Russia, Iran and others invited to Delhi.
9: Russia has carried out missile and drone attacks overnight on the Ukrainian capital. The mayor of Kyiv said at least one person had been killed. Abdul Jalil Abdurasulov is there.
2: The attack that started shortly after midnight carried on for hours till the morning. And according to the Ukrainian Air Force, 15 missiles and 23 drones managed to pass through their air defense systems and hit their targets. And one of the targets was the residential building in Kyiv. It was badly damaged. And in fact, the entire section of that building completely collapsed. Emergency workers have to delay their arrival because Russia often uses the so-called tactic of double tap when they launch and hit the same target twice in the short period of time. And because of that, the emergency workers get hit by those missiles and drones.
9: Human Rights Watch says it's found evidence of atrocities, including mass killings and sexual violence, in the city of Uvira in Eastern Democratic Republic of the Congo. It says dozens of civilians were executed during a month-long period when Rwandan-backed M23 fighters controlled Uvira after overrunning it in December. BBC News. Cuba's energy minister says the island has completely run out of fuel oil and diesel as US blockades continue to cut off supplies. Vicente de la Olevi said the national grid was in a critical state, with parts of the capital, Havana, going without electricity for 20 hours a day. A roadside breathalyzer designed to detect drivers who've taken laughing gas is being trialled by two police forces in the south of England in a world first. Officers say the gadget could help prosecute motorists suspected of driving under the influence of nitrous oxide. Gigi Arn has this report.
3: Police say the handheld device developed by scientists in Amsterdam can detect whether someone has inhaled nitrous oxide within the previous 2 hours. Results are then available within minutes. Nitrous oxide, also known as NOS or hippie crack, was made a Class C drug for unlawful use in 2023. Its use can cause unconsciousness and even neurological damage or death from suffocation. Police say they've already seen fatal crashes linked to its use behind the wheel.
9: The Japanese carmaker Honda has reported its first operational loss in nearly 70 years due to US tariffs and a major overhaul of its electric vehicle strategy. The company announced in March that it was cancelling the launch and development of certain electric vehicle models in the United States. Other Japanese automakers such as Toyota and Nissan are also suffering, squeezed by US tariffs, the war in the Middle East, and tough competition from Chinese rivals. Leading scientists have warned FIFA that its heat safety measures for the Men's Football World Cup are inadequate and could put players at risk of serious harm. In an open letter, international experts in health, climate and sports performance have called on football's governing body to introduce stronger protections, including longer cooling breaks. FIFA says games have been planned with climate in mind. BBC News.
4: Welcome to The Inquiry from the BBC World Service with me, Daniel Rosny. Each week, one question for expert witnesses and an answer.
5: We have won the legitimacy to build a working and more humane Hungary for every single Hungarian citizen.
4: In April, Hungary voted for change. The landlocked Central European country, which had been ruled for 16 years by Viktor Orban, delivered a landslide victory to Peter Modjor. Celebrations were heard beyond the country's borders, including in Brussels, the home of the European Union, the EU.
6: The people of Hungary have spoken and they have reclaimed their European path. It is a victory for fundamental freedoms.
4: For many partners, Hungary has been seen as a difficult member of the EU. Its new leader, though, has signalled his aims to reset those relations. Once again, the bloc of 27 nations appears united, especially in its support for Ukraine. With this new administration taking shape in Budapest and almost a decade since the United Kingdom voted to leave the EU, many are wondering if the turbulent years are over. This week on The Inquiry, we're asking, what is the future of the European Union?
7: Part 1. Now or never.
4: For centuries, Hungary was often controlled from beyond its borders and survived various invasions. After the end of the Second World War, it fell under communist rule for more than 40 years. Then it began its journey as a liberal democracy. Its feet were in the East, but its hands reached out to the West. In 2004, it became one of 10 countries to join an enlarged European Union. It was the biggest expansion to date. But within a few years, under new leadership, concerns began to emerge from Hungary's European partners.
8: I'm Monika Szusz, professor at the Polish Academy of Sciences and at the Robert Schuman Center of the European University Institute in Florence.
4: Our first expert witness can help us understand Hungary's role in the EU. The organization's aim is to promote peace and prosperity, but it also oversees cooperation on areas like trade, transport, the environment and employment.
8: There are big players that are influential, but I think it very much depends on the policy area we are talking about. You definitely see the biggest EU members, France, Germany, Italy, Spain, Poland. They are definitely the heavyweights if it comes to many political decisions.
4: Hungary is not a heavyweight, as Monika puts it. Yet its position has dictated what the EU has been able to achieve, not because of what it's agreed to do, but because what it's not agreed to do.
8: According to the EU legislation, it is indeed the case that one single member state can block certain decisions, especially in EU foreign and security policy.
4: The Council of the European Union is where the governments of each of the 27 member states have their say to give the organisation political direction. Every voice and vote matters, from Ireland to Bulgaria. The Council has to vote unanimously on specific areas which the member states consider to be sensitive. Under Viktor Orban, Hungary became a thorn in the EU's side over one key issue, the response to Russia's full-scale invasion of Ukraine. Orban was a close partner of the Russian President Vladimir Putin and had consistently vetoed or blocked the EU from loaning billions to Ukraine, a country which wants to join the Union.
8: That was one big problem for the European Union, that it was very slow in sanctioning Russia for the aggression because of this obstruction, basically, from the Hungarian side. And the other problem, perhaps even, you know, bigger than that, was that Hungary was blocking financial assistance to Ukraine. It was slowing down the pace in which the member states wanted to help Ukraine.
4: In Hungary's recent election, Péter Modrý stood on a pro-EU ticket. His campaign message was now or never, with the or never frequently crossed out on posters. Within days of his victory, the EU was able to push through what Orbán had stopped.
8: The money has been now unblocked. We are talking about 19 billion euros loan for Ukraine.
4: That's around 105 billion US dollars.
8: This money will be used to pay for people working on positions financed by the budget. It will go to sustain pensions and healthcare, public administration, schools, kindergarten. So there is definitely a huge relief in Kyiv and in Ukraine in general. After the Hungarian elections.
4: 90 billion euros is a lot of money. Ukraine isn't a member of the European Union. Is there any criticism within the European Union that that money should have been invested within the EU?
8: Well, that's a great question. I think that for vast majority of European leaders and also, you know, citizens of the European Union, there's no real appetite to block the money for Ukraine, because I think that it's obvious for many countries that Ukraine is basically fighting, at least partially, on behalf of the Western societies and on the European Union's behalf, basically.
4: The European Union doesn't have an army or a collective military force, although it does have a mutual defense clause in one of its treaties, which states if one member was to be attacked, the others have an obligation of aid and assistance by all the means in their power. On top of that, 23 of the EU's members are part of NATO, which has a principle that if there's an armed attack against one or more members, it will be considered an attack against all. So is Hungary's new leader the antidote to a 16-year headache for the EU?
8: I don't think that we can expect an immediate change because of the change of leadership. We don't really know Péter Magyar as a politician. We know that he is definitely much more pro-European than Viktor Orbán. But at the same time, we also see already that he is cautious in terms of, for example, supporting Ukraine's membership in the EU. So it won't be a 180 degrees of change immediately.
4: Time for our second expert witness.
7: Part two, sharing the burden.
10: There had been ideas about European unity European identity, European integration as far back as the 19th century. But it wasn't until the end of the Second World War that people started coming together, thinking creatively to develop ways to, in many ways, tame the worst excesses of Franco-German rivalry. I'm Michael Geary. I'm Professor of European History at the Norwegian University of Science and Technology.
22: In the 1950s, six countries formed the European Coal and Steel Community, the ECSC. The nations were France, Italy, West Germany, the Netherlands, Luxembourg and Belgium. And their aim was to bring together the coal and steel industries of Europe, remove barriers to trade between them and govern them by an international body outside direct national control. The hope was to make another world war impossible by taking control of coal and steel, the products needed to make weapons, away from national governments. It was Europe's first try at pooling sovereignty.
10: And it worked, and that was really a huge success in the early 50s. And then they tried to replicate this with literally bread and butter with the European Economic Community, which is the immediate predecessor of what we know today as the European Union. So designing a community where you're basically creating a common market for goods, mostly agricultural goods at the time. And then it developed into what ultimately became the world's largest trade and investment bloc.
22: Those six countries who formed the ECSC expanded their cooperation by signing what's known as the Treaties of Rome in 1957, creating the European Economic Community, the EEC.
10: And it wasn't as if the project had unanimous support. The Americans were very wary, and by extension, so were the British. The idea of creating kind of a protectionist economic system between six countries didn't go down too well in Washington. But by the time we get to the Kennedy administration, even though there are people in Washington who are not so convinced about this project, they think, well, Franco-German cooperation, reconciliation, it's far more important than any short-term impacts economically on the American economy from an export perspective.
22: There was also the birth of the European Parliament and Commission. Whereas the council represents governments, the parliament represents citizens. It has the power to pass laws and is the only directed elected body of the EU. The commission is the politically independent executive arm. As the institution grew, so did the rights of its citizens.
10: The free movement of people, free movement of goods, services, capital was already enshrined in the Treaty of Rome, and progressively over the years, from the 1960s through to the Maastricht Treaty of 1993, you see the free movement aspect growing increasingly. In the 80s, of course, we have Schengen, the Schengen system, which is created so we can now move between European states without the need for a visa. So it's kind of a border-free system.
22: Today, some countries embrace that idea more than others.
10: Migration policy is arguably the most politically toxic one that has emerged in the last number of decades. We see huge migratory flows coming in through the border countries, through Greece and Italy. And because we have no internal borders, it has allowed free movement to a certain extent, ironically, for migrants, asylum seekers. And this, of course, has been kind of the negative aspect of the Schengen system of free movement. And you do see member states occasionally closing their land borders to try to deal with this. And you see increasingly at airports, people's passports documentation being checked internally around Europe because of the migrant question.
22: Why are they unable to come up with a solution?
10: Solutions to the migrant crisis have been very difficult to find, largely because domestic politics plays a significant role in how the European Union tries to respond. So the latest version is the European Union Migration and Asylum Pact.
22: It comes into force in mid-June.
10: The idea is that member states around Europe would share the burden. So migrants coming into Greece, into Spain, into Italy, that they would be shared equally or percentage-wise between other member states. And this is a very unpopular decision. This is a very unpopular policy. So member states within this pact, of course, can decide to pay to not accept migrants.
22: Spain announced this year it will give around 500,000 undocumented migrants legal status.
4: That has raised eyebrows in other European nations, although it isn't just migration that causes division for a group of countries that say their aim is to work together and collectively agree.
10: Member states frequently break rules. They get a slap on the wrist from the European Commission, but there is also a kind of a hesitancy by the European Commission to take member states to court for bad behaviour because nobody wants to see domestic opinion inflamed against the European Union.
4: Currently, there are 10 countries that are candidates to join the EU.
10: I think there's probably a certain degree of enlargement fatigue that has set in after the 2004 enlargement because there were so many citizens from Poland and Hungary and other countries moving around, and there was a huge impact on the labour market that cannot be underestimated.
4: How then might the EU project evolve if it has expansion fatigue and can't agree on a migration policy and is seemingly unwilling to risk punishing member states for not following through on their commitments? Time for our next expert witness.
7: Part 3. Adapting to survive.
0: My name is Catherine De Vries, and I'm the Vice Dean of the School for Politics, Economics and Global Affairs at IE University in Madrid. Every 5 years, there might be some newspaper article saying the EU will collapse. A lot of that rule-based order, international organizations that would cooperate together, where now we're in a world of power politics, that's much more difficult for the EU to deal with.
4: The European Union is mainly financed from a proportion of each EU country's gross national income based on its wealth, as well as custom duties on imports from outside the EU. That money is then used to fund European Union policies for around 500 million citizens.
0: And for a long time, the European Union had not made that money conditional on the respect to human rights, rule of law, democracy, etc. And that has been a big change, that under Ursula von der Leyen, the head of the European Commission, in her first term, she changed that. She made those funds that, let's say, Orban was able to use to grow his internal regime, conditional on democratic guarantees. And some observers think that this lack of money that he had no longer access to because of this change actually contributed to him losing the election.
4: Because there's no framework or treaty that exists for the EU to suspend or remove a member, it is limited to what it can do if one nation opposes what the other 26 want to do.
0: So there's a big, let's say, discussion in Brussels right now, which is called differentiated integration. It's a very complicated word for something very simple, that you would basically have a group of states that go further in integration and some others might stay behind. And for that, you need 9 member states to put something forward, and it's allowed within the treaty structure. And that's what you're seeing. You're also seeing it even in and outside the European Union. Think about security. There is actually some coalitions of the willing where the UK, because of its strong defense industry and strong defense, is also part of it. So the UK, because of its strong defense industry and strong defense, is also part of it. So definitely, you're seeing very

0: now look at opinion polls, vast majorities of European would like to stay, you know, for their country to stay in the European Union. But that doesn't mean that everything is right. So if you then ask people, like, how is the direction of EU politics? What do you think is, you know, about policy area number one or two? There you see much more skepticism. So people would like to reform the European Union, but not like necessarily exit. I think reform is difficult because for reform, you actually need 27 member states to agree. But what the European Union can do is adapt. So it can adapt its structure in order to deal with issues. I'm just going to give a very concrete example. You used to have something where a pot of money called the European Peace Facility. Well, you would think peace, well, it should be, you know, investment in peace. But actually, that's been used to arm Ukraine. So you see what the European Union does is try to be quite clever in the way that it adapts to certain instances.
1: Things seem to be on the up, with leaders agreeing on key issues. But there is always a concern that if it were to allow another member to join, the power of a veto could derail the EU's ambitions.
0: I don't think we need to actually enlarge for that problem to be there. So, for example, just after the Hungarian election, there was an election in Bulgaria with not a far-right politician, but a Russian-aligned politician that, you know, might actually be problematic in the future.
1: Time for our final expert witness.
2: Part 4, the 28th member.
3: It had Brexit 10 years ago, and it's very much thirsty to look for a success story, and future enlargement would be one of those success stories to say that the European project is being revived.
1: Dr. Andy Hoje is lecturer in law and director of the European Law and LLM program at King's College London in the United Kingdom. As we've previously mentioned, there are 10 candidate or potential candidate countries to join the EU. They are Albania, Montenegro, North Macedonia, Serbia, Bosnia and Herzegovina, Kosovo, Moldova, Ukraine, Georgia, and Turkey. The process is not simple, and it can take decades.
3: For a country to join the European Union, it has to go through 4 different stages. So the first stage would be to apply. And then a country would be assessed. Usually that process takes about a year. And once a country becomes a candidate, then they start the negotiation process to join the EU. And the negotiation process, what it actually includes is that a country has to align your national laws and policies with that of the EU on a number of areas. Once a country aligns all of their legislation, and it will depend from country to country, but essentially there are over 400 and something laws, then once they are similar, then what a country does next would be to negotiate joining the EU, and that will require all of the EU members to agree for a country to join.
1: Like all neighbours, there can be unresolved problems. Following the breakup of Yugoslavia, Greece's northern neighbour called itself Macedonia, but Greeks worried it implied a territorial claim on its region that was called Macedonia. This dispute lasted 27 years until 2018, when the country renamed itself North Macedonia.
3: And that required a big political movement. And once they changed the name, it sort of enabled them. But again, you know, they are stuck at the moment because Bulgaria is requiring that they again change the constitution and do acknowledge the minority of Bulgarian as part of their constitutional infrastructure.
1: Picking out 3 examples, North Macedonia applied for EU membership in 2004. Turkey applied in 1987 when it was still called the European Economic Community. In 2008, Montenegro applied and appears to be the closest to becoming the 28th member.
3: The EU just agreed to start drafting treaty accession for Montenegro. So all of the 27 countries now are going to discuss in their own parliament, and that could take probably about a couple of years. There isn't a clear-cut blueprint because the European Union initially was only intended for some of the countries in continental Europe and, of course, the UK, and primarily those that had an established democracy. But then when you talk about countries such as Ukraine or such as Montenegro, North Macedonia, Albania or Turkey, where they have a completely different historical setting and completely different institution because they were part of the Soviet Union, it was a sort of authoritarian system, and that process to becoming a liberal democracy takes a bit more time.
1: Within days of Russia carrying out its full-scale invasion in 2022, Ukraine applied

0: to join the European Union. It was given candidate status 4 months later.
1: This is very much a political decision where the European Union wants to show solidarity to Ukraine. Ukraine will unlikely, and I cannot see any of the member states to be on board to allow it to join the EU until its borders are quite clear. However, what the European Union is doing with Ukraine is trying to break down all of the barriers that are between being a candidate country and being a full member.
0: Enlargement is viewed not only as a political and economic opportunity, but also as a way to strengthen the EU's collective security and global influence in an increasingly competitive international order. There is, however, always that risk that by expanding, it could face another Hungary situation with key decisions being blocked.
1: The European Union for sure will have to have either treaty amendment or will have a new treaty, and particularly a new arrangement when it comes to decision-making process. Because what we have seen, the EU has had a lot of trouble when it comes to decision-making process because of the veto power that member states have.
0: To answer our original question then, what is the future of the European Union? The project has, over the course of 70 years, become a key player on the global stage. More countries want to join. Montenegro seems most likely to be the next member. Few, if any, want to follow the UK and leave. The group is most effective when it stands united, but we are seeing more division on key issues related to enlargement and migration. And there will always be accusations that it's too bureaucratic and takes too long for change to be felt. Right now, the EU has a focus and a consensus on its support for Ukraine. But all it takes is one election in any of its member states to bring a government to power that creates uncertainty and disagreement within the bloc. The European Union's future success may well depend on how effectively it can manage these internal divisions and external challenges while maintaining cooperation among its members. This edition was presented by Daniel Rosny, the producer was Jill Collins, the researchers were Evie Absley and Amelia Cox, the editor was Tom Bigwood, and the technical producer was James Bradshaw.
2: Business Daily is coming up in a moment, and then Witness History returns to 1997, when Sweden changed television history.
3: You could see real people that you could identify yourself with. 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None of us understood how big this was going to be.
2: In an hour, the documentary visits London's Natural History Museum, where millions of precious specimens are about to be moved.
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6: Coming up on Business Daily on the BBC World Service, as Presidents Trump and Xi meet, what's at stake from an economic and business perspective? We'll chat about beef, beans, Boeing planes, and what seems to be turning into a Cold War-style arms race to lead the world in artificial intelligence. That's Business Daily on the World Service, right after the latest world news.
7: BBC News with Moira Alderson. Chinese state media say Xi Jinping has warned Donald Trump of potential conflict over Taiwan during 2 hours of talks in Beijing. President Xi wants Washington to reduce arms sales to Taiwan, which China regards as its own territory. Mr. Trump said the US and China would have a fantastic future together. Russia launched a major aerial attack on Ukrainians on the Ukraine capital overnight. The mayor of Kyiv said at least one person had been killed in a strike that destroyed nearly 20 apartments. Human Rights Watch says it's found evidence of atrocities committed by Rwandan-backed fighters in the Democratic Republic of the Congo. It says dozens of civilians were executed when M23 rebels controlled the city of Uvira. Rare protests have broken out in the Cuban capital, Havana, as the island grapples with its worst power blackouts in decades, triggered by a US blockade. Hundreds of angry Cubans rallied in several neighborhoods denouncing the fuel shortages. Divisions over the US-Israeli war with Iran are expected to overshadow a meeting today of the BRICS group of emerging economies. It's getting underway in Delhi. The British Prime Minister Keir Starmer is facing a possible challenge to his leadership after disastrous results for his Labour Party in midterm elections last week. Allies of the Health Secretary Wes Streeting have suggested he'll launch a bid to oust Sir Keir. The Japanese carmaker Honda has reported its first operational loss in nearly 70 years. The downturn has largely been caused by US tariffs and an overhaul of Honda's electric vehicle strategy. British police are trialling the world's first roadside breathalyzer designed to detect drivers who've taken laughing gas. Officers say the gadget could help prosecute people suspected of driving under the influence of nitrous oxide. BBC News.
6: Guys, have you ever had a relationship, friendship, perhaps, that's got a bit awkward and then suddenly you've got to see that person again?
8: I've got to say, I don't like it when you put me on the spot like this because I feel like it's every time you and Roel look at me before we start recording.
6: No.
9: I come from a large Indian family. Every day I'm starting on a new footing with one member of it or the other. But fortunately with you guys, haven't got there quite yet.
6: So bygones being let bygones. Let's see if that maybe is one of the many themes this week as Donald Trump and Xi Jinping meet the presidents of the world's two biggest economies, aiming to reset that relationship. That's today's episode of Business Daily from the BBC World Service. I'm Will Bain here in the studio in the UK.
8: I'm Michelle Fleury in New York.
9: And I'm Rahul Tandon, sat just next to Will in the studio.
6: Yes, in the last couple of hours before we started recording, guys, President Trump descending the stairs of Air Force One in Beijing, the first US president in almost 10 years to visit China. And in between, quite a lot's gone on, Michelle.
8: Yeah, I mean, if you think back, 2017, that's when Donald Trump was doing that sort of hyper grand state visit. In between, Joe Biden, he never went. Barack Obama went about three times trying to figure out the relationship between these two superpowers. And you're sort of wondering what's going to happen. Are we going to see sort of some groundbreaking diplomatic shift like we saw when Richard Nixon visited Chairman Mao or during the Carter years? Or, you know, is this going to be a bit more of a damp squib?
9: The thing is, all over the world, economies are being affected by the fact that these two don't have a good relationship. President Trump, President Xi, they met in South Korea last year. They didn't get very far, but the fact that they're still talking, that's got to be important.
6: Michelle, you talked about all the things that have changed in that decade. One word, I guess, has been with us throughout that period, though, hasn't it? T for tariffs.
8: I think I know where you're going. Yeah, I had a feeling you'd be going for T for tariffs. We've come a long way, both from the first term when Donald Trump was focused on tariffs on China. Then his second term, he sort of globalized it and put on tariffs on pretty much every country around the world. Where we are right now is, what, tariffs are at around 23%, which may sound bad, but then just remember last year, we were pretty much at an economic freeze between these two. And so what's happened is that the Supreme Court slapped Trump's wrist back in February. Then the White House dug up another rule. They kind of threw on a 10% surcharge. Last week, the lower court threw that out as well, but in a twist, which I think you'll appreciate, Roel, because I know you like cinema, cinematic timing, the appeals court saved it just as Trump's plane was essentially fueling up for Beijing. And so the tax is active and we carry on until July 24th when legally they expire. But of course, they are expected to be replaced.
6: Well, let's hear from the man himself, shall we, about how he's setting all of that out, because he's had some pretty strong words in the past, hasn't he, to say about China. This was him talking about those tariffs just last year.
10: For years, we've been ripped off and taken advantage of by China and others, in all fairness, but by China, that's the big one. And it's just one of those things. You know, we're making $2 billion a day right now, this country. $2 billion a day with tariffs.
6: So President Trump really at the kind of crux of the argument between, economically certainly, between the two countries. Let's go back to their first meeting. This was 2017 at his Mar-a-Lago resort in Florida. President Xi through an interpreter.
11: As two distinctive countries, our two sides may have different views or differences on some issues. This is only natural. The key is to properly handle and manage them. There is far more common interest between our two countries than differences.
9: Even in that 10 years, both of you, from when they first met, China's economy has grown. But there are problems that President Xi is having to deal with at the moment. You know, before we started recording, I spoke to Han Lin. I know Will knows him very well. He's from the Asia group, very good analysis of what's taking place in China. And he said the problem is because of the property prices going down, people are just not spending. China is still growing, but not growing as quickly as it used to. So President Xi, he needs that US market.
8: And when you've got the US imposing tariffs and sort of essentially trying to close its doors to Chinese goods flooding the US market, what has happened is you've seen Chinese products flow elsewhere, and that is creating headaches for countries in other parts of the world. The US, I think, is just looking for an exit ramp. Trump, from what we understand, wants something like a board of trade. All of their people have been having meetings for weeks building up to this to try and work out what are non-controversial products. Maybe we could agree we're not going to tariff those. Products worth $30 billion of everyday consumer goods and leave the sort of trickier problem children for another day.
12: I've heard in the American media people talking about the three B's: Boeing, beans, beef.
9: The relationship between China and the US, of course, we're going to talk a lot about the business aspects of it. But there are many other sides of it. Iran at the moment is probably going to be top of the conversation. Taiwan as well. So there's the economics, there's the politics. It's hard to separate them sometimes.
12: You're listening to Business Daily from the BBC World Service, where today we're pulling out what the business and economic implications could be from President Trump's trip to China with our business presenter, Ryle Tandon, here in the studio with me, and our North America business correspondent, Michelle Fleury, in New York City. Now, how good are you two at packing a bag at short notice? Michelle, you're always on the road. I bet you're better than the rest of us at this.
8: Look, I'm pretty fantastic at it, but the caveat being you don't mind missing a toothbrush, maybe a phone charger, some mismatched socks might be thrown in the mix.
12: I was going to say, I'm definitely a flapper packer. Everything just goes in. As long as I can get the zip closed, I'm done.
9: It's not me packing the bag. It's generally me trying to find where it is from where I left it last time.
12: Luckily, I think Jensen Huang, the boss of NVIDIA, the chip maker, $5 trillion valuation. I'm sure he's got lots of people who do lots of those nice things for him, or maybe he's got...
9: Just maybe.
12: Who makes sure all that stuff is done for him. He was a last-minute addition, Michelle, flown up to Alaska to jump on Air Force One and join President Trump on this trip. We've all covered lots of these trips. They bring lots of their senior sort of business leaders with them, and we've got a whole bunch of them coming this time, the likes of the boss of Boeing, Kelly Ortberg. You've got Elon Musk on this trip as well. You've got Tim Cook, the outgoing chief exec at Apple. But is Jensen Huang's late arrival, Michelle, a bit of a kind of telltale of where some of the pressure points might be this week?
8: I think it was a surprise because a lot of the companies that are going, they had order book issues, some sort of troubles they were hoping to get ironed up during this trip. Jensen Huang, because he has a slightly different view on what the US-Chinese relationship should be, was kind of notable for not originally being on the list. Jensen Huang runs NVIDIA. He sells people high-end computer chips. And there's been a vigorous debate about whether or not the US should be selling these chips to China, because there is this massive race on right now about who will dominate artificial intelligence going forward. And of course, as we know, chips are the key to that. And that's why his inclusion in this trip is so notable.
12: And we've seen it back and forth, haven't we, Rahul? The Biden administration, for example, banning these type of chips that affected not just NVIDIA, but European companies too, but seen that that's been a real center of this ding dong recently.
9: It's a really interesting debate because when you talk to people in China, they need these NVIDIA chips. Remember, they're not getting the main one, the fast one, the Blackwell one. They're getting the generation before that, the HV200. But the government is saying, we don't want Chinese companies to use NVIDIA's chips. We want you to develop your own and use those chips as well. The problem is Chinese businessmen are saying to the government, those chips are just not good enough at the moment. Mm-hmm. And NVIDIA's point is, if China is relying on chips coming from the US, doesn't that give NVIDIA and the US leverage? To be honest here, NVIDIA is now, it's part of America's foreign policy, isn't it?
12: Well, let's hear a bit from Jensen Huang then. Here he is talking about China to podcaster and AI researcher Dwarkesh Patel last month on Patel's Own Podcast.
13: They manufacture 60% of the world's mainstream chips, maybe more. They have some of the world's greatest computer scientists. Most of the AI researchers in all of these AI labs, most of them are Chinese. They have 50% of the world's AI researchers. And so the question is, if you're worried about them, what is the best way to create a safe world? Well, victimizing them, turning them into an enemy likely isn't the best answer. They are an adversary. We want the United States to win. But I think having a dialogue and having research dialogue is probably the safest thing to do.
8: So you've got Jensen Huang there arguing engagement is key, as Raoul was saying, you know, they want leverage for the Americans. But there is pushback, I got to say, from Congress. Lawmakers here say we've tried that with manufacturing. That notion of kind of leverage doesn't work. The Chinese are happy to welcome American companies in until they develop their own, and then they kick us out. And there is this huge debate about whether or not export bans are the way forward. And in fact, just as the Americans were packing their bags to go to China, the Commerce Department officials apparently dropped a bomb on China's second largest chip maker, Hua Hong, and it ordered a couple of US companies to stop shipping tech tools to them. It believes China is making these sophisticated chips to kind of replace American ones. So you've got America essentially trying to disrupt China's AI plans.
9: You certainly do. I want to go back to something that I looked at and made a program on, which was China's new five-year plan. And President Xi in that used the word AI 52 times. And I think that gives you an indication, you know, the last five-year plan, it was in five times. I think it gives you an idea of where we're going with this. And this is the next new battle between both countries.
12: Michelle, in your newsletter this week, you called it the new Cold War.
8: Yeah, I mean, this is where, on the economic front, obviously, there's massive productivity gains. On the military side, there is obviously huge questions, but both countries are throwing everything at it. I mean, here where I am sitting, you've got the American firms really focused on kind of what you call frontier AI. In other words, super intelligent computers. I think the Chinese role, I think you know more about this, they're taking a different approach.
9: They are, but I think on that point of how they're disrupting each other, you know, Meta recently was trying to buy Manus, that company there. The Chinese said, no, you can't do that. So they're all trying to restrict each other. Can I just pick up on a point on the Cold War? Because I think this is really important. I grew up, you know, William's a little bit younger than me, just a little bit, Michelle, not that much. And you know, grew up at that time with the Soviet Union and the United States in the Cold War. But this one, I think, is completely different because that was a military, that was military tensions between them, control of the world in different areas. But they were never close economically in terms of the Soviet Union and the US. And I think this is what is different here. You know, China's a $20 trillion economy. The US is a $30 trillion economy. That gap is getting closer. So is it not inevitable that these two countries are not, well, going to get on with each other because they are in competition militarily, influence, economy, in all those areas? I mean, I'm not quite sure that they're ever going to be able to get on.
8: Well, I mean, I think that's at the heart of this debate, right? Is they do need to find some ways to cooperate because the economy is global, everyone gets sucked in. And that's why I think the three of us are here talking about this today. You know, if this is about the US and China and how they can work together, if that's even, as you point out, possible, given the rivalry they face. That's where AI becomes so important in this debate because people see it on the military side, nuclear weapons, biochemical attacks, cyber attacks. On the economic side, there's those huge productivity gains. Whoever controls this technology will have a huge leg up. And in fact, one of the things, the Wall Street Journal, there was an article saying one of the things they might discuss is an AI safety hotline, a way to try and de-escalate things if suddenly you start getting into the red hot zone.
12: And so as we round this out then, AI is kind of the tip of the spear, if you like, of some of where the tension is. Those broader issues, I mean, I was looking this week, Michelle, in the United States, bipartisan, which is a very rare thing in your part of the world, bipartisan bill coming
8: forward. Sorry, what is that?
12: Yes, exactly. Coming forward between Republican and Democratic senators to try and block those Chinese car manufacturers, the likes of BYD, from being able to sell and build plants in the US. Has it now got to a point, perhaps Raoul first, where that tension from the people you've spoken to, particularly close to the Chinese government and looking at the Chinese economy closely, has it come to that point where actually the US is such an unreliable partner from their perspective that they have already looked elsewhere? And as a result, compared to 2017, where we started this program, it's not kind of the same stakes as perhaps were at play a decade ago.
9: No, I just came off the phone to somebody in Shanghai, the commercial capital, who said, look, he'd been speaking to a lot of Chinese CEOs. They're not even paying that much interest to this. They don't think a lot's going to come out of it, but they do think, good, communication is taking place. Those tariffs, so Michelle's not going to be as busy as she was for a while and not going back up. And they have some idea in the business. But I spoke a while ago to one of the leading economists in China. He's still advising the government there. And he said the mindset of China has changed here. The US is seen as unreliable. They want to be the stable player in the global economy. Now, Michelle, that is quite a change, isn't it?
8: Yeah, I mean, the other big change, of course, is leverage going into this. If you think about over a year ago, it was America that was deemed to have held all the cards. But once this tariff war started, the US blinked and China realized they could, in some ways, call America's bluff when it came to tariffs. Now we're talking about AI. Again, I think there is this sort of same approach. How many cards does each side hold? That is a big shift from where we've been in the past. Both men want to save face, want to cut deals. So we might hear lots of announcements about Boeing planes, as you alluded to, or American soybeans being bought. But managing the tension isn't really the same as solving the problems here. And all of this is reliant really on the personal chemistry of Xi and Trump to manage this massive rivalry that has huge consequences for all of us.
12: And we've talked about these gigantic companies a lot, you know, the Metas, the Boeings, you know, that work all around the world. Within reason, they can sort of ride these shocks, can't they, because of the size of them. But in both countries, and actually around the world in the supply chains too, these smaller firms, they can still be impacted. And we thought we'd give you a little snapshot of one of those. Ethan Frisch is the co-founder and CEO of a company called Burlap and Barrel, imports spices into the United States. This is what he told us on the World Service last week.
14: We wound up paying close to $200,000 in tariffs under the first tariff regime that was imposed by the administration. You know, we're a small company. That's a lot of money in our budget. That's money that we are now not able to spend on buying spices from around the world. It has been a real damper on our plans for growth over the past year.
12: And Michelle, all three of us have spoken to so many companies of that kind of size, haven't we? People who are exporting grilling tools and barbecue tools to the United States, people importing plastic toys. Even if they're here in the UK or Europe, what that's doing to the sort of wider supply chain and the wider cost there as well. Is that somewhere that you think realistically that we could find some peace this week if they can't get somewhere on the really big stuff, as you guys have mentioned?
8: The bar is so low that as long as this summit ends with nothing else being broken, that is what people are talking about. Stability, status quo.
9: And I think every time there's a problem between China and the US, my friends in India, I get phone calls, great news, you know, more iPhones coming to India. On the other hand, I was speaking to somebody in Vietnam and they said, look, great for our economy, you know, lots of exports have gone up, but we need a relationship with China. They are our biggest market. And that is the problem. Everybody trying to juggle these two countries. Someone said to me, can they just not get on for a while?
12: Well, let's find out. In a way, I hope they sort of don't, because it'll be good content for us going forward on the podcast here as well. I'm absolutely certain that we will continue to talk about that topic in the future. But until then, thanks so much. Michelle Fleury, as always, in New York. Rahul Tandon here in the studio with me. I've been Will Bain. Thanks so much for listening to Business Daily from the BBC World Service.
2: This is the BBC World Service, and I'm Maddie Savage with Witness History. Today, I'm taking you back to 1997. 16 Swedes are on a remote tropical island in Malaysia, cameras fixed on their every move. They've made it through a rigorous selection process, said goodbye to their families, and travelled halfway around the world to take part in a television experiment. What they don't know is that the show they're part of won't just transform their own lives, it will help invent a new kind of TV that still dominates our screens today. It's June 1997. Martin Malin is sitting on a tree stump on a sun-drenched island, waiting to find out if he's won a Swedish TV competition.
15: It was, as it always was, a very hot, humid day. I haven't showered in 44 days. I had a bad hair day, I remember.
2: The show is called Expedition Robinson, a reference to Robinson Crusoe, an 18th century novel by Daniel Defoe about a sailor stranded on a desert island. Now, nearly 300 years later, the idea is being reimagined, not as fiction, but as reality television.
16: Martin har fyra röster, Kent har två.
2: Martin is a 30-year-old police officer from Stockholm. Now he's one of the finalists.
15: And I was so nervous. Before we were going to shoot, I needed to pee 5 or 6 times.
2: Wow.
15: I was so nervous. I was actually thinking that what if they're actually going to vote for this other guy?
16: Martin.
15: When we all realized that I'm going to win. It's not that I'm cheering and, you know, jumping up and down and whoa. It's more like a sight. I was so relieved.
2: So what did you think would happen when you got home?
15: We thought, well, they're going to air this. People are going to watch it. After that, everything is going to go back to normal.
2: But that couldn't have been further from the truth, as we'll find out later. First, though, why did Sweden end up making the programme in the first place? In the mid-1990s, soap operas and set-based comedy series ruled people's screens. There were no on-demand streaming networks. You had to get home in time to catch your favourite shows.
15: I saw Friends, Seinfeld, Fawlty Towers. That was on, well, maybe the reruns. Mr. Bean.
2: Reality TV was still very new.
17: This is the true story. True story.
18: Seven strangers.
2: This MTV show called The Real World had already filmed young people living together in the US and in Sweden. In the UK, a British producer had developed an idea that will by now sound familiar. Contestants competing for survival on a desert island.
19: I knew it was going to be an amazing hit.
2: That's Charlie Parsons, co-founder of production company Planet 24, reflecting on that time in a recent YouTube interview for Parrot Analytics, an audience data company.
19: You know, in our original pitch document, we put a cover of Newsweek or Time magazine saying these are the survivors as a sort of demonstration of the kind of success it would have.
2: At first, his concept was hard to sell. Broadcasters worried it was too unconventional and too tough on contestants. But in 1996, a Swedish producer called Anna Bråkenhielm saw its potential. She bought the rights for around $12,000, a small sum in the TV world. Sweden's public service broadcaster SVT agreed to take a gamble and commission the programme. SVT put out this trailer calling for contestants brave enough to spend 6 weeks in the wild. Thousands applied for an audition, including Martin Melin.
15: I thought, hey, I'm an adventurous guy. I like challenges. So why not?
2: Even before the first episode aired, it was met with fierce criticism. Much of the controversy centred on the idea that the contestants would be voted out one by one by fellow participants. Critics described it as bullying or even fascist TV. Some drew comparisons with Lord of the Flies, a novel by William Golding that came out in the 1950s. It's about a group of schoolboys marooned on an island, and it ends in brutal violence.
15: Oh, this is terrible. They vote who's going to leave the island. They must feel awful doing that.
2: Then, weeks before the show was due to go on air, something awful happened. The first contestant to be voted out of the programme, Sinisha Shavia, took his own life.
15: And that was a shock. We were all staring at each other, it's like, what?
2: The islanders found out at a meeting with SVT bosses, who said they weren't sure whether to put the show on TV anymore. Sinisha's widow told a Swedish tabloid he'd become embarrassed and depressed when he returned home, but there was no suicide note.
15: After a lot of meetings, they aired the show and the reviews, the critics, it was enormous. Everybody hated the show.
2: SVT decided to pause the programme for a few weeks. They re-edited later episodes, taking out parts that could be considered too controversial.
15: And they made the show nicer, so to speak. And then the show started to air again.
2: All the debates in the media only fueled public curiosity. When the programme returned, it became clear viewers were tuning in not just for the controversy, but to get to know the contestants and watch their challenges unfold.
3: You could see real people that you could identify yourself with. You could sit there, watch this show, and see, that could have been me.
2: After the re-edit, audiences grew. The experiment had struck a chord. By the time the final episode aired, a quarter of Sweden's population was watching.
3: None of us understood how big this was going to be.
2: Overnight, Martin became the country's first major reality TV star. He was unable to leave home without people recognising him. And in an era before selfies, he was regularly stopped for his autograph.
3: I would say the first 6 months, I was sort of living a rock star life, especially when I left Stockholm and visited some smaller cities. People were standing at the train station waiting for me. And also, I got to meet a lot of real celebrities, artists and actors and the red carpet. All of that was also a new world, a crazy world.
2: The program's success in Sweden quickly attracted international interest. Dozens of other countries bought the format, which became known in most places as Survivor. In 2026, the American version is celebrating its 50th season. Why do you think the concept is still so appealing?
3: You have the thought of, what would I do if I ended up on a deserted island? How would it work? You have that. You have the environment. You have the sun, the beaches, people in not that much clothes.
2: Expedition Robinson also helped lay the foundations for a whole new genre of reality television. From Big Brother to Love Island, and more recently The Traitors, now shown in more than 30 countries, many globally successful formats are built on the same core idea: participants voting each other out. Unlike Martin, today's contestants know how famous they could become, and many deliberately use these shows to launch influencer careers. But there are ongoing debates about the ethics of reality programmes and their impact on some contestants' mental health.
3: I've never regretted being on the show. I was presented in a positive way. I don't have any responsibility for what reality TV has become today.
2: 6 months after Expedition Robinson, the world's first reality TV show winner returned to his day job as a police officer. Martin is now a member of Sweden's parliament, but he still thinks a lot about his time on that sun-drenched island.
3: Actually, if they call me and ask me to be on the show again, I would probably say maybe. I would not say no.
2: Martin Malin was speaking to me, Maddie Savage, for Witness History from the BBC World Service. It was a Podlit production.
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22: 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Millions of creatures brought here from all over the globe are about to set off on a new journey.
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23: Hello, I'm Celia Hatton at 8 hours GMT. Welcome to the newsroom. Coming up, Donald Trump begins his trip to Beijing with praise for Xi Jinping, as the Chinese leader underlines the importance of close U.S.-China ties.
24: The common interests between China and the United States outweigh their differences.
23: Ukraine's capital is bombarded by Russian missiles and drones days after a ceasefire expires. More violence in Lebanon as Israeli airstrikes target Hezbollah fighters in the south of the country. Our correspondents on the ground.
25: We are all civilians here, but the community supports Hezbollah because they're defending us. We're the ones putting Hezbollah flags over destroyed shops and buildings here in the village. Not them.
23: And protesters disrupt a Eurovision semi-final. The Israeli singer Noam Beten gave his reaction to the BBC.
26: In the moment I got here, like in Austria, they welcomed me with open arms and like with a lot of love, and I feel really welcomed.
23: Stay with us on the BBC World Service.
0: BBC News with Moira Alderson. Donald Trump has said the US and China will have a fantastic future together as he held high-stake talks in Beijing with his Chinese counterpart Xi Jinping. The meeting is believed to have focused on trade and the war in Iran. Our Asia business correspondent Saranjana Tiwari has more.
1: President Xi Jinping and US President Donald Trump having very warm words for each other, saying they're willing to work together, they're willing to stabilize the relationship. No clear idea of what deals may have been discussed or what issues may have been discussed yet. What we're expecting is some discussions over Chinese purchases of US goods, things like soybeans and beef are on the table. And in return, China may want some loosening of things like export controls, especially when it comes to advanced semiconductors and those all-important tariffs as well.
0: Russia has carried out missile and drone attacks overnight on the Ukrainian capital. Officials say at least one person had been killed in a strike on an apartment block. Jonathan Beale reports from Mykolaiv.
4: This was a prolonged, sustained Russian attack on Ukraine through day and night, with wave after wave of drones launched right across the country. More than 1,500 over the past 24 hours. President Zelensky had warned they could be followed by missile strikes to overwhelm Ukraine's air defences, aimed to cause, he said, as much grief and pain as possible. Overnight, there were multiple loud explosions in the capital, Kyiv, with several buildings hit. Rescue efforts are continuing this morning, with survivors at one residential building pulled from the rubble, but with reports of others still trapped.
0: Jonathan Beale with that report. A Philippine senator who faces extradition to the International Criminal Court, Ronald De La Rosa, has reportedly left the Senate building where an armed standoff took place on Wednesday, Clitzia Sala reports.
5: A Senate official told media in the Philippines that Ronald De La Rosa was no longer inside the Senate premises. His exit follows chaotic scenes on Wednesday after shots were fired inside the building where he'd been staying under congressional protection. He's accused by the ICC of killing dozens of people when he was police chief during former President Rodrigo Duterte's war on drugs. He denies the allegations. Senator De La Rosa's lawyers haven't yet confirmed his whereabouts. They've also denied that the shooting was staged to provide a diversion for the senator to flee.
0: Human Rights Watch says it's found evidence of atrocities, including mass killings and sexual violence, in the city of Uvira in Eastern Democratic Republic of the Congo. It says dozens of civilians were executed during a month-long period when Rwandan-backed M23 fighters controlled Uvira after overrunning it in December. BBC News. The British Prime Minister Keir Starmer is facing a possible challenge to his leadership today after disastrous results for his Labour Party in midterm elections last week. Allies of the Health Secretary, Wes Streeting, have suggested that he will resign from government and launch a bid to oust Sir Keir. Another possible rival is the former Deputy Prime Minister, Angela Rayner. Sir Keir has warned of chaos if there's a leadership challenge. Rare protests have broken out in the Cuban capital, Havana, as the island grapples with its worst power blackouts in decades, triggered by a US blockade. Our Global Affairs reporter, Mimi Swaby, has more details.
6: Hundreds of angry Cubans poured onto the streets in several neighbourhoods late on Wednesday, denouncing the fuel shortages. It marks the single biggest night of demonstrations in Havana since the energy crisis took hold in January. Earlier, Cuba's energy minister, Vicente de la Olive, said the island had completely run out of oil fuel and diesel, leaving the power grid in a critical state. On Wednesday, the US renewed an offer to provide $100 million in humanitarian aid to Cuba in exchange for meaningful reforms to the island's communist system.
0: The Japanese carmaker Honda has reported its first operational loss in nearly 70 years due to US tariffs and a major overhaul of its electric vehicle strategy. The company announced in March that it was cancelling the launch and development of certain electric vehicle models in the United States. Other Japanese automakers such as Toyota and Nissan are also suffering, squeezed by US tariffs. A roadside breathalyzer designed to detect drivers who've taken laughing gas is being trialled by two police forces in the south of England in a world first. Officers say the gadget could help prosecute motorists suspected of driving under the influence of nitrous oxide, which can cause unconsciousness, neurological damage, or death. Results are available within minutes. BBC News.
7: Hello, I'm Celia Hatton. You're listening to The Newsroom on the BBC World Service. Let's start in Beijing and the first full day of the Superpower Summit. So China, Xi Jinping, the summit host, and his VIP guest, Donald Trump. The day began with a ceremonial greeting for President Trump right in the heart of Beijing in Tiananmen Square, before the two leaders and their delegation sat down for a two-hour meeting inside the Great Hall of the People. And right at the start of that meeting, journalists were allowed in for a brief glimpse of the leaders. In what appeared to be improvised remarks, Mr. Trump expressed his continued admiration for Mr. Xi.
8: You and I have known each other now for a long time. In fact, the longest relationship of our two countries that any president and president has had. And that's to me an honor. We've had a fantastic relationship. We've gotten along. When there were difficulties, we worked it out. I would call you and you would call me. Whenever we had a problem, people don't know. Whenever we had a problem, we worked it out very quickly. And we're going to have a fantastic future together.
7: Well, Xi Jinping struck a slightly different tone in his prepared speech. He warned that while the two countries could bring benefits to the world, they could also damage each other.
24: The common interests between China and the United States outweigh their differences. The success of both countries is an opportunity for each other, and the stability of China-US relations is a good thing for the world. Both sides benefit from peace, but fighting harms both.
7: So when they sat down together, what more did the two men say? Stephen McDonnell is our correspondent in Beijing.
9: We've got the stuff that's said in public, in front of the cameras at least, before they kick all the journalists out of the room. And then we've got the readout from both governments, giving us the highlights of what's said in this 2.5 hour meeting. According to the Chinese side, Xi Jinping, apart from also praising Donald Trump and saying that the US and China really need to get on with one another. Other one thing that's fascinating, he said that there are no winners in a trade war. Now, people will remember that Donald Trump not only said that trade wars are great, but they're also easy to win. Now, what he found out, of course, in the case of China, that it wasn't to be. China just faced him down, and now here we are with this detente. I'm not sure that was meant to kind of embarrass Donald Trump in this way, but certainly the Chinese side is rather forcefully saying, come on, can we get on with this now? The whole trade war thing, it didn't work. We need to cooperate with one another. And partly it's because China wants to get access to computer chips from the US, and just like the US wants to get access to rare earths from here. Another thing that's interesting, we've just had this announcement from the Chinese side that there's some sort of an agreement that has been reached. Now, I should warn you, this is going to sound very vague to the point of being meaningless, but what is being described as a constructive strategic stability relationship between China and the US has been agreed upon to provide strategic guidance for bilateral ties over the next 3 years. Now, I've got no idea what that really means, except that I suppose people would at least welcome their commitment to be trying to get on with one another rather than being at loggerheads.
7: Sounds like they're really trying to coordinate some things, especially on trade. But what about the issue of Taiwan, Stephen? Mr. Xi said China could come into conflict with the U.S. over the Taiwan issue. Those seem like really strong words to come from the Chinese leader right at the start of what is supposed to be quite a friendly summit aimed at resetting relations.
9: Yeah, well, again, from this readout, apparently Xi Jinping said that this was the most important issue between China and the U.S. Now, people that follow this will know that Beijing doesn't want the U.S. to be supplying arms, or at least that many arms, to Taiwan. And there's been something of a fear in Taiwan that Donald Trump could cave in on this if he thought it meant he could cut some sort of a deal with Xi Jinping. Now, interestingly, when the two leaders were walking around the Temple of Heaven, this is the UNESCO World Heritage Site that the Chinese government has taken Donald Trump to go and see, one of the reporters, like the pool reporters, who was following them round, asked Donald Trump three times what he said to Xi Jinping about Taiwan, and Donald Trump just dodged it. In response to one of those questions, did you say anything about Taiwan? He said, oh, this is a great place. It's unbelievable. China is beautiful. And he just didn't answer it at all. Now, perhaps he didn't want to embarrass Xi Jinping because he was standing nearby. But at the moment, he said nothing about it. So we don't quite know what the response of Donald Trump has been to these sort of forceful remarks from Xi Jinping on Taiwan.
10: Stephen McDonald speaking to us from Beijing. Now to Ukraine's capital, Kyiv, which has come under heavy fire overnight. The city's mayor, Vitaly Klitschko, said at least one person was killed after a residential building collapsed. Rescue crews are now searching for survivors who may have been trapped. On Wednesday, Russia began a major aerial attack across Ukraine. President Zelensky said Moscow had launched more than 800 drones, killing six people. A three-day ceasefire between the two countries ended on Tuesday. Our correspondent in Kyiv, Abujalil Abdurislav, gave this update to Karin Giannoni. He began with the attack in the capital.
11: The attack that started shortly after the midnight carried on for hours till the morning. And according to the Ukrainian Air Force, 15 missiles and 23 drones managed to pass through their air defense systems and hit their targets. And one of the targets was the residential building in Kyiv. It was badly damaged. And in fact, the entire section of that building completely collapsed. And at least one person in that building died and more than dozens were injured. The emergency workers are at the sign that the problem is that they usually arrive at these locations. They have to delay their arrival because Russia often uses so-called tactic of double tap when they launch and hit the same target twice in a short period of time. And because of that, the emergency workers, doctors and others who arrive at the site of the accident and try to help people, they themselves get hit by those missiles and drones. And therefore, the rescue work is often very complicated. But the air raid alert is lifted now, so the emergency work is continuing, and it is believed that there are still people trapped under the rubble in that building.
10: What's the picture like in the rest of Ukraine?
11: The main focus of this attack was Kyiv, but yesterday when Russia launched another massive drone attack, the western parts of Ukraine were targeted. And in fact, some of the areas, some of the regions that rarely experience such attacks were affected as well. And some of the European countries, like Slovakia, for example, they had to temporarily close their border with Ukraine. And Hungary also summoned Russia's ambassador over these attacks because the areas close to the Hungarian border were also affected. It just shows you that Russia started overloading Ukraine's air defense systems, and once it happened, they launched this another wave of massive attack using not just drones, but also ballistic missiles that are very hard to intercept.
10: Abujalil Abdurislav in Kyiv. You're listening to the newsroom from the BBC World Service. A reminder of our main news. President Trump's held talks with President Xi Jinping in Beijing, with both leaders promising closer ties between the two countries. Despite a ceasefire supposedly being in place in Lebanon, its health ministry says 22 people, eight of them children, have been killed in Israeli airstrikes across the south of the country in the latest violence. Nearly 3,000 people have been killed since the Iranian-backed armed group Hezbollah started firing at Israel in response to its war on Iran, 400 of them since the ceasefire came into effect less than a month ago. Israel seized large swathes of South Lebanon, ordering residents to leave. Israeli and Lebanese officials are due to hold another round of talks in Washington on Thursday. Our Middle East correspondent Hugo Bashega reports.
12: The ceasefire was supposed to have stopped the war in Lebanon, but it hasn't. We were standing on a hilltop overlooking three small villages in the valleys of the south, but the explosions got louder and the buzz of an Israeli drone sounded closer. It didn't feel safe and we left. Arab Salim is a sleepy village that has been near the front line of many wars. Mostly deserted, it's caught up again in conflict. A few men gather in front of a small shop. Phones in hand, they check the messages with reports of Israeli airstrikes that keep coming in. The village is quiet, but not in peace.
25: War is ugly, but when it's imposed upon you, you have to defend your country and your existence.
12: Hussein owned the only grocery here. It's now completely charred after an Israeli airstrike hit the building next door a month ago. He has now put up a Hezbollah flag outside.
25: We are all civilians here, but the community supports Hezbollah because they're defending us. We're the ones putting Hezbollah flags over destroyed shops and buildings here in the village, not them. They're the only ones keeping us on our land.
12: Near the mosque, we meet two women, Fatima and Dunya. In their 80s, born here and determined to stay.
3: How do you feel when you hear the drones overhead?
13: I won't lie, I am a bit afraid. I won't deny that. But then, I steady my nerves. Everyone gets afraid, but there are different levels of fear. We're counting on God, nothing more, nothing less.
12: More than 400 people have been killed in Lebanon during the ceasefire. Israel says it is attacking Hezbollah for violating the deal. And Hezbollah has attacked Israel and Israeli troops in southern Lebanon with rockets and drones.
3: We're standing at the last checkpoint of the Lebanese military on this road. And on the other side is the so-called yellow line. This is the part of Lebanon that is now under Israeli occupation. And the Lebanese soldiers have told us that Israeli troops are operating from some of the houses at the top of the hill, not really far from here.
12: Southern Lebanon is the heartland of Hezbollah. The group has been weakened and is under pressure to disarm, but it remains popular here.
14: Hezbollah, mean who is Hezbollah?
15: Who is Hezbollah? It's me, you, and her. We are Hezbollah. Hezbollah was created to defend my land.
12: Rida lives in Tyre, the largest city in the south. An Israeli airstrike destroyed his business and his house and killed his brother and a dozen of his neighbors. All civilians, he says.
15: In my opinion, Hezbollah's weapons can only be handed over when Lebanon has full sovereignty over its territory. Because as long as Lebanon is under occupation or under threat, we cannot trust anyone.
16: Our Middle East correspondent, Hugo Bashega. Rare protests have broken out in the Cuban capital, Havana, as the island grapples with its worst power blackouts in decades, triggered by a U.S. blockade. Well, to tell us more, I'm joined by our reporter, Mimi Swaby. Mimi, describe the protests and what's been happening on the streets.
17: These protests mark the single biggest night of demonstrations in Havana since the energy crisis took hold in January. They are very rare. It's not very often you see people going against the communist government and going into the street in such numbers. It's thought that about hundreds across several areas of Havana, the capital, mainly the outlying neighborhoods, took to the streets, denouncing the fuel shortages and the long extended periods of blackouts. They were blocking roads with burning big piles of rubbish and banging pots and shouting anti-government slogans. But this really marks, again, a deterioration in public sentiment. People are getting incredibly frustrated with the lack of basic goods and especially fuel shortages now.
16: It's a tense situation. This comes as the United States is putting serious pressure on the Cuban authorities. Can you tell us more about what's been happening there?
17: So the US has imposed an oil blockade or fuel blockade on the island since January. And the island before that had a very poorly maintained power grid. So fuel and energy was already not in a great situation. But since then, the island has been absolutely crippled by no fuel, essentially. It has had one delivery from a Russian tanker, which was allowed through the blockade in March. Now, according to the energy minister, Vicente de la Olivi, that donation has run out. So no other countries are allowed to sell oil to Cuba. They are threatened with tariffs in the US. But Cuba has now officially run out of diesel and oil, according to the energy minister. He added that gas was in a very limited supply and it was in a critical situation. The power grid was reaching a critical situation. So very tense. And he said the situation is going to get more tense as it gets hotter with the summer months and people need more energy to survive.
2: I mean, how are people coping from day to day?
17: People are really living basically on a shoestring. Food is incredibly scarce. People are saying they're mainly surviving off bread. Many people I've spoken to said the only thing they can get hold of is bread. I've also heard of people waking up in the middle of the night when there is a rare, scarce moment of electricity, 2 or 3 in the morning sometimes, to do basic tasks like washing clothes and cooking for the next day. People are trying to be resourceful as well. We've heard of people trying to use solar panel, which is expensive to set up, as a source of alternate electricity and energy. But it's really difficult. People are struggling, and that is getting increasingly harder as there is generally no fuel on the island.
2: Mimi Las, just to go back to those protests that you mentioned, what might happen to those protests? What might happen to those protesters? Could we expect the authorities?

0: moment arrives, so I just I let go and I'm in the moment. I heard those booing and everything, and there was a moment of like a wow effect, a little shock. A few seconds passed, and I looked for the flags, you know, of the people who love me and wants me to do my best. And that really carried me on stage. You can't bring 13,000 people to a rehearsal room and to yell boo, you know? So yeah, a few of my people in my crew to trying to make it hard for me, you know, to practice this moment. But you can't really prepare for this. But I felt eventually really strong on stage. Alors je danse, danse avec les morts, tu me verras. I enjoy like I never enjoyed in my life. I'm surrounded by an amazing crew. Also, I met a lot of the other artists, you know. Behind the scenes, I see a lot of hate outside, okay, on social media and everything. In person, there's nothing. I feel we're connected. Like, I'm not even feeling that I'm in a competition. Like, we're saying good stuff to each other. We try to give good vibes, you know. And I'm here to unite. I'm here to spread my light, my color in this world. I really hope that next year, all countries could be here. And all countries could sing and could give love and stop with this hate. Michel, Michel,
1: Michel. Singer Noam Betton. You've been listening to The Newsroom with me, Celia Hatton. Before we go, a headline from the live page on our BBC website. President Donald Trump described talks with Xi Jinping as great after a nearly two-hour-long high-stakes meeting in Beijing. Thanks for listening.
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3: Once ruined by civil war, the Benguela Railway was rebuilt by China. Now, a US-led project is set to invest billions of dollars to turn it into a key route for moving the minerals that power our tech.
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3: But for some Angolans, it's about more than geopolitics.
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6: Coming up after the news on the BBC World Service, curators at the Natural History Museum in London are preparing to move tens of millions of specimens to a new state-of-the-art home. Some are microscopic, some as big as a bus. It's an epic undertaking. Join me, Stephen Coates, for the documentary An Animal Exodus, a new home for old creatures, right here where you're listening.
7: BBC News with Jane Steele. Chinese state media say Xi Jinping has warned Donald Trump of potential conflict over Taiwan during talks in Beijing. President Xi wants Washington to reduce arms sales to Taiwan, which China regards as its own territory. Mr. Trump said the US and China would have a fantastic future together. Russia launched a major aerial attack on the Ukrainian capital overnight. The mayor of Kyiv said at least one person had been killed in a strike that destroyed nearly 20 apartments. Rare protests have broken out in the Cuban capital, Havana, as the island grapples with its worst power blackouts in decades, triggered by a US blockade. Hundreds of Cubans demonstrated in several neighbourhoods. A Philippine senator who faces extradition to the International Criminal Court, Ronald De La Rosa, has left the Senate building where an armed standoff took place on Wednesday. He denies accusations of carrying out extrajudicial killings during the former President Rodrigo Duterte's war on drugs. Human Rights Watch says it's found evidence of atrocities committed by Rwandan-backed fighters in the Democratic Republic of the Congo. It says dozens of civilians were executed when M23 rebels controlled the city of Uvira. Divisions over the US-Israeli war with Iran are expected to overshadow a meeting of the BRICS group of emerging economies. It's getting underway in Delhi. The British Prime Minister Keir Starmer is facing a possible challenge to his leadership after disastrous results for his Labour Party in mid-term elections last week. Allies of the Health Secretary, Wes Streeting, have suggested that he will launch a bid to oust Sir Keir. The Japanese carmaker Honda has reported its first operational loss in nearly 70 years. The downturn has largely been caused by US tariffs and an overhaul of Honda's electric vehicle strategy. Other Japanese automakers, such as Toyota and Nissan, are also suffering. BBC News.
6: The spectacular central hall of the Natural History Museum in South Kensington in London. This museum is one of the UK's most celebrated treasures.
8: This building is full of natural wonders.
6: We didn't bump into the world-famous naturalist David Attenborough. This is his audio guide to the museum.
8: Since its opening in 1881, the museum's collections have grown to around 80 million specimens. Each of them enables us to understand the natural world, the way it began, how it developed, and what its future may be.
6: Over 7 million people visit from all over the world every year.
8: Above your head in the vast arched ceiling, elegant paintings in red, gold and green depict a wide variety of plants from across the globe. As you look around, you will see that the building is enlivened by sculptures of all kinds of animal, some living, some prehistoric. From imposing feline gargoyles on the roof to mischievous monkeys clambering up the pillars.
6: But there's another part of the museum, a separate building that the public doesn't see. It's just as important. It's the Natural History Museum store, hidden to protect the collection.
9: This is a research collection. It is unique in its form and its function. It's a resource for the entire global scientific community.
6: There's nothing to identify this industrial building on a quiet side street. You could walk straight past and never guess. But step through an unmarked door and then an airlock and you're met by a truly astonishing sight. A vast space, absolutely full of all creatures, great and small.
9: One of the big misconceptions I think that people have about museum collections in storage is that they're just things waiting to go on display. You know, those poor museums don't have space for that stuff in the galleries. It's not about that. The collections behind the scenes, in inverted commas, are here for research. That's what they're all about.
6: Principal Curator of Mammals, Richard Sabin, is part of a team preparing to move one of the greatest scientific collections ever assembled. Tens of millions of specimens. Some microscopic, others bigger than buses. Fragile, precious, even extinct examples from every corner of the globe. Some are millions of years old. They'll be going to a new state-of-the-art store and research centre near Reading, a town outside London.
9: This is something that you can only do with research collections like this once, possibly if you're crazy, twice in a lifetime. This facility is old, it's crumbling, it's deteriorating, and it's not suitable, it's not fit for purpose.
6: I'm Stephen Coates, and for the documentary from the BBC World Service, we've been to visit the store as preparations get underway.
10: Here we go.
11: My name's Jeff Stryker. I'm an evolutionary biologist. I look after the museum's very large collection of amphibian and reptile specimens. So these are animals like frogs and snakes, toads, lizards, crocodilians. We've got shelves with hundreds of specimens. So we've got the storks there, and on our other side we have some very colorful tropical birds.
6: They're amazingly lifelike. Some of them even seem to be looking back at us with bright eyes.
11: Watch your step. We've got some warning tape as we go through this narrow area around a very large leatherback sea turtle, the world's largest living turtle.
12: We begin the process really with looking at everything that we have, opening every cupboard, opening every drawer to see what state everything is currently in.
6: Maggie White is the collection's move preparation manager, organising a team of around 50 specialists, conservators, engineers, project managers and logistics experts who work alongside the curators.
12: So looking at a physical condition of something like you would when you move house, thinking, does that thing have a crack in it? Does it need to be wrapped really, really carefully before we can put it in a box? And a lot of our collections are going into fluid to be preserved. So we have a lot of things in jars.
6: The last time these specimens were moved was 30 years ago when they arrived in the current store. Technology has moved on since then.
12: The type of trucks that we use have really, really high suspension. So if you're driving down the motorway and you hit a bump, that bump isn't going to impact the cargo, and that truck can be environmentally conditioned. So if we need to, we can also have lorries that are temperature controlled throughout the moves for them going into their new home in Reading.
11: And now we've come to the part of the collection that I help look after. So the monitor lizard in front of me is probably about a meter and a half in length. Look down here. This is the original display plaque. So you can see that it says water monitor from Kedah in the Malay Peninsula, 1895. And so that tells me that this would have been one of our display specimens in South Kensington shortly after it opened in the late 1800s. This specimen was sitting there, and it is still here with us today and still educating people about the natural world. You can see that our conservators have carefully tied the tail down with some archival-grade string.
6: Every piece of string, paper, foam wrapping, everything that touches the animals should be archival-grade. That means it's chemically stable and won't spoil the specimens. Specialist teams use all these things to make repairs, stretching tissue over delicate animal skin before packing up the specimens for travel. Every single item is labelled by barcode with its type, origin and when it was collected.
9: Digitisation's been at the fore of what we've been doing with the collections. Digital systems, but also digital photography and 3D scanning, producing 3D models of a lot of the material.
6: We're walking past rows of red deer, arrays of zebras, a grizzly bear showing its huge teeth. Some of them are what scientists call type specimens, which means that they define a species of animal, plant, fungus, or other organism. They're its essential form.
11: You may wonder, why do you have 15 representatives of the same species of turtle, for example? As individuals, they have massive research potential. So if we want to know about how species change through time, how they're changing in response to how we've impacted the planet, we really can't just look at one individual to give us those answers. So while many of the specimens around this room were originally stuffed to be put into a Victorian museum, now, as technology has advanced, we can scrape a little skin off of them and we can actually sequence their genome and compare it to that of living bird populations or living turtle populations. Potential use is only going to grow.
13: So there's also a sense of keeping these things for the future, because it may not be apparent right now what the value of this particular specimen is.
11: 100%. And we know that because, sadly, we have many, many examples of species that used to be numerous but are now extinct. And we have some of the only examples of this biodiversity that is now lost from our planet. And they had no idea that was going to be the case when they first arrived at the museum.
9: Single hairs, fragments of horn, sections of teeth can tell us about diet and health, disease, movement. I think as a curator, you certainly don't work in museums for the money. You do it for the interest, not just the science, but the stories, the histories, the people behind the collections, the politics of the time, the way the world was and the way the world is becoming. It is emotionally very affecting. There's no two ways about that. We're constantly learning. You never stop. That's one of the beautiful things about this job.
11: And this, I personally think, is a very special part of the collection here. Along this long row of shelves, we have hundreds of giant tortoises. You can see them lining the rows on both sides. There are three tiers of shelves, each filled with giant tortoises. And these all come from really just two places on our planet, the Galapagos Islands and the Aldabra Islands. And even though I've been here for more than a decade, every time I walk through here, one of the things that I'm just always impressed by is just the age of some of these specimens. This particular giant tortoise we're looking at now, I'm looking at a label. It says that it was donated to the museum by Captain David Porter in 1813 or 1814. This is a very large tortoise, over a meter long from the tip of its snout to the tip of its tail. So this is something you could ride if it were alive. And that means that this was a full-grown adult specimen. These are very long-lived animals, and so it would not have been impossible for this to be over 100 years old when it was prepared, which means that this tortoise could have been born in this, you know, early 1700s. So it's just that depth of time. There's a heaviness to it. It represents such a different time in our planet's history.
14: September 16th, 1835. These islands appear paradises for the whole family of reptiles.
6: Charles Darwin was a young man in his 20s when he sailed to Galapagos on the HMS Beagle. Decades before he wrote On the Origin of Species, he found an island of wonders.
14: I industriously collected all the animals, plants, insects, and reptiles from this island. In my walk, I met two very large tortoises. One was eating a cactus and then quietly walked away. The other gave a deep and loud hiss and then drew back his head. Surrounded by the black lava, the leafless shrubs and large cacti, they appeared most old-fashioned antediluvian animals, or rather, inhabitants of some other planet. During our 2 days there, we lived on the meat of the tortoise, fried in the transparent oil which is procured from the fat. The breastplate with the meat attached is roasted. It is then very good. Of course, the numbers have been much reduced. Not many years since, the ship's company of a frigate brought down to the beach in one day more than 200. Mr. Lawson thinks there is yet left sufficient for 20 years. In the afternoon, the Beagle sent in our boats to take us on board. The ship's head was put towards Tahiti, and we commenced our next long passage of 3,200 miles.
11: A lot of our material comes from the height of empire, right? There is that aspect of the colonial history of the United Kingdom that is also captured in the collection and can teach us a lot.
13: Were they going out to find specimens? It wasn't just that they happened to be on a voyage of some, you know, journey and, oh, there's a huge snake there. Yeah. Why don't we kill it and bring it back to London? They were actually going in search of specimens, so they would be have specialists with them who knew how to prepare it or keep it alive till it got home.
11: Yes, there were kind of, I think, two different motivations for collecting specimens historically. One was they would say, oh, we've never been to the Tepuys in South America. Let's see what animals we can find on top of them. And those would be opportunistic collections. And then there also, at one point in time, became a very focused trade in particular species. Crocodiles for bags, for boots, and definitely with birds. The millinery trade is a really great example of where many collectors went specifically to locations to get a particular species for its feathers that someone wanted on their hat.
6: Whaling crews, mostly British, ate the Galapagos tortoises by the thousand, using them as living larders.
11: These tortoises that were standing around, we have representatives here of species that may only have 30 individuals left in the wild.
6: These days, new specimens come in by other means. Maybe a stranded dead porpoise, or a parasite collected as part of a health program. Fossils are collected in quarries, twigs from wild trees. Sometimes a zoo will donate a dead animal. Scientists still do occasionally sample and collect in the field, under strict controls, and only when necessary to protect a species.
15: During that colonial period, they collected the specimens and bring them here.
6: Professor Flora Magige is visiting London from Dar es Salaam, where she's head of the Department of Wildlife and Zoology.
15: Coming here, I was very much excited. What I've seen so far is amazing.
6: Flora and her team are building up their own natural history collection back in Tanzania, working alongside colleagues here in London. They're unpicking some of the myths of colonial times and the way British explorers were always credited with finds. The reality was more complex.
16: I think it's important to correct some of the details to acknowledge local people were also involved in collecting this material, because you can imagine someone traveling from London to a very remote place and discover a new species. How comes those people do it on their own? There should be a lot of local people were also involved.
6: That's John Lyakura, specialist in amphibians and reptiles. John was thrilled to find several specimens labelled in Swahili.
16: For me, it's a mixture of excitement but also emotions. And a very good example is this frog here, which is called the Churamiti maridadi. Churamiti is a Latin name, Churamiti maridadi, but basically it originated from Swahili and it means a beautiful tree toad. So it hasn't been seen for the last 20 years. So currently they are considered to be probably extinct in the wild.
6: This is the documentary from the BBC World Service.
17: I just get you to come through this door. So we use these as airlocks to prevent pests getting in.
12: Beetles, moths, silverfish, there's all different types of insects that thrive on eating the organic matter and or packing materials that have been used. So that's why you hear a lot about problems with anything, especially that has fur, feathers. If we have bad environmental conditions or like fluctuations and it gets really hot, or the humidity rises really quickly, you know, you can see that in your own house when you get a bug infestation. The same thing can happen with museum collections, and it can really detrimentally affect those collections very, very quickly if we're not on top of it. So we want to make sure we freeze everything before we put them into that new clean space at the other end.
6: We've had moths at home. We bagged up our clothes and put them in the freezer. But imagine doing that with a bear or an antelope. Here's Richard Sabin, Principal Curator in the Mammal Section.
9: So we're walking through one of the largest storerooms in this facility, down in the basement, with huge antelopes and, it's mostly antelopes and gazelles that we've got, elephant seals, huge creatures, incredible things collected from all around the world, large in terms of the physical size and weight of specimens. And they don't lend themselves well to be moved on the back of a lorry, but that's the only way that you can move them.
6: Here's a sight, a large zebra in a transport crate. Richard and his team have spotted signs of the dreaded moth nearby.
9: It's stored on a bed of inert conservation grade foam, which is inside a wooden frame which has been custom built for it to provide support at all of the relevant points. And then the whole wooden frame is covered in a double layer of very thick polythene sheeting, which protects the specimen when it goes into the freezer for freezing, stops ice crystals from forming on the surface. Some of the things that we've got in the collection are too large to go into any commercially available freezer, so there's probably going to have to be some kind of fumigation process that's employed, but that's to be decided. You're always anxious about handling this material. So much as we're going to welcome the teams of removal folks that come in to do the work for us, we're going to be watching them like a hawk. You have to. I know. You know, we're curators. It's what we do.
18: We were thrilled to be a part of that preservation of the world's natural heritage.
19: Yeah, it's quite unique in its challenges. We don't normally deal with the door, the height for a giraffe, or the width for a large whale skull.
6: Tim Dendecker and Alina White of Field & Clegg Bradley Studios. They're the architects who were designing and managing the building of the new storage and research facility near Reading. It's going to be the size of about 3 football pitches.
19: Well, it's going to be quite a dramatic building, and it's not just keeping everything safe, protected, and under the right environmental conditions, so that's the temperature and the humidity.
18: You've got grinding rooms, fossil grinding rooms. You have a demisterium where these little demisterium bugs.
6: That's a special room where flesh-eating dermastid beetles clean the soft tissue from new animal specimens.
19: I think it's an environmental way to reduce a specimen down to just the skeleton. They'll be well contained within containers within the special room, because obviously...
18: In a far corner of the building.
19: It would be catastrophic if they got into the collection store.
18: You have large specimen processing facilities where you would, say, dismantle an elephant that's come in. You've got cryogenic storage laboratories.
19: Where DNA and other specimens can be frozen in a liquid nitrogen and preserved for the future.
18: You've got biosecurity laboratories, you've got molecular collections facilities, you have ancient DNA collection facilities and processing, you've got digitization, and trying to fit all those different types of functions, which in some way connect to each other and to the collections, it becomes an incredibly fantastic 3D chess puzzle.
6: While cranes and forklift trucks may be needed to relocate whales and giant tortoises, other creatures require tweezers.
20: These are brittle stars, so similar to starfish, but they have much more wavy arms.
6: Collections move assistants Ashlyn Brennan and Amy Wahab.
20: They are interesting to pack because some of them have a lot of very finicky, spiky hairs,
21: which can make them quite challenging to fit together into a rectangular box. So I've been trying to find a creative way to fit them in. So we line the box so that the specimens are on a padded surface for the move. Lock them in place with small pieces of foam that hold them firmly so that when they are on the move, they aren't able to shake about and break.
22: What's fascinating about it is that this particular array has been built or made especially for this specimen. So it's completely bespoke to this specimen. And there's a sense of the actual epic scale of this because there's so many specimens, but they're all individuals.
23: Brittle star-wise, it's probably 3,000 or 4,000 dry specimens here.
6: Hugh Carter, curator of marine invertebrates.
23: In front of us, we have a couple of specimens which are on corals. So these are brittle stars which live kind of entwined in the coral, and they basically capture food off the coral, more or less. And these were piled basically on top of each other in a box, but there's several different species, and they're now being separated out and quite beautifully conserved.
24: Beautifully, beautifully wrapped.
11: We're coming around the corner here and moving into a part of the collection now where we have very large taxidermied crocodilian specimens, those like alligators, crocodiles, and these...
6: Jeff Stryker, senior curator of amphibians and reptiles.
11: I'll show you one example of special considerations for the move here, which is a taxidermied specimen of a green anaconda. Fascinating, but massive, with large paired spots running down the top of the snake. It is very wide. This is the heaviest living snake in the world.
6: This anaconda, collected in the 19th century, must be a good 10 meters long.
11: That really embodies a massive challenge of this move.
6: Jeff wasn't here when the anaconda arrived 30 years ago.
11: The story I was told is that it required a team of about 5 people, each with different parts of the snake, and each kind of manipulating and staying in constant contact with each other.
6: Even with 5 people carrying it, how do you get something that big and that fragile down the stairs?
11: Some of the large specimens had to come in here after the lift was removed and directly through the lift shaft. This definitely is going to need the lift shaft to get out of this building unless we make an incredibly difficult decision to break it in two, which I'm just going to go on the record here and say I strongly oppose. So we're perhaps now, with the help of AI, we can get some computer modeling or something that will give us the optimal method for getting it out of here.
17: Maybe we take out windows. We might take out doors. It might be the case that we actually remove a part of the wall that we needed before and won't need in future.
6: Just imagine that. The people who live around here and walk past the store every day don't know about the vast menagerie inside. Then, one day in early 2028, they may see a wall come down and the doors will open. And there'll be an extraordinary exodus of creatures, wonderful creatures, who've already been on many journeys, now setting out to meet present and future zoologists, scientists, and researchers in their new home.
9: There are specimens in here that I've got a very, very deep personal sort of emotional attachment with. So they've gone from being animals in the wild to dead things to scientific specimens and a museum. But for me, the thing that helps me to cope is I like to tell the stories of all these things. We are trying to learn as much and preserve as much and make sure that the knowledge isn't lost. At the same time, we're trying to make sure that the knowledge that we create is accessible and is used for the next iteration of what we do with this planet.
11: We're now passing through the fish section, and we've passed a particularly impressive shelf where we've got some very large manta rays. I didn't even mention the giant peacock here. Male peacock, fully displaying.
6: An animal exodus was presented by me, Stephen Coates, and mixed by Arlie Adlington. The producer was Monica Whitlock. It's a Storyscape production for BBC World Service.
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0: I'm Mohamed Hashim, and I'm in the Sudanese capital, Khartoum, a city battered by civil war. 1 year after the city was retaken by the army, here at least, a semblance of peace has returned. But can this city recover?
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1: The six-year-old girl whose sight has been restored thanks to a groundbreaking gene therapy treatment. Also, the woman in Ethiopia who has given birth to quintuplets. And David Attenborough, known around the world for his nature documentaries, turns 100.
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3: And inside the world of family influencers, we're joined by a journalist who has interviewed parents who post and those who have decided to stop.
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7: BBC News with Moira Alderson. The White House says Presidents Trump and Xi, who are meeting in Beijing, have agreed that Iran should never have a nuclear weapon and the Strait of Hormuz must be open. A US statement on the talks said they'd been good from Beijing. Here's Steve Lai.
5: The morning began with a full state ceremony at the Great Hall of the People. President Trump described Xi as a great leader, For his part, Xi struck a notably pointed tone, telling Trump and the world that the two nations should be partners, not rivals. Warm words, but with a message embedded in them. The bilateral session followed. President Xi stated that he wanted to talk more about Taiwan, though. The Chinese readout told a more revealing story. Beijing's foreign ministry made clear that Taiwan dominated the conversation, stating that Xi told Trump directly that Taiwan is the most important issue in the relationship.
8: Russia has carried out missile and drone attacks overnight on the Ukrainian capital. The mayor of Kyiv said at least one person had been killed. Abdujalil Abdurasulov is there.
10: The attack that started shortly after midnight carried on for hours till the morning. And according to the Ukrainian Air Force, 15 missiles and 23 drones managed to pass through their air defense systems and hit their targets. And one of the targets was the residential building in Kyiv. It was badly damaged. And in fact, the entire section of that building completely collapsed. Emergency workers have to delay their arrival because Russia often uses so-called tactic of double tap when they launch and hit the same target twice in the short period of time. And because of that, the emergency workers get hit by those missiles and drones.
8: Rare protests have broken out in the Cuban capital, Havana, as the island grapples with its worst power blackouts in decades, triggered by a US blockade. Our global affairs reporter, Mimi Swaby, has more details.
13: These protests mark the single biggest night of demonstrations in Havana since the energy crisis took hold in January. They are very rare. Not very often you see people going against the communist government and going into the street in such numbers. It's thought that about hundreds across several areas of Havana, the capital, took to the streets, denouncing the fuel shortages and the long extended periods of blackouts. They were blocking roads with burning big piles of rubbish and banging pots and shouting anti-government slogans. But this really marks, again, a deterioration in public sentiment. People are getting incredibly frustrated with the lack of basic goods and especially fuel shortages now.
8: Mimi Swaby with that report. A Philippine senator who faces extradition to the International Criminal Court, Ronald De La Rosa, has left the Senate building where an armed standoff took place on Wednesday. He's accused of carrying out extrajudicial killings during former President Rodrigo Duterte's war on drugs, which he denies. BBC News. The Indian foreign minister has warned the global economy remains threatened by disruption to the Strait of Hormuz and the Red Sea due to the Iran war. Addressing the BRICS group of emerging economies in Delhi, Subramaniam Jaishankar said members must address what he termed the increasing resort to coercive measures and sanctions in breach of international law. Britain's Prime Minister Keir Starmer is facing a possible challenge to his leadership after disastrous results for his Labour Party in midterm elections last week. Allies of the Health Secretary, Wes Streeting, have suggested he'll resign from government and launch a bid to oust Sir Keir. Geeta Gurumurthy is at Downing Street.
14: Well, unless the leader resigns, the only way a leadership election can be triggered is if Labour MPs launch a challenge. Any challenger needs the support of 20% of Labour MPs. At that point, the challenger nominees would need to get support from 5% of constituency parties or the backing of at least three affiliates of the Labour Party. Well, nominees must be Labour MPs, which would currently rule out potential challengers like the current mayor of Greater Manchester, Andy Burnham. If enough support is gathered to kickstart a membership ballot, the current leader is automatically on the ballot paper. The timing of any contest would then be decided by Labour's ruling National Executive Committee.
8: The Japanese carmaker Honda has reported its first operational loss in nearly 70 years due to US tariffs and a major overhaul of its electric vehicle strategy. The company announced in March that it was cancelling the launch and development of certain electric vehicle models in the US. A roadside breathalyzer designed to detect drivers who've taken laughing gas is being trialled by two police forces in the south of England in a world first. Officers say the gadget could help prosecute motorists suspected of driving under the influence of nitrous oxide. That's the latest. BBC News.
4: Welcome to The Explanation from the BBC World Service. This is Roz Atkins and Katie Razzle, and this is The Media Show. We're here to explain the trends behind the fast-changing media landscape.
15: This week on The Media Show, the comedian Munya Chihuahua tells us about his new documentary, Wrestling with Trump.
4: Also, how much access should journalists have to prisoners? We're going to discuss new limits imposed on one high-profile prisoner in the UK.
15: And we're going inside the world of family influencers, how they make money and the ethics of putting your children online.
4: Now, during the pandemic, the comedian Munya Chihuahua found viral fame on social media for his sketches that poked fun at British politicians. He's since added another string to his bow as a documentary maker.
15: He's made films about his life growing up in Zimbabwe under President Mugabe and another about North Korea's Kim Jong-un. When he joined us in the studio, our conversation started with his latest documentary, Wrestling with Trump.
12: Next, Brian showed me how some of Trump's most viral soundbites are actually Wrestling Smack Talk 101.
16: Sloppy Steve brought him into the White
18: House. Sloppy Steve is now looking for
12: horrible image.
19: Crooked Hillary Clinton. Crooked Hillary.
18: That one stuck with me.
19: Deranged Jack Smith.
20: This man is out of control.
18: I think it's brilliant. I'm giggling. I feel like it's entertaining. That's pro wrestling. If you're viewing him as the good guy, you know right away who the bad guys are. He makes it easy for you to feel that. So that's brilliant.
4: Munya, how did this documentary come about?
20: Oh, man. I mean, you know, as you said, Katie, I don't know why I keep going to these places. I'm now pretty much banned from Zimbabwe, banned from North Korea as well, which has ruined plans for this.
4: Not banned from the US, though.
20: Not well. We will see. We will see.
4: It only went out last night, so it's early days.
20: There's time for him to get to whack up a Truth Social tweet yet. But look, this topic was irresistible for me as a wrestling fan. As a wrestling fan, you sit and you reminisce about all of the biggest matches you ever witnessed, and it is impossible not to see the parallels with what Trump is doing. And I'm talking about the real mechanics of wrestling. So the smack talk, as we'd call it, The Rock was notorious for this. Things like, they're eating the cats and the dogs. That is smack talk 101. You say that in the ring and you're a hero, right? Creating the foreign nemesis, which the WWE did so well. Hulk Hogan versus the Iron Sheik, Muhammad Hassan after 9/11. You know, Trump gives us the Haitians, the Venezuelans, Greenland, the Iranians, and then most of all the kayfabe, which is this theatre, the pantomime of wrestling. Trump's rallies are pantomime in their nature. They're binary. It's good versus evil. And so the documentary is a thesis as to whether could the most powerful man in the world have learnt his blueprint from wrestling?
4: And to some degree, you're definitely arguing that the answer is yes. I was wondering, as you filmed this, to what degree did you want to make an observational documentary to simply capture the characters who you were meeting? And to what degree did you want to test some of the arguments and beliefs that you were encountering?
20: That's a really great question. I mean, I obviously had to keep my own fandom at bay to really look at something that I'd sort of really locked away in the treasure chest of nostalgia to then interrogate. Actually, was this platforming right at, you know, right in the early days, platforming a figure who we should have known better than not to platform? But you're right. In the documentary, we meet these characters. We meet a character called Dan, the progressive liberal. And his shtick is to go into these small towns every weekend and play a character who loves Hillary and hates Trump. And he said, you know, by the end of the documentary, he has to retire the character because he's too nervous. People won't be able to see past the theatrics and someone will pull a gun and kill him, which is what he says in the documentary. So I suppose it was kind of meeting the real, not only sort of the people who facilitated, you know, Trump as like the real life wrestler, but also the victims of him now being that and introducing that WWE style politics into global politics.
15: And I was mentioning earlier your short form satirical videos, which is where people first got to know you. And people have been asking me ever since they've heard you're on the show, how do you turn them around so fast? Because you do. I mean, I wouldn't be surprised if you'll walk out of here and 5 minutes later we'll have something about the King's Speech.
20: Yeah.
15: Maybe not.
4: Or something about us.
15: Or something about us, even worse. But how different is your approach to those compared with a full length documentary?
20: I mean, look, ultimately I am, you know, I'm a satirist, and what I'm looking to do is kind of find as many ways as possible to stretch those muscles. You know, people always ask me, you know, do I have a time machine? And I think, if I was the only man on the planet with a time machine, would I really use it to go back and see what naughtiness Matt Hancock was getting up to? That'd be the worst use of a TARDIS ever. So there is no time machine. I would say that for me, you know, I'm just interpreting satire in my own way, which is, you know, I might not be the typical shape of a Have I Got News For You panelist, but if I can access people and educate people and make them think through Instagram or a documentary or a TikTok, I'm going to do it.
15: But how do you do it so fast, some of these things?
20: I don't know. Limited, no friends probably. You know, no social obligations or being able to cancel a Wagamama's at a moment's notice is usually the answer.
15: And have you noticed a difference? Are there things that you can do in one, the short form, for example, that you can't do in the longer form or vice versa?
20: Well, look, I mean, when you're working on social media, you've got about 60 to 90 seconds in which to really, not only maybe to really poke the imagination and the sort of cerebral skills of whoever's watching. I'm always like, if I don't make them laugh, I want to make them smile. If I don't make them smile, I want to make them think. Some things are too delicate and require too much nuance to try and captivate in 90 seconds. For me, the quote that I always like to go by is, comedy is like a rubber sword, right? What is it? Oh yeah, it doesn't draw blood, but it makes a point. And sometimes you need to have long to swing the sword.
4: And by any measure, you've had a great deal of success with digital video in all of its forms, social video, we can call it what you want. And one subject that Katie and I often explore on the media show is speaking to people who've had digital success, but trying to understand, well, how do you translate that into an income? And second, how do you keep feeding the algorithm? Does it get to a point where it becomes exhausting?
20: I mean, the algorithm is a greedy monster, you know, that it doesn't stop. It is a bottomless vortex. And that's why actually I've started to take the sidestep into the documentaries, into the TV shows, because, you know, ultimately I want to build a legacy. I want to build these sort of real pillars of my satire. Social media is my engine. You know, as a people are always really curious, you know, how do you make money from it? The truth is, in a business sense, I make a loss in the sense that, you know, when I'm putting together my videos, I'm paying graphic designers, 3D animators, sometimes people to help with research, with help with writing. That costs thousands of pounds per 60 seconds. And what really I'm doing is I'm trying to sort of make an investment in the ability to tell longer stories. Because you've got to remember, you know, I started off working TV. I wanted to be a presenter. And it was the typical gatekeepers and, you know, the execs who said, well, you're a nobody, so therefore, how can you be? And I tried everything, man. You know, I used to say that Idris Elba was my dad in order to get meetings with agents.
15: Did it work?
20: Well, it got me in the room, but even then it was like, well, where's the profile?
4: Then it started to unravel a little.
20: It did a little, yeah. Ultimately, what you're looking for is a playground in which to stretch your creative muscles. Because if back in the day, the exec said to me, you're never going to present this show, and I then went on to not practice presenting or writing jokes as I was able to do on social media, I would never have the skill set for when the spotlight finally sort of shifted onto me. So at worst, social media is an amazing training ground in which to make your mistakes. And at best, it is the springboard to the goals that you're actually aspiring to.
4: That's Munya Chihuahua, and his documentary, Wrestling with Trump, is available to stream in the UK on Channel 4.
15: This is The Media Show with Roz Atkins and me, Katie Razzle.
4: Thank you for joining us on the BBC World Service.
15: Next on the media show, we're going to look at how much access journalists should have to prisoners, because the question has come about after the British authorities imposed restrictions on the contact one high-profile prisoner can have with reporters.
4: Jeremy Bamber is serving a life sentence for murdering his adoptive family in 1986. It's a notorious case which continues to get media attention and has been turned into podcasts and films.
17: The judge told Bamba, I find it difficult to foresee whether it will ever be safe to release into the community someone who can kill five members of their family and shoot two little boys while they lie asleep. It was then that he made his recommendation that Bamba serve a minimum of 25 years.
15: Bamba has a long history of speaking to the press to protest his innocence. But that may be ending, because last week, The Guardian was told that he's no longer allowed to exchange letters or phone calls with journalists.
4: Well, our guests on this are the lawyer, Emily Bolton. She's a director at Objection, which is an organisation that seeks to identify miscarriages of justice. And also by The Guardian journalist, Simon Hattonstone, who himself has been corresponding with Jeremy Bamber.
21: We go back quite a long time. For many years, I worked with our former prison correspondent who died a few years ago. And part of my job is interviewing well-known people. And the other part is looking at miscarriages of justice, which I kind of chose for myself. So Eric and I teamed up, and Eric had got to know him about 15 years ago. And then we started writing about him.
4: And so your motivation was that you believed this could be a miscarriage of justice?
21: Eric was more convinced than me initially. Over time, I've become more and more convinced, but I've been very interested in pursuing miscarriages of justice over the years.
4: And what form does your, or has your communication taken with him?
21: For a long time, it was Eric talking to him, and he was on his official phone list. And then many years ago, about 12 years ago, they taped a conversation, and then he was banned from speaking to him. And they taped it because they were so convinced he was coming out the next week, kind of naively, that they didn't think it mattered. And because it hadn't been agreed with the MOJ, that communication was cut off. My communication has been largely through emails and letters.
4: And given the terrible crimes for which he's been convicted, do you have any reservations having an ongoing exchange with him?
21: No, not at all. I mean, it's a horrific crime. But I think it's really important for journalists to be able to investigate potential miscarriages of justice. And I think to be cut off from that, as law lords have agreed in the past, is a denial of the right to freedom of speech and access to justice.
4: And as I was mentioning, those of you at The Guardian now say that the arrangements have changed. What has changed, and what are the reasons you've been given?
21: Well, we're still trying to find out, because we haven't really been given a good reason. But there was a ruling in 1999, which is a famous ruling called Sims and O'Brien. And it goes back to two people who were in prison, who at the time had been banned from speaking to journalists. And they appealed it, and eventually it was overturned. And the ruling was that if someone claims there's a miscarriage of justice, they always have a right to talk to journalists. And this was about interviews face-to-face, which I don't think in my working life, which is like 40 years, I've ever had a face-to-face interview on the record in a prison. But what's shocking about the thing with Jeremy Bamba is that it's all communication. So no letters, no emails, no phone calls, and certainly no face-to-face. He last had a face-to-face interview 16 years ago.
15: Simon, stay with us, but Emily Bolton from Objection, I do want to bring you in now. Just explain, give us the big picture, if you like. What are the main hurdles that journalists face when they're trying to contact a prisoner?
9: Well, a journalist, when contacting prisoners, it's going to have to be the other way around. The prisoner's going to have to have written to them, because for a start, the prison service will be reluctant to identify for a journalist where a prisoner is located. So that communication is almost stymied before it even begins. But I think, you know, people who are wrongfully convicted do reach out to journalists. Andy Malkinson reached out to Bob Wolfenden, reached out to Emily Dugan, and she ended up playing a very significant role in publicising his case. And by doing so, exonerated him in a way that the courts themselves don't do, because the courts just say the conviction is unsafe. Without journalists, people like Andrew Malkinson are not going to have access to investigation. And it is facts that get cases back to the Court of Appeal, not law. The lawyers are the icing on the cake that come along right at the end. And I say that as a lawyer, though a lawyer who's recently moved on from a full-time legal career instead to Objection, which is a nonprofit that's going to be working with the media to expose and spotlight miscarriages of justice. It's that role that's so crucial.
15: Okay, Emily, and just to mention again, in case people missed it, Andrew Malkinson, who you mentioned, is the person who served more than 17 years in prison and for a crime that he didn't commit. But the Ministry of Justice has told us today, a prison service spokesman has told us, prisoners' access to the media policy does not provide blanket bans. Any restriction on communication requires justification, and we will take into account factors such as the need to protect victims from serious distress and maintain confidence in the justice system. Can you just outline for us what the arguments are against access being allowed? Presumably part of it is thinking about the victims, is it?
9: Absolutely. There's an assumption behind that blanket statement from the miscarriage of from the Ministry of Justice, which is that victims would rather a wrongfully convicted person stayed in prison than a credible innocence claim was investigated by a responsible journalist. That is not what victims of these crimes or their loved ones, if it's been a murder, want. They want justice, and they want accurate justice. So that victim distress point needs to be unpacked. And then the prison service themselves talk about interfering with the prison regime and security. But I'm sorry, Simon Hatterson is not going to be able to bust Jeremy Bamber out of prison were he allowed to visit him. It's just not going to happen. It is not legal professionals or journalism professionals who are bringing contraband into prisons that might be used to violate security
4: rules. Well, Simon's here in the studio with me, Emily, and Simon, you want to come in?
21: I just wanted to make a point. Emily's saying some really important things, and in relation to the family and what we, and I think you were also told about the reason for not communicating with Jeremy Bamber about victims and family feelings, Sims O'Brien, that ruling specifically doesn't allow for that. It says you can't take into consideration the feeling of families because it's beyond this. It's more serious than that. It's whether it's in the overriding public interest. It's about the role of responsible journalism. And it's their line is, as long as it's not sensation-seeking, i.e. there's an issue.
4: Well, let's talk about responsibility, the word that you used there. How do you mitigate against the possibility that a prisoner may be seeking... How do you mitigate against the possibility that a prisoner may be seeking to cause upset or to sensationalise or to have any number...

0: case and whether we should be taking them seriously is not by reading their emails, it's by looking them in the eye, chatting with them, pointing out inconsistencies, taking documents in and saying, hey, this doesn't quite add up. And there's a chance that I'd think someone was a victim of a miscarriage of justice. Go and see them and come out and think something differently.
1: Here on The Media Show, we regularly talk about the growth of influencers and content creators. And this week, we're going to focus on a particular type of influencer, the one who talks about their life as a parent.
2: They've been dubbed mobfluencers, and their practice is sometimes called sharenting. It's the subject of a new book, Like, Follow, Subscribe, Influencer Kids and the Cost of a Childhood Online. And its author is Fortessa Latifi, who told us more about a niche that makes millions a year for the top family creators.
3: Parenting influencer culture originated with the mommy blogs, which were really these interesting blogs where women would write thousands of word essays about potty training or about postpartum depression, and there was no way to profit off of them. And so it was really kind of this unique starting point. But then we got Instagram and YouTube and everything changed.
2: And in your book, you have lots of different cases, but I wonder what you learned about the kind of content that performs best for family influencers. What are the things that work?
3: Several family influencers told me on the record that the content that does best is content where their child is sick, sad, or injured. So where they're in distress in some way.
2: And people will be really shocked to hear that.
3: Yeah, I was shocked. I was shocked to hear that they knew that consciously and that that was affecting the way that they were choosing what to record.
2: But how... Yeah. Do these kind of influencers generally make money? Presumably the way other influencers do, but how do brand deals work, for example?
3: Sure. So you have, there's kind of three buckets that I think of for family influencers making money. So one is directly through the platforms themselves. So like TikTok and YouTube pay per views if you have a certain number of subscribers or followers. And then you have brand partnerships, which, I mean, for the top influencers, you can make hundreds of thousands of dollars off of one brand deal. Let's say if you are posting, these are the diapers that I use with my child or something like that. And then in the US, we have affiliate links, which is basically if I post a photo of myself wearing a certain t-shirt and you say, where is that t-shirt from? I link to the t-shirt, you click the link and buy it, I make money off of that.
2: Okay, well, I do want to bring in Jasmine McGuinness and learn a little bit more about this because she is a family and travel influencer who has more than 50,000 followers on her Instagram account, which is called Winging Mamahood. At least I assume it's Winging Mamahood, Jasmine, and not Whinging Mamahood, which I thought it could have been.
4: Maybe a little bit of both.
2: Okay, fair enough. I know you've won Family Influencer of the Year twice at the Scottish Influencer Awards, so there you go, high praise. Just tell us first, what was the background, the backstory to your decision to start your blog?
4: So when I was 38 weeks pregnant with my son, I moved to a brand new area, didn't know anybody at all. And I feel like after you have a baby, you know, all your family and friends, they want to see pictures, they want to know what the baby's doing. But after a wee while, that bubble bursts. And I was in this new area, that bubble had burst, I was all on my own. So I started an Instagram page and I was sharing content of my day-to-day life as a brand new mom in this new area, really struggling with sleepless nights. And from there, I built a community. It was a very natural thing. And from there, it's just grown and grown and grown.
2: And I know your son, Finn, does feature. How do you speak to him about his involvement? Does he have a say in whether he appears or not?
4: He definitely has a say, and sometimes he definitely doesn't want to be involved in things, and that's okay because he is his own person, he has his own rights, and just having that conversation of, we're going to do this, do you want to do it, or what do you think about this? And he has those rights, and it's really important that we give him those abilities to say yes, to say no, and have that involvement.
1: And I know the comparison is perhaps a little limited, but you'll, of course, be aware that Brooklyn Beckham has come out recently and been critical of how his parents put him in the limelight when he was a boy. Do you have any concerns that, as Katie was saying, Finn may later in his life turn around to you and say, I don't know if I wanted to do that when I was 8, Mum?
4: Oh, totally. And we're very cautious of what we actually do share. We only share maybe about 20% of what actually goes on behind closed doors. One, because of the privacy of Finn and having that impact for him later on in life. But also we wanted to have privacy from ourselves and also our jobs as well. So we only share that small percentage and we don't share the ins and outs of his day-to-day life, embarrassing stories, the illnesses and things like that. We just share the bits that we choose to share.

0: are.
1: Jasmine, we appreciate you telling us about that. And for Tessa, if I could just bring you back in finally, are there any moves in any US states to try and apply any legal constraints to this type of content?
2: You know, it's really difficult, especially in the US, because we so prize parental rights. And so it's difficult to go into someone's home and say, you can't do this with your child. And on the other hand, this is also, you know, the way that we make decisions in the parent-child relationship generally. Parents make all kinds of decisions for their kids that they can't consent to. And we just kind of have to hope that, you know, they won't resent us for that later. And so I think there's a lot of struggles, especially in the US, to figure out how to go about the privacy and the working hours and the consent.
3: That was the author, Fultessa Latifi, and she was our last guest on the media show this week.
1: So thank you very much indeed as ever for your company, and do join us next time. Bye-bye.
3: Bye. And if you'd like to hear a longer version of today's show, search BBC The Media Show, wherever you get your BBC podcasts.
4: This is the BBC World Service, where Marcia Vega is riding Angola's most famous railway to tell a story of power and global ambition.
5: Once ruined by civil war, the Benguela Railway was rebuilt by China. Now, a US-led project is set to invest billions of dollars to turn it into a key route for moving the minerals that power our tech.
6: We cannot continue to be an extractive country. Either we're robbed by the Chinese or we're robbed by the West.
5: But for some Angolans, it's about more than geopolitics.
7: 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It's my livelihood.
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8: Coming up on The Happy Pod, the six-year-old girl who can see again thanks to a groundbreaking gene therapy treatment. Safi's mother says it's been life-changing. Also, the woman in Ethiopia who has given birth to quintuplets. The natural history presenter David Attenborough turns 100. Plus, the choir singing with whales. And how four grandmothers befriended a pro wrestler in Las Vegas. All of that and more uplifting stories after this news summary.
9: BBC News with Moira Alderson. The White House says Presidents Trump and Xi, who are meeting in Beijing, have agreed that Iran should never have a nuclear weapon and that the Strait of Hormuz must be open. A US statement on the talks made no mention of Taiwan, which China regards as its own territory. Mr. Xi said the US and China should be partners rather than rivals, but he warned of potential conflict over Taiwan. Russia launched a major aerial attack on the Ukrainian capital overnight. The mayor of Kyiv said at least one person had been killed in a strike that destroyed nearly 20 apartments. Rare protests have broken out in the Cuban capital Havana as the island deals with its worst power blackouts in decades, triggered by a US blockade. Hundreds of Cubans demonstrated in several neighbourhoods. A Philippine senator who faces extradition to the International Criminal Court, Ronald De La Rosa, has left the Senate building, where an armed standoff took place on Wednesday. He denies accusations of carrying out extrajudicial killings during former President Rodrigo Duterte's war on drugs. Latvia's centre-right Prime Minister Evika Siliņa has resigned, collapsing the coalition government only months before an election is due in October. She told a press conference it was over her government's handling of an incident a week ago when Ukrainian drones passed through Russian territory before crashing in Latvia. Divisions over the US-Israeli war with Iran are expected to overshadow a meeting of the BRICS group of emerging economies. It's getting underway in Delhi. And the British Prime Minister, Keir Starmer, is facing a possible challenge to his leadership. It's after disastrous results for his Labour Party in midterm elections held last week. Allies of the Health Secretary, Wes Streeting, have suggested that he will launch a bid to oust Sir Keir. BBC News.
8: This is The Happy Pod from the BBC World Service. I'm Holly Gibbs, and in this edition...
10: I could never
0: in a million years have imagined results like this. We were able to go trick-or-treating last October and she was running down the path in the dark shouting, "I can see," and we were just in floods of tears.
8: The six-year-old girl who can see again, thanks to a groundbreaking gene therapy treatment. Also on this podcast, the woman in Ethiopia who has given birth to quintuplets. The globally renowned environmentalist David Attenborough turns 100.
10: He's an inspiration and he's adored by all the different generations. I don't think there's anybody that doesn't like David.
8: Plus, why childhood musicians make better surgeons.
11: It looks like musical instrument training has helped our students to acquire surgical skills quicker and better.
8: And
12: there were all these men, they had beards down to their bellies, they were like hillbillies with caps and baggy trousers, and there was us all dolled up like Sex in the City walking in.
8: Find out how four grandmothers befriended a pro wrestler. We start with a six-year-old girl who has had a life-changing treatment to restore her sight. Safi Sanford was born with a rare inherited condition, and without treatment, she could have become blind by adulthood. But thanks to a one-off gene therapy, Safi has had almost all of her vision back. Here's the moment she could see in the dark after the operation, much to the delight of her parents.
13: What else can you see?
14: Curtains and my tree over there.
13: What about if Mummy comes closer? Can you see Mummy's face?
14: Yeah.
13: Tell me some.
14: Mummy's whole face.
13: What about now? Can you see Mummy's face?
14: No.
13: You can't see Mummy's face at all?
14: No.
15: You've got spidey vision in your new eye.
16: Spidey vision.
13: What else can you see now? Can you see my face?
8: My colleague Emma Barnett spoke to Safi's mum Lisa and to Rob Henderson, the consultant who treated Safi.
0: She was 2.5 when she was first diagnosed with highly myopia, which is short-sighted to you and I. She's a -10. That's when she first got her glasses. And obviously at first we thought, you know, we were really devastated about that. But we thought, well, okay, you know, we were told when she's 18, they might be able to correct that. And we just kind of thought, you know, we'll just get on with it. But she'd always struggled to see in the dark. And I suppose if you're kind of naive to this sort of thing, which we very much were, we didn't understand why that was. We were sent to Moorfields in London for some sort of brain scans back in summer 2024. And that's kind of when it all started to really become a lot more serious. She was diagnosed with night blindness. Again, we'd never heard of that as an actual, you know, term. When you Google it, you find some pretty scary stuff online, which of course every parent's, you know, going to go straight to Google. And then our worst fears were confirmed that she had retinitis pigmentosa, which of course then we started to realise not only did she have a confirmed condition, but actually it was going to get worse, which we'd never really even considered before. Then we were transferred to Great Ormond Street, met Rob Henderson, and given the news that she would go blind by the age of 30.
17: Which is, I mean, as a mother, as the family, and for her, must have been terrifying.
0: Yeah, I mean, I can't even put into words how we felt, that sort of panic, that, you know, deep knot in the, you know, bottom of your tummy, that you're going to spend every day waiting for her that day to come. And just how do you explain it? Of course, you know, she doesn't actually obviously know that she's got this condition that could ever get worse, bless her. And just thinking, how will she ever navigate through life? You know, she's an only child. We're not going to be here forever. It was absolutely terrifying. And you just wished it was you instead of her. It just, we felt so helpless, really, until we met Rob and learned that we were one of the very, very lucky few that happened to be eligible for the gene therapy.
17: Before we hear what happened and the impact on Safi, let's try and understand the gene side of things, the gene therapy side of things. Rob Henderson, it's a pioneering moment, isn't it? It's a pioneering therapy.
18: Yes, it's very exciting. We are lucky to have, this is the first and only at the moment, ocular gene therapy. From 2019 onwards, we've been able to treat patients with this particular gene. And what we've been showing in our most recent research is that actually treating younger children we get results that are actually better than them were in the original published research.
17: And how do you actually do it? How do you do gene therapy?
18: So in this particular instance, we're trying to treat the retina. The retina is the film in the back of the camera, if you like. It's so what we're going to do is go into the back of the eye. So I go through tiny little incisions through the white part of your eye. And then I inject using a very tiny cannula, a very tiny needle, a solution of fluid containing billions of copies of viral particles that contain a healthy copy of, in this instance, the RPE65 gene.
17: That was the gene that...
18: That was the gene that Safi has. And so what happens is that the cells in the retina now get a new healthy copy of this gene, and the cells can start to manufacture a healthy protein. And that allows the retinal cells to start to turn light into an electrical signal much more efficiently.
17: That's incredible. I mean, I just love hearing the detail on that. Let's hear what it's like, though, in real life, Lisa, you know, with Safi. What can she now see and do that she couldn't do before?
0: She can see pretty much everything now. She's just wandering behind me. You might see her. She was pretty much completely blind in the dark before. We had to rely on torches to just do everyday things like, you know, eat a meal, do some colouring, go to a kid's party. It was really, really bad. She couldn't see at all in the dark. We couldn't go trick-or-treating. Life was really, really hard. She missed out on an awful lot. I could never in a million years have imagined results like this. We were able to go trick-or-treating last October and she was running down the path in the dark shouting, "I can see," and we were just in floods of tears, the whole family. Oh. Just thinking, you know, this has actually given our little girl her life back. It really, honestly, I can't even explain. You wouldn't even know now that she has this condition, and she can do absolutely everything. Her peripheral vision is far improved. Her night blindness is so much better.
17: And how's Safi doing now? Because it must just be so exhilarating still.
0: She does after school clubs now. She's riding her bike, back on swimming lessons, and she's just absolutely thriving.
17: Rob, just final word from you, if I can. Pretty amazing for you, I imagine, as well.
18: It's a huge privilege to be able to do this.
8: Lisa Samford and Rob Henderson. To Ethiopia next, where a woman has given birth to quintuplets. Yes, 5 babies after about 12 years of trying. The chance of that happening naturally is about 1 in 55 million. The 35-year-old mother and her husband say they are overjoyed. Pete Ross has been speaking to our reporter in Nairobi, Richard Kagoi.
16: The mother and the babies are currently under medical care. They are just at the Hiwata Fana Specialized Hospital. The doctors say that they are in good, you know, strength and health. And everybody's just overjoyed, you know, about the blessing that did visit them as a surprise.
19: Quintuplets, 5 babies born at the same time. It's a pretty rare event, isn't it?
16: Absolutely. It's not just a common occurrence. This is quite frequent, especially when you have children maybe who are conceived through in vitro fertilization. But for children who are conceived naturally, this is just a very rare occurrence. And I think that's why this has really been an issue that's generated really a lot of interest, not just in Ethiopia, but also just even around the world, with people just following and reading about this story.
19: And we've heard that the parents have been trying for a child for quite some time. What have they been saying about their good fortune?
16: Wow. I mean, if you just see what the mother, Bedria Adem, has said, they've been trying for 12 years. She says that really she's just overjoyed. It's a dream come true for her. They say that it's indeed been a prayer that has been answered. The mother, she was just really praying just for one child. But what she says is, you know, Allah surprised her and gave her 5 blessings through the children. They say that really they are overjoyed. They felt like the wait has really been worth it. It's some sort of a compensation, because the husband really was trying to encourage the wife that, you know, it's okay, because he'd got a child from a previous marriage. And they said, you know, this is just okay. This is one. And I think that's just enough. But she said deep down in her heart, she was deeply troubled. She just needed to have a children, you know, a sizable family. And for them now, this is just a moment of celebration. You know, they can't hide their happiness and joy.
19: a big surprise, but they were expecting to have more than one child, but not as many as five. Is that right?
16: Based on the diagnosis the doctors had done at one point, they'd indicated actually they were expecting four. But then as we're going through, you know, the delivery process, then they just discovered they had five. So really quite came as a surprise, especially for her, she says.
8: Pete Ross speaking to Richard Kagoy. Now to a name and a voice you might recognise.
20: Our planet is a blue planet. Over 70% of it is covered by the sea. The Pacific Ocean alone covers half the globe. You can fly across it non-stop for 12 hours and still see nothing more than a speck of land. This series will reveal the complete natural history of our ocean planet, from its familiar shores to the mysteries of its deepest seas.
8: David Attenborough speaking there in the first ever episode of Blue Planet. He celebrated his 100th birthday this week. David Attenborough has been the voice of natural history programmes for more than 70 years, and his work has been broadcast in over 100 countries. And to mark this milestone, he's released this message.
21: I had rather thought that I would celebrate my 100th birthday quietly, but it seems that many of you have had other ideas. I've been completely overwhelmed by birthday greetings, from preschool groups to care home residents and countless individuals and families of all ages. I simply can't reply to each of you all separately, but I would like to thank you all most sincerely for your kind messages.
8: Michaela Strachan is a TV presenter inspired by Attenborough. She's been sharing her thoughts on him.
22: I think one of my favourite moments from any of David's programmes that he's done is in The Life of Birds, when he met the lyrebird. And it's a beautiful bird with a unique, elaborate and complex song. And it's a bird that is a brilliant mimic. And in the piece, you hear it copy a kookaburra, a camera shutter, a car alarm and a chainsaw.
23: He also, in his attempt to outsing his rivals, incorporates other sounds that he hears in the forest. That was a camera shutter. And again. And now a camera with a motor drive.

0: And now the sounds of foresters and their chainsaws working nearby.
1: And for me, that symbolises David's life. He inspired us with the beauty of wildlife. The camera shutter is very symbolic of his work. You know, he spent his life filming. And then the car alarm and the chainsaw shows the fragility and destruction of the natural world. So this clip went from beauty to a signal of destruction. And I think that's why that clip has stayed with me for so long. I think anyone that's into wildlife, David is right up there as the most iconic wildlife presenter. And he's influenced so many of us and inspired so many of us. But, you know, it's not just the fact that he's inspired us to love wildlife and appreciate it. He's inspired me to grow old gracefully. Here's a man that is still so incredible in his 90s, reaching 100 now. When David does a program, when he puts his name on any natural history program, it is like putting a real stamp on it. You know that it's going to be good. And for me, particularly in his latter life, it's his voiceovers that are still so incredible. His voice melts into the pictures. And I've often listened to his voice and tried to learn from it as a wildlife presenter myself and someone that does voiceovers. He's an inspiration and he's adored by all the different generations. I don't think there's anybody that doesn't like David. Everybody loves him.
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2: 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We love it when our listeners get in touch, and Dr. Michael Koh has done just that. He's part of a team of researchers in Hong Kong who have found that playing a musical instrument could help trainee surgeons pick up the necessary skills. The Happy Pod's Rebecca Wood has been finding out more.
4: The slight screech of a violin or the bash of a piano key. Early childhood music practice can be the sometimes grating background sound to many parents' lives. But perseverance may well be worth it later in life, especially if the child ends up in a medical career. Researchers at the University of Hong Kong have found that students who played a musical instrument when younger tend to master surgical skills more quickly. The study, published in the ANZ Journal of Surgery, looked at 200 medical students who had no formal training in surgery. After a two-hour lesson, they were then given a series of surgical tasks to complete. Dr. Michael Koh was involved in the study and is assistant dean at the Faculty of Medicine at the university.
5: We found that students were able to complete surgical tasks 25 seconds faster, which means 10% quicker than their peers. And the second endpoint was the surgical skills score assessed by our surgical educator. And we found that students with previous musical instrument training achieve 0.5 marks out of 10 higher than their peers, which means 6% higher score than their peers. So it looks like musical instrument training has helped our students to acquire surgical skills quicker and better.
4: Around 60% of the students involved in the study have played an instrument in the past. And interestingly, the results show it doesn't seem to matter whether it was the keyboard or cello or bassoon or to what level it was played at. Cien Ger is one of the students who took part.
6: I grew up playing violin as a child. I started at the age of 4. And I think like many children, I definitely went through a few years where it was more of a chore to practice. It felt like my parents forced me to practice violin. But I think for me, it's definitely a bit of a relief that having so many years of musical instrument training does have some direct like translation of skills to my current medical career.
4: So why does putting in the hours playing like Cien did now help her out with suturing and incision making? Here's Dr. Koh again.
5: First of all, both require good hand-eye coordination. And secondly, both require the fine motor dexterity, the finger dexterity, and also the ability to perform under pressure.
4: And while the team are keen to point out that it doesn't make you any less of a surgeon not having a musical background, it could be a bonus to have it in your medical kit bag, something Dr. Koh is putting into action in his own life.
5: I've got a young daughter, 4 years old now, and I'm planning to bring her to a musical school.
4: I did used to play the cello throughout school, and it's too late for me to be a surgeon. But I'm wondering, could it maybe benefit me elsewhere in life? Are there maybe other things that I could apply it to?
5: Yeah, because this study is all about the muscle memory, the association between the fine motor dexterity and the fine skills that you have developed over the time. Perhaps something like handcrafts, for example, something that requires quite a lot of precision, hand-eye coordination.
4: Better get out my cross-stitch.
2: Rebecca Wood, reporting. Have you ever boarded a flight and found someone already sitting in your seat? That's what happened to four women in their 70s when they were travelling to Las Vegas from Wales. But what started as an emotional trip to scatter the ashes of one of their late husbands turned into one of new friendships and a newfound love of wrestling, as Jane McCubbin reports.
7: I lost my husband 8 years ago.
8: This is Rosalie.
7: I thought it's time to say goodbye. So I got hold of the girls and I said, how do you fancy a trip to Vegas? I need the support and the love of you all around me.
9: We pre-booked the seats.
8: That's Susie Matthews.
9: And when we got to the row, there was a young man sat in my seat.
8: And this is Lynn Crawford.
10: An extremely lovely man.
7: Definitely.
10: Honestly, you couldn't wish to meet anybody nicer.
8: Cue a 10-hour flight during which the nanas were charmed.
9: Got to passport control and he was outside waiting for us. And he said, I'd love you all to come to the wrestling. And Rose and Lynn said, yeah, we will.
10: I've never seen so much enthusiasm in all my life.
11: And Doris is
12: okay.
10: I've never been to a wrestling match before.
11: No. This is so dangerous.
9: There were all these men, they had beards down to their bellies, they were like hillbillies with caps and baggy trousers, and there was us all dolled up like Sex in the City walking in.
10: Absolutely crazy.
13: But you never expected to see Doris again?
10: Oh gosh, no.
8: Doris had other ideas and posted an appeal across social media to try and find them.
13: You had to find the nanas.
14: Of course. Everyone saw them, everyone was talking about them. They are special people.
8: And by the time the nanas landed back in Cardiff, his social media post to try and find them had gone viral.
9: And then my granddaughter said, there's 1.1 million views on Twitter.
13: Are you ready to meet them?
14: Yes, we found the nanas.
8: And this is the reunion of dreams.
13: You were touched. They put the effort in.
14: I couldn't believe that they turned up, to be honest. They were there.
13: With bells on.
14: With bells on, going crazy in the crowd.
13: Hello. Lovely to see you.
8: So, one mad trip, one viral search.
14: It's because you girls are stars. You're the stars.
8: And suddenly, their story isn't over. It's just getting started.
9: We've seen you in Vegas. Now we're going to show you Cardiff.
14: Yay! Let's see. Let's go.
13: Do it again.
8: First stop.
13: B-I-N-G-O. Bingo.
15: Just some superstars in the room. The Welsh nanas upstairs, they're currently viral at Doris too.
13: If your story is about anything, what's it about?
10: Grabbing life and enjoying life, because life is too short. You've got to get out there and do it, you know.
13: We're only here because of your Pete.
10: You would find it highly amusing. Yeah, he said, I can't leave you for 5 minutes. And you're causing havoc.
14: When I say 0-1, you say 2-1.
10: You're on a plane to Las Vegas, the next moment you're a superstar. You were to lift
14: it. When I say that, just chat to the person next to you sometimes. It doesn't matter how young or old they are. Everyone likes to be silent. At times, it's a missed opportunity to get to know more people outside of your bubble.
13: That's a wrap.
8: There is a saying that what happens in Vegas stays in Vegas. But this was a friendship we all needed to hear about.
9: It's been unbelievable, and it's down to this guy.
13: 2-1!
2: That report was from Jane McCubbin. We end with an unusual musical collaboration between humans and animals. A choir here in the UK has created a song featuring the sounds of humpback whales off the coast of Iceland. Helena Burke has been finding out more.
12: Over the past few years, a research team from WhaleWise has been studying and recording the humpbacks in a remote Icelandic fjord. Rebecca Douglas, the president of the Conservation Charities Board of Trustees, went to see the work firsthand.
16: We're in the very, very remote northeast Iceland. We're in a town, Bakkafjordur, that looks over an incredible fjord system. There are a few houses here, but importantly, there are humpback whales in this bay. And we're capturing research and evidence, basically, of the fact that they're here and they exist, because potentially there might be quite a large industrial port being put in. And it's important to know what's in the area and be able to advocate for the whales now that we know that they're here year on year.
12: The team installed an underwater microphone to record whale song from the depths.
16: So it goes down and we then hope for the best that when it's retrieved, A, we can find it, and then B, when you actually start to unpackage it and get the data out, that there's actually something there and recorded. And so that moment of release and relief when it's there is, I can't describe what that feeling must be like.
12: When she's not helping to protect singing whales, Rebecca joins singing humans at a community choir in the town of Margate in England. It was there that the choir master, Huey Gavin, had the idea of getting everyone involved in writing a song.
3: There's 140 in the choir, and what we did is create this portal, and people could put their words that were inspired by the sea into that portal. And then I had this whole database of oceanic, watery words, and I kind of wove together some lyrics based on those choir member suggestions.
12: Huey then mixed the choir's song with the sounds captured from the deep.

0: This is the first Whale I've had as a featured artist on a track, definitely. But it worked perfectly in the track. So the piece ends with the humpback whales, but also there's lots of moments within the piece that it's almost like they're singing with the choir.
1: The song, which is called Wash Over Me, will be released later this year to coincide with World Oceans Day. Rebecca says the experience has made her emotional and hopes it will help remind people of the importance of protecting marine life.
2: We know how important this research is, and then when you see the whales and you see the team's reaction and you just immerse in this place, I'm always blown away by that fact that we're a blue planet, 71% of the planet is water, we're made up of a similar amount as humans, and so, you know, the water is something that connects all of us through the cycles of life, no matter where we are, and I think that just sort of transcends and is that thread through World Ocean Day, because it's vital for all of us.
1: Rebecca Douglas and the song Wash Over Me, ending that report from Helena Burke.

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Today we are going to continue looking at the life of Jacob. And the title for today's devotional is Wrestling with God. The scripture focus is Genesis chapter 32, verses 24 to 26, which says, "So Jacob was left alone, and a man wrestled with him till daybreak. When the man saw that he could not overpower him, he touched the socket's hip, so that his hip was wrenched as he wrestled with the man. Then the man said, 'Let me go, for it is daybreak.' But Jacob said, 'I will not let you go until you bless me.'" Jacob was alone, vulnerable, and then a man appeared and wrestled with him all night. This wasn't just a physical struggle. It was spiritual. It was emotional. It was transformational. We're told that this man was the pre-incarnate Christ, and Jacob wrestled with him, not to defeat him, but to hold on, to not let go, to demand a blessing. "I will not let you go until you bless me," Jacob cried. Have you ever been in a place like that, where you are desperate for God to move, where you are tired of the way things are, and you know in your heart that something must change? Sometimes I suggest to you that we need to wrestle with God, not because he is against us, but because he wants us to confront our fears, our failures, and our identity. He wants us to hold on until we are changed, completely transformed. Jacob didn't walk away the same. He walked away with a limp, but in addition to that limp, which he had to live with for the rest of his life, he also walked away with a blessing. His struggle marked him, but his struggle with God in this experience also transformed him for good. So my question is, what are you wrestling with today? Whatever it is, don't let go of God. Hold on. Cry out. Call on his name. Because in the struggle, he is shaping you. And when the morning comes, you'll walk away completely transformed. Thank you for listening. May God bless you. Have a wonderful day.

0: Let us pray.
1: Yes, we thank thee, Lord, for every flower.
0: Our Father who art in heaven, hallowed be thy name. Thy kingdom come,
1: and the light,
0: thy will be done in earth as it is in heaven.
1: We thank
0: give us this day, O daily bread, and forgive us our trespasses, as we forgive them that trespass against us. And lead us not into temptation, but deliver us from evil. For thine is the kingdom, the power, and the glory, forever and ever.
1: Ooh.

0: Just like that, just like that, we're back 24 hours later. Just like how we left it yesterday. Beautiful. It is another beautiful morning. Good morning, Montserrat. Morning, Eastern Caribbean, morning, world. Thursday morning it is, eve of the weekend. Inside the 14th of May. How quickly time flies, 2026. ZJB Radio from out of Montserrat in the Eastern Caribbean. This is The Breakfast Show. My name is Basil, and I'm with you until just about 10 o'clock this morning. It's What's On Your Mind Thursday. From around 8:30, we get interactive. So here's hoping that you had a wonderful night's rest. And of course, now you're ready to continue on this journey called life. And so we give the sustainer thanks and praise. Another morning, another day, and of course, another chance. It is 27 minutes before 7. 27 minutes on 7. To the back of me, the sun is out already. I took a look at the ocean, and let me tell you, especially if you're visiting the rock, you feel like swimming today or this morning? Yes. It is looking extremely calm. Should be a good day for you to go and take a swim. Yep. So I do encourage you, if you can, go enjoy the ocean today. In the meantime, we say good morning to the folks on the Salem Main Road. And just to remind you again that your power supply should be interrupted between 8 and 12 noon today. And our Mulo's technical team will be doing some work in your area. They'd like to apologize for any inconvenience. In the meantime, all players and members of MABA, you're asked to attend a general meeting as well at the multipurpose stadium. Begins at 5 o'clock this afternoon. You're asked to make a special effort to attend and to be on time. This is The Breakfast Show. This is Real Radio. ZJB from Montserrat. Good morning, everybody. Welcome on board.
1: This is ZJB Radio Montserrat. We tell the story of Montserrat better than anyone else.

Just like that. 22947. Jacob Killamilla. And a chapter a day keeps the devil away.

So let me say good morning to our candidates. Every morning we try to give you an update. CSEC Biology Paper 2 students and Computer Science Unit 1 Paper 2. That is this morning. 1 o'clock this afternoon, CSEC Information Technology Paper 2 and Chemistry Unit Paper 2. Good luck, candidates, all right? And I think that these are taking place at the Old St. Peter's School, right? Am I correct, Teach?

So it's Salem, right? Salem? I think I said Salem. And so as you crawl out of bed and ease out of bed, ease into your morning, again, we want to wish all the candidates good luck. Yeah. 20 minutes now before 7. It is such another beautiful morning on the rock. Absolutely beautiful, beautiful.

In 1978, Nobel Prize winner Alexander Solzhenitsyn spoke at Harvard's commencement ceremony. The students in the audience had reason to be proud of their accomplishments. They were graduating from one of the world's most prestigious universities. Future success, at least by worldly standards, probably seemed assured. To this accomplished audience, Solzhenitsyn gave a stark and humbling reminder. We are born to die. And since that's the case, he continued, then our task on earth evidently must be of a more spiritual nature than just to be happy. It cannot be unrestrained enjoyment of everyday life. It cannot be the search for the best ways to obtain material goods and then cheerfully get the most of them. It has to be the fulfillment of a permanent, earnest duty so that one's life journey may become an experience of moral growth, so that one may leave life a better human being than one started it. It's good counsel for high-achieving college graduates and for all of us. No matter what we've accomplished in the past, life is an ongoing quest to be better. And since life on Earth is temporary, that quest would feel empty if it did not improve us spiritually. This is a spiritual quest. And it includes not just becoming smarter and more productive, but also gentler, kinder, more patient, more hopeful, more loving. That is the quest of a lifetime. This quest requires that we learn the difference between the temporary and the permanent. Along the way, we come to understand that among those permanent things are memories, relationships, wisdom, and love. We come to see that goodness and compassion outlive us, that people matter more than things, that God is real, and He matters most of all. We discover the truth of the biblical proverb, "A good name is rather to be chosen than great riches, and loving favor rather than silver and gold." Higher education is a blessing, but the highest education comes as we strive to nurture our faith in God and grow our moral and spiritual nature so we can leave this life a better human being than we were when we started.

0: Lord. 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
1: Some people listen. I look through your door. 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And I look out the road. 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

Let me go into our all the winter. 2 weeks has got a big up our brother Isaac Farrell. Morning, bro. 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Yeah, man. Old school, huh? Hey, prep. How you doing, man? You good? You on? Kenneth, you on, right? Yeah, man. 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His name is Silk, people. Garner Thompson. Very talented young man, huh? When the earth runs dry. We're getting up by 11 minutes now before 7. A beautiful, beautiful, beautiful looking Thursday morning on the rock. Eve of the weekend, huh? Montserrat is so pretty, so beautiful.

0: So we gotta keep on watching. Gotta keep on praying, huh?
1: Oh gosh. Oh,
0: and of course we thank the Father for this whole land, huh?

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Weezing into our Thursday. In a bit, we'll bring to you the Captain and Mal birthday circle. Top of the hour, BBC's World News. Who's in this morning? 7:06. Yo, Sister KG. Keola Green is on. Such a busy morning report, all right? Yeah, she steps on.

Okay, so let me say good morning to the Melon, to Martha, and to Celan, and of course to Josephine. Good morning, or Jennifer. Morning, Jay. How y'all doing this morning? Okay, so who's celebrating today? Let me tell you who's celebrating today. Hold on. Oh, I'm only seeing Kelita Jarvis celebrating today. And I believe that Joseph Allen. Sister! Yeah, should be celebrating today. Somewhere there in the UK. Yeah, Rook looks like our brother is celebrating today, man. Yeah, so if you know Joseph Allen, yeah, we call him Sister. If you see him, you tell him that we say good morning. And, happy birthday. Good morning, guy.

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Yeah, so sister, you got some greetings coming from your brother Ruglux. Yeah, he too is touching base. All right, so there you go.

0: Zajibu Radio, good morning.
1: Good morning. I want to say happy birthday for Zora.
0: Yes, go ahead, go ahead.
1: And it's coming from Jamari.
0: All right. You good, Jamari?
1: Yeah.
0: All right, have a good day today, all right?
1: Thank you.
0: Thank you.

0: Is that Jibby Radio? Good morning.
1: Good morning, Mizzou.
0: Yes, sir. Go ahead, man.
1: I'm in Canada. I'm from Canada. United States of America. London. I'm living in CA Montserrat. He was when he's passed me. And I'm in place there. Very wonderful there. But let me say, condolences to the family part of what came over there in Antigua. Both passed. And I have a lot of friends here in Montreal, so they should do the part.
0: Okay. Have a good day, man. Okay, so again, to all the fighting folks who are celebrating today, birthdays, anniversaries, and all of that, man, you let your hair down, and you have a wonderful, wonderful day. 7 o'clock, workers, you should be there by now. We say good morning again to the folks on the move, bus drivers, taxi drivers, school children, school teachers. Good morning. Please have a wonderful and a productive Thursday.

0: Next on the BBC World Service, it's Outlook. Richard Court left public school in England, dreaming of being a musician. By chance, he found himself on a Welsh hillside with a bunch of Brazilian rockers.
1: We sat at the top of a hill and looked down into the valley with our guitars going and me improvising flute and just having a good time. And Liminha turned to me and said, Richard, you should come to Brazil and play flute with us.
0: Richard bought a ticket and there he became Richie and recorded a song which got an accidental play on the radio. It was an instant hit.
1: All the radio stations were already playing it before the record came out. It was incredible. It was a tape that had got out of hand, literally. When the record came out, it sold like 500,000 copies in a couple of weeks.
0: How Richie became the biggest star in Brazil after the news.
2: BBC News with Moira Alderson. China's President Xi Jinping has told a state banquet for Donald Trump that China and the United States should be partners, not rivals. Mr. Xi said the relationship between the two countries was the world's most important. Donald Trump struck a positive tone, inviting the Chinese leader to visit the White House in September. The presidents held 2 hours of talks earlier. Stephen McDonnell in Beijing explains what the Chinese government said about Mr. Xi's comments to Mr. Trump during the meeting.
3: He said that there are no winners in a trade war. Now, people will remember that Donald Trump not only said that trade wars are great, but they're also easy to win. Now, what he found out, of course, in the case of China, that it wasn't to be. China just faced him down. And now here we are with this detente. Certainly, the Chinese side is rather forcefully saying, come on, can we get on with this now? The whole trade war thing, it didn't work. We need to cooperate with one another. And partly it's because China wants to get access to computer chips from the US, just like the US wants to get access to rare earths from here.
2: Latvia's centre-right Prime Minister Avika Siliņa has said she'll resign. It collapses the coalition government only months before a scheduled election in October. Warren Bull has this report.
4: Avika Siliņa was left without a governing majority in Parliament on Wednesday after the left-wing Progressives Party said it was withdrawing its support. It follows her decision to dismiss the Defence Minister, Andris Spruits, who's from the Progressives. The Prime Minister was unhappy with his handling of an incident last Thursday in which two stray Ukrainian drones passed through Russian territory before crashing in eastern Latvia. Addressing Parliament, Ms. Siliņa said political jealousy and narrow party interests had taken precedence over responsibility and that political talkers had chosen not a solution but a crisis.
2: The number of civilians killed in massive Russian airstrikes on the Ukrainian capital has risen to 5. At least 10 people are unaccounted for, as rescuers continue to search through rubble. Kyiv's mayor said the missile and drone attack, one of the biggest since the start of Russia's full-scale invasion, had targeted several apartment buildings. Abdul-Jalil Abdurasulov is in Kyiv.
5: The emergency operation is continuing. The first responders are cutting wood and trying to clear the debris, hoping to find anyone who managed to survive the attack. They already pulled out more than 2 dozen residents who were trapped under the rubble here. According to the Ukrainian Air Force, Russia launched more than 700 drones and missiles, including ballistic missiles. And Ukraine has only one weapon to stop these missiles, and that's American-made Patriot air defense systems. And Ukraine has a massive shortage of this kind of weapon here.
2: You're listening to the latest world news from the BBC. Ukraine's anti-corruption court has arrested Andriy Yermak, who was President Zelensky's former top aide, on money laundering charges. He has said he'll seek help from friends who might be able to post bail of over $3 million. The former chief of staff denies being part of a criminal group that laundered $10 million through an elite housing development outside Kyiv. The Israeli military has launched new strikes on what it says are Hezbollah targets in South Lebanon, just hours before representatives from the Israeli and Lebanese governments are due to hold a new round of talks in Washington. The attacks come after the IDF issued evacuation warnings for 8 towns and villages. Brazil's right-wing presidential candidate, Flávio Bolsonaro, has admitted seeking money from a corrupt businessman to finance a film about his father, the jailed former president, Jair Bolsonaro. Flávio Bolsonaro is to face the incumbent president, Luiz Inácio Lula da Silva, in October's elections. Mimi Swaby has more details.
6: Brazilian media say Flavio Bolsonaro, who is a senator, negotiated a total transfer of $24 million from Daniel Vaccaro, who is now in prison for a multi-million dollar fraud. Half of the money was allegedly released between February and May last year, but the transfers were suspended due to the fraud scandal. The controversy has sparked a crisis in Mr. Bolsonaro's campaign, but he has denied any wrongdoing.
2: A Nigerian court has sentenced a former government minister to 75 years in prison after finding him guilty of money laundering. The power minister, Saleh Maman, was convicted in absentia for laundering more than $24 million. Rare protests have broken out in the Cuban capital, Havana, as the island grapples with its worst power blackouts in decades, triggered by a US blockade. Hundreds of angry Cubans poured onto the streets in several neighbourhoods late on Wednesday, denouncing the fuel shortages, blocking roads and burning rubbish. BBC News.
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8: In the headlines, the Ministry of Health proactively prepares healthcare system for possible hantavirus exposure. Montserrat to launch new dialysis program to cut treatment costs for kidney patients. And Antigua and Barbuda signals a possible boycott of upcoming OAS General Assembly. Good morning, I am Keola Green, and this is the morning news which comes to you in association with BBC Radio and TV.
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8: Now, the news. The Ministry of Health is taking proactive steps to prepare the island's healthcare system should the island be exposed to the hantavirus. Hantavirus is a rodent-borne viral disease with around 20 strains found worldwide. It naturally circulates in specific rodent populations, which shed the virus in urine, droppings, and saliva. Humans can become infected through contact with infected rodents or their contaminated feces. Speaking on the Talking Health radio program, Chief Medical Officer Dr. Shara Grinaway-Jubri said the ministry is reviewing its protocols and closely monitoring global and regional developments.
10: So yes, we shared the watch briefs with the doctors so that they are aware, you know, what's happening globally and also regionally, and that they are aware of the case definitions. In terms of what to do with a case, we would follow basic epidemiology public health principles where cases identified, we have our notification protocols that the doctors are all aware of. The nurses are aware of this as well. And the cases would be isolated. CAFA has the ability to do some testing for hantaviruses, but they also have connections with referral labs in the US. So if there's a sample that needs to be sent, we can do that. But the person will be in isolation until we have confirmation. It's important to know that there is no specific treatment available for hantavirus. So it's supportive treatment that is offered. So for example, if the person is having difficulty breathing, we will give them oxygen. They may need ICU level type care. So maybe their breathing gets worse and just oxygen therapy is not enough. Then we would probably have to what we call intubate them. So you put in a tube and you assist them with breathing. So whatever supportive care that can be offered, that is what you give to the person until they fully recover. Unfortunately, with this particular strain of hantavirus, the Andes virus, it can cause severe respiratory distress. So it's cardiopulmonary distress syndrome. And so there is a very high case fatality rate, about 50%. So basically about 50% of people who would have this
11: who catch the virus
10: will pass away. So that is the concern there, that it is a severe illness that can happen. But the important thing to recognize is that the risk to the region and to Montserrat remains low at this time. It is very difficult for this virus to transmit from person to person. And we have the capacity to isolate someone if we do identify a case, and we can send a sample for testing.
11: Okay.
8: And Dr. Greenwood Dubry is reassuring residents that the island's risk of exposure and transmission remains low.
10: May 11th, we were notified by CAFA that there are 9 known cases of the in this outbreak, 3 deaths. So everyone is aware that they would have had 3 deaths associated with this outbreak. And so far, there's a total of 9 cases. The cases are a mixture of confirmed and suspected cases. And WHO, they would have produced case definitions for this particular outbreak. So for epidemiology, disease surveillance, we develop what we call case definitions. So that guides our clinicians, healthcare providers in assessing your risk of being infected with a particular disease. So in this particular situation, you have to be associated with the outbreak on the cruise ship. So this is outside of the countries that would have this strain already established in their rodent population. So you have to have exposure to someone who has been on the cruise ship or been on the cruise ship yourself. So the important thing to know is that the international health authorities working alongside WHO have contacted all of these countries. So there are about 28 countries in total based on the passengers that were on the ship, their nationalities, where they live, etc. And they're all in contact with these health authorities, so they're actively doing contact tracing. We are aware that the ship has docked in Spain and the passengers were disembarked. So that was done in a very controlled environment with persons wearing full PPE to ensure that there was very little contact. We are continuing to monitor the situation. We've received updates from CAFA. So just to assure everyone that we are monitoring, CAFA issued what we call watch briefs as well. So that gives us up-to-date information as to what's happening and the risk to the Caribbean. And then we can then make an assessment about the risk to our individual countries. So in this case, it would be Montserrat. The risk is still low. And this is as of May 11th, based on the last update that we received.
8: Chief Medical Officer Dr. Shara Greenaway-Dubry. A series of priority areas for disaster management and emergency response support for Montserrat have been identified. This follows an official 3-day visit to the island by Executive Director of the Caribbean Disaster Emergency Management Agency, CDEMA, Elizabeth Riley. During the April 27th to the 29th visit, Riley engaged in a series of meetings with government officials and key stakeholders. She told ZGB News that agreements had been reached on several immediate actions aimed at strengthening support and coordination on the island.
12: I'm happy that we've come to agreement on priority areas for support. There are some very specific areas that were identified. I had conversations at the level of the governor. I also met with the deputy premier, as well as the deputy commissioner of police and the head of the Red Cross. And of course, I had discussions with Colonel Ryan around and emerging from those discussions as well. And so we've identified a suite of immediate actions that we want to support in once we get back to the coordinating unit. Already I can see pathways through which we can deliver the majority of those. We've also made a commitment through the five-year country work program that we have to do a periodic revisit, because annually there will be change in priorities and areas that the government of Montserrat will be focusing on. And so we are prepared to be flexible and to pivot as we go through the annual programming implementation to see the additional areas where we can assist as well.
8: Executive Director at SEDIMA, Elizabeth Riley. In other news, the Ministry of Health here is preparing to launch a new dialysis program that could significantly reduce the cost of treatment for kidney patients. And that's according to Minister for Health, Dr. the Honorable Ingrid Bofong. Honorable Bofong says the proposed program is expected to improve quality of life for patients by reducing the need for overseas travel while strengthening healthcare services locally.
13: We worked on last year our project with a philanthropist, a gentleman from Barbados, Kurt Lambert, who is the head of SILS Dialysis, which is a fairly philanthropic organization. Part of what it is trying to do is to improve access to dialysis in the region. So we have a very cheap proposal which would allow us to dialyze 8 patients per year for 600,000 EC, which is our bargain. And this includes staff, equipment, reagents, training. So we'll have local staff training. So eventually, you know, the program will become sustainable. So this is ready to be launched as soon as we have money for it. So obviously, you know, the government has a lot of things to support, and within health, education and social services, there's a lot of commitment that has to happen financially. But we are waiting. We have this waiting in the wings. And the gentleman knows that it is a priority for us, and all of the health team are on board. So we are calmly waiting our turn with this project. And in the meantime, the team are working on sorting out their care pathways, health promotion, early diagnosis of kidney disease, so we can actually do something about it before you get to that level. So having said that, there's a lot we can do, but at the same time, yeah, we have to have dialysis on Montserrat. In order to dialyze patients, if we were taking the same 8 patients and sending them to Antigua for dialysis, it would cost us close to $2 million. So like it's a bargain. And the UK spends a hell of a lot of money on our patients. You know, they spend like £30,000 a year per patient in the UK on dialysis. So obviously dialysis costs money no matter where you send them. Having the patients dialyze on Montserrat is actually a really cost-effective way of both retaining population and reducing the cost of care of these patients. So
8: Minister Bofong also spoke on the importance and need for dialysis on Montserrat.
13: Diabetes and hypertension are the number one causes of end-stage kidney disease worldwide. In the Caribbean, diabetes and hypertension are both prevalent. The hypertensive population is something like 30 to 50% of us. The diabetic population is something like 20% of us. So that's quite significant. At the age of 60, 60% of Caribbean people are diabetic and hypertensive. So as we get older, their risk increases. And in the presence of uncontrolled diabetes and hypertension, you know, kidney disease will happen. For us as a Caribbean population, we're particularly prone to kidney disease through the APOL1 gene, which is a gene we've inherited through our West African descent, which previously I thought 20% of us had this gene, but some of the studies being done by Carigenetics, a young group of geneticists in the region, show that 60% of our population could have APOL1. So this is a big deal. So the things that we've managed to achieve are care pathways for kidney disease. So the government, the Ministry of Health, has enlisted kidney specialists who will be coming every 3 months from the UK to ensure that we're following the right pathways to support the team with specialist interventions. The two things that have not happened yet, which need to happen, are one, the need for a renal registry. So we've got to document how many kidney patients we have. We have to document everything in healthcare. So we're gonna get to that. But we need a renal registry so we can compare ourselves with the region. We can know what we have. We can know what we have at the different stages, and we can plan for healthcare and kidney disease.
8: Minister for Health, Dr. the Honourable Ingrid Bofong. She was at the time giving an update on ongoing initiatives within her ministry on the What's on Your Mind radio programme. A number of new training initiatives are expected to be rolled out under the 11th cycle of the Basic Needs Trust Fund BNTF program here on Montserrat. Project Manager Mervyn Brown said the upcoming cycle, set to be officially launched next week, will focus on a range of projects aimed at skills development, infrastructure improvement, and poverty reduction. The construction of a modern poultry processing and packaging facility in Davy Hill is among the key projects set for the 11th cycle.
14: So the range of projects that we will be funding will be green technology, which is electric and hybrid vehicle, IMI certified training, technical training, service sector type project, which is a professional certification program in tourism and hospitality management. Youth employment, a structured apprenticeship training program for skilled vocational trades. Infrastructure expansion, which would include the Salem Community Resource Center Phase 2. And this phase will be to add a fully equipped commercial kitchen to the newly refurbished Salem Community Resource Center. Also, we'll be doing an agro-processing facility, which will be a modern poultry processing and packaging facility at the Duck Pond Road. That's somewhere in the vicinity, close to the dog kennel. And to move along, construction of an agriculture feeder road, critical upgrades and improvements to the primary water supply and transmission lines in various locations on the island. So in a nutshell, that is basically what would be funded under the BNTF 11 program.
8: And that was the BNTF project manager, Mervyn Brown. The Bank of Montserrat Limited was represented at an Eastern Caribbean Central Bank ECCB stakeholder engagement session in Antigua and Barbuda earlier this week. Manager Josephine George and Internal Auditor Carla Lee attended the May 12 forum alongside representatives from licensed financial institutions operating in Antigua and Barbuda. The session focused on preparations for the opening of the Office of Financial Conduct. Pauli Serrano tells us more.
15: During the engagement, the delegation delivered presentations on several key areas, including market conduct requirements for licensed financial institutions, the central bank's functions and powers in market conduct supervision, an overview of the Financial Dispute Resolution Commission, the Code of Conduct for Complaints Handling Procedures, and the Code of Conduct for Financial Consumer Access and Inclusion. The Office of Financial Conduct will oversee matters related to financial consumer protection and business conduct for financial institutions licensed under the Banking Act. This office is scheduled to commence operations in September 2026. Reporting for ZJB News, I am Pauli. Reporting for ZJB News, I am Paulisa Reiner.

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1: A proposed declaration on the rights of people of African descent has been dividing the countries of the Americas. With just a month and a half before the General Assembly of the Organization of American States in Panama, there is still no agreement on the full text of the declaration. The document focuses on four thematic areas: recognition, justice, development, and gender. Antigua and Barbuda's position is crystal clear.
2: If I may, I would like to read to you directly what the Prime Minister said to me in a message this morning. He said, "Stand your ground. We stand on the principles of justice, truth, and right, irrespective of the consequences. We should never cower in defending the national interest and should continue to stand against injustices in all fora."
1: Sir Ronald Sanders explains why it is important that Antigua and Barbuda gives its unstinting support to the declaration.
2: This declaration, the proposed declaration, on the rights of persons and peoples of African descent goes directly to our history, our identity, and our moral responsibility as a people whose society was shaped by African enslavement, colonial exploitation, and the long struggle against racism and discrimination.
1: He also hopes the other 13 independent CARICOM countries stand united in support of the declaration and its adoption at the General Assembly of the OAS. There have been 14 negotiation meetings on this declaration so far, and more than half of the text has been agreed. Media reports suggest some governments, such as in Argentina and El Salvador, are trying to undermine the negotiation process.
2: It is obvious in the negotiations that there are a number of countries closely associated with the ideological position of the United States who have been arguing for this declaration not to proceed. In fact, not to see the light of day at the General Conference in Panama.
1: Some reports also say the United States, the OAS's most powerful member, has been seeking to exert pressure on countries not to support the declaration. So what has the U.S. actually said on the issue?
2: In none of the negotiations in which my delegation has been involved, has the United States actually said anything. It may be that they feel that others are effectively dealing with the matter so that they don't have to present themselves. But the reality is that they have not spoken to my delegation. And even if they were, I think they would understand that Antigua and Barbuda is not going to be coerced into taking a position that betrays our ancestors in the Caribbean.
1: And if this declaration is not on the agenda of the OAS meeting in June, Sir Ronald is clear what his recommendation would be.
2: My own recommendation to my government, if this matter were not to go forward, is that we would have to think seriously about whether we should attend the General Assembly at all.
0: And finally, in the news, president of the former Liat 1974 Limited Workers Union SVG, Jeremiah Howard, says he has raised the plight of dismissed workers with the Minister of Labor under the new administration. Howard said the workers were left in the dark on the matter under the Unity Labor Party administration, despite earlier promises that the issue would be resolved. He said he is encouraged by the recent developments and looks forward to continued dialogue on how dismissed staff can receive the benefits owed to them following the liquidation of Liat 1974 Limited more than 5 years ago.
3: We were able to get an audience with the Labor Department, and I must say that we were very pleased. They were very receptive and they were very understanding towards our issues and the plight of the workers. We were able to update the Labor Department as far back as 2020 up to 2025 with the previous government when we were trying to get this issue resolved, and which ended without a resolution and, honestly speaking, without even a response at the end of it. However, we decided to take this route by going through the Minister of Labor because we wanted to fall in line with the new protocol of this new government, wherein they stated that issues must be dealt with through the ministries or through the minister. So we approached the Minister of Labor, and we had a meeting with the Labor Department. And at this time, we're waiting a response. We're anticipating a very

0: positive response. As I said, the Labor Department, they were very receptive and understanding. Our workers, some of our workers are still unemployed, and it's still, you know, still challenging. But the Labor Department, we have filed all the relative documents with them, and they're expected to take this forward towards the cabinet of St. Vincent. And then I guess we still await a favorable response. But as I said, it's a whole new energy. It's a whole new attitude, and we feel more appreciated because, as I said, we felt very accommodated by the Labor Department. So we anticipate good things going forward.
1: President of the former Liat 1974 Limited Workers Union SVG, Jeremiah Howard. That was the morning news in association with BBC Radio and TV. 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
4: Starting off with cricket, Barbados Royals will return to being Barbados Tridents, the name under which they played the first eight seasons of the CPL before the renaming in 2021. The franchise will also return to Barbados national colours, with a redesigned blue and yellow jersey replacing the pink kit in recognition of the country's deep cricketing history and enduring national pride. As part of the move, the Barbados government is also set to become a minority co-investor in the franchise. The rebranding will also extend to the women's team, which is one of three teams in the women's CPL that was launched in 2022. The renaming, which is part of the One Barbados initiative, is a three-year partnership intended to contribute to what's been described as a much larger national movement. Royal Sports Group, which took over the franchise in 2021, has agreed in principle to the government becoming a minority co-investor in the franchise, but it is subject to approvals. Majority ownership and day-to-day management of the franchise will remain unchanged, with the team continuing to be under Royal Sports Group. Still in cricket, President of the Jamaica Cricket Association, JCA, Dr. Donovan Bennett, says with 3 weeks remaining before the start of the first one-day international at Sabina Park, between host West Indies and touring Sri Lanka, the ground staff are almost complete with their preparation.
5: Everything is fine. The lights are not fine because we had some, I wouldn't call it damage, but some loosening of some of the lights. So they are out of focus. So over the next 2 or 3 days, you will see us doing our tightening up and our refocusing of some of the lights that are blown out of focus. All right. That's about the only problem we have right now. Only the light that they started out. Yeah.
4: Dr. Donovan Bennett, JCA President. West Indies and Sri Lanka will play 3 one-day internationals and 3 T20 internationals at Sabina Park, which will be followed by 2 test matches in Antigua. In football, Lionel Messi remains the highest paid player in Major League Soccer, with an annual base salary of $25 million or £18.5 million, more than double that of the North American League's next highest earner. Figures released by the MLS Players Association reflect the contract extension that Messi, who turns 39 next month, signed with Inter Miami in October. The Argentina forward's base salary has doubled, while overall, the deal is worth $28.3 million or £20.9 million in guaranteed compensation. LAFC's Son Heung-min is the second highest earner on a base of $10.4 million or £7.7 million, with $11.2 million or £8.3 million guaranteed. The former Tottenham forward, who is 33 and slightly more than Inter Miami's Rodrigo De Paul, and San Diego FC's Irving Lozano. The salaries do not include income from endorsement deals or Messi's option to acquire a stake in Inter Miami, co-owned by David Beckham. Messi joined the Florida franchise in 2023 and has scored 59 goals in 64 regular season MLS games, helping Miami win the MLS Cup in 2025. In the NFL, the 2026 NFL season will see a record-breaking 9 international fixtures, with London hosting 3 and first-ever games in Melbourne, Rio de Janeiro, and Paris. The Tottenham Hotspur Stadium will again host 2 NFL games in successive October weekends, with the Philadelphia Eagles, 2025 champions, playing the Jacksonville Jaguars on Sunday, October 11th. Further marquee fixtures will take place at Melbourne Cricket Ground in Australia, Maracana in Rio, and Stade de France in Paris. The NFL will also return for fixtures in Madrid, Munich, and Mexico City. And finally, in tennis, British number one Emma Raducanu will make her return to action in Strasbourg after being granted a wild card as she seeks match practice before the French Open. Raducanu, who is 23, withdrew from the Italian Open on health grounds earlier this month and has not competed since a third round loss to American Amanda Anisimova at Indian Wells on March 8th. The clay court event in Strasbourg begins Sunday, 1 week before the start of the French Open on May 24th. Raducanu is set to miss out on a seeded position at the second Grand Slam of the year following the post-viral infection, which has kept her away from the tour. Raducanu was granted a wild card for last year's WTA 500 event in Strasbourg, where she beat top 20 player Daria Kazatkina before losing to American Danielle Collins.
6: Watch the clock, it's goal for Bolt!
1: That was a look at the morning news in association with BBC Radio and TV. 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A reminder that the midday news is at 12 noon, News Watch at 3 p.m., and our major newscast, the news at 6 this evening. Join us then. For ZJB News, I am Keola Green, wishing you, on behalf of the rest of the news team, a very productive day.
7: So today's going to be full of sunshine as usual, 20% or slight chance of a brief shower. Weather tonight is going to be fair to partly cloudy. Winds are blowing east-southeast, 7 to 18 miles. Seas are up to about 4 to 6 feet. Sunset today, 6:33 p.m. And sunrise tomorrow morning, 5:39 a.m.
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So you check your morning time now, 21 minutes moving up on 8 o'clock. Thursday morning, 21 minutes on 8. We announce the passing of George Rodney, also known as Trini, of Mungo Hill, but who last resided in Shagawanus, Trinidad. He passed away on April 30, 2026, at the age of 85. He was predeceased by his loving wife, Alberta Merle Rodney, daughter Lucian Rodney, son-in-law Anand Jado, and brother-in-law Bilton Bramble of Montserrat. Left to mourn his children, Steve, Marilyn, and Courtney Rodney. He was the grandfather of nine, Stevika, Stevel, Sigel, Keanu, and Anika Rodney, Gerald, Jeremiah, Sean J. Daly, Jeremiah Myers, and Stephen Jadu. He was also the great-grandfather of Kai J. Lewis. Also left to mourn are his daughters-in-law, Sherry Jemmett Rodney and Janice Ryan Rodney. Close family members to include his godson, Kenrick Hackett and family, Osdell Johnson, Mr. and Mrs. Roosevelt Jemmett and their family, and Clinton Lewis Jr. Also left to mourn, his longtime neighbor, Devon Brown, close friends, John B. Douglas, Steve Foster, Arthur Lewis, Henrietta Dowey, and her family, former co-workers at Public Works Department to include Gladford James and family, the Right Honorable Basil Morgan, Judith Greer, members of the St. John's Anglican Church and the St. Patrick's Roman Catholic Church, staff at Eddie's Trucking and Galloway's Construction, along with other relatives and friends at home and abroad, too numerous to mention. The funeral service for the late George Rodney will take place at the St. Thomas Anglican Church in Shagawanus, Trinidad, Monday coming, May 18, at 12 noon. Interment will be at the Shagawanus Public Cemetery. His love will forever be in our hearts. May his soul rest in eternal peace. 18 minutes now moving up on the hour, 18 minutes moving up on 8 o'clock. It is with great sadness that we announce the passing of Mary Isabel Kernan Dubry, affectionately known as Susanna of Dick Hill and Mungo Hill, Montserrat, but who last resided in the UK. She was the daughter of Sarah Henrietta Fenton and Abraham Pupakesa Kernan, both of whom preceded her in death, along with her sister Jane Charles and daughter Adeline Brown. She was born on the 9th of August 1934 and died on March 26, 2026. Left to mourn her passing, her children, James Kernan, also known as Pampy of Lookout, Veronica Joseph, also known as Julie, of Boston in the USA, John Dubry of St. John's, Antigua, Trevor Dubry in the UK, 16 grandchildren, 18 great-great-grandchildren, and 14 great-great-grandchildren. Also left to mourn her passing, her sisters and brothers, Elizabeth Green in the UK, Josephine Fenton in Texas in the USA, Mary Dyer, also known as Etty in St. Croix, Ivan Small Eyes Fenton in Boston, Margaret Kernan in New York, Edna Kernan in Jamaica, Daisy Kernan Millett in Grenada, Rosalind Kernan in California, Edith Kernan Pontine in St. Croix, David Kernan of Gerald's Estate, Montserrat, Mordell Pontine. So that's Mordell Kernan in Connecticut in the USA and their families. Numerous nieces, nephews, and other relatives and family, too numerous to mention. Mention must be made of her lifelong friend, Eleanor Silkett of Level Peace, Montserrat, and her devoted cousin, George Ryan of Cart Range, Montserrat. The funeral service for the late Mary Isabel Kernan Dubry will take place on Friday, May 15, that is tomorrow, 10:30 in the morning, at the Stoke Newington Methodist Church,
106A, High Street, Stoke Newton, London, N16 7NY, followed by the burial at the Stoke Newton Methodist Church Cemetery, 278 High Road, East Finchley, London. May she rest peacefully. It is with profound sadness that the family of Claudette White, more affectionately known as Alice, formerly of St. Patrick's, but who last resided in Davyhill, announces her passing. She departed this life peacefully on Sunday, May 10, at the Glenon Hospital. Funeral arrangements for the late Claudette Alice White will be given in a subsequent broadcast.

It is with great expectation of a glorious rising that the family of Mistress Mary Kerwin, originally of Farms Village, but who last resided at the Golden Years home, announces her passing. Mistress Kerwin passed on April 17, 2026, at the distinguished age of 98 years. She was preceded in death by her late husband, Mr. Thomas Fenton Kerwin. Left to mourn her passing are her three children, Carmen Boltzwin, residing in the USA, Donna St. Kerwin, residing in Anguilla, and Bennett Kerwin, here at home. Five grandchildren, Eustace Boltzwin, Laurie Joyce, Duell Kerwin, Zethan Kerwin, and Jeratham Southwell. One great-grandchild, Kimia Kerwin, adopted daughter, Claudette Farrell. Mistress Kerwin was preceded in death by her siblings, Kasim James, Matilda Matty James, Reuben Horace Boltzwin, James Jimmy Boltzwin, William Boltzwin, Henry Boltzwin, Anne Boltzwin, Catherine Housen, Esther Daly, and Olive Cameron, whose families, inclusive of numerous nieces, nephews, and cousins, are all deeply saddened by her loss. Also mourning her loss are children and families of her deceased husband, her goddaughter, Jennifer Codrington, Peter Roberts and family, former residents of Farms, Trans, and other eastern villages, former neighbors in Manjak, Bishop Pastor Melroy Mead, and members of the Church of God of Prophecy. For the care, love, and support shown to our mom, special thanks is extended to the management and staff of the Golden Years Home, Father Vifus, Reverend Galbraith, Easton Taylor Farrell and the family, Gloria Brown, the supervisor and residents of the Lookout Warden Supported Apartments, Dr. Valentine, Honorable Dr. Ingrid Buffon, Nurse Marianne Ryan, the Ministry of Health and Social Services, including doctors and nurses, Beth Brewer, and many, many other individuals who are equally dear to her. Celebration of the life for the late Mistress Mary Kerwin will take place at the Church of God of Prophecy, St. John's, on Saturday, 16th May, 2026, at 10 a.m. Viewing starts at 9:30 a.m. and burial will take place at the Lookout Public Cemetery. For those persons wishing to attend the funeral service, transport will be provided by Peter Yesai White with bus H4180, leaving Salem at 9:15 a.m. and bus H3117, leaving Lookout also at 9:15 a.m. The family expresses sincere gratitude for the outpouring of love, support, and sympathy greetings during this difficult time. Our mom's journey on earth has ended, but we are comforted that she has gone to be in the arms of her Lord and Savior. The funeral will be live streamed on Philomagic Media on YouTube.

Mother was comfort. Mother was home. Now she is heaven bound. A great soul serves everyone all the time. A great soul never dies. It is with profound sadness and grief that the family of Florence Josephine White, more affectionately known as Sister Eileen, formerly of Reiners Village, Montserrat, but who last resided in Fort Lauderdale, Florida, USA, announces her passing. Her sunrise was April 25th, 1937, and her sunset, April 11th, 2026. Left to mourn her passing, her children, Bertha M. Vilfrank, Nathaniel Brown, Vincia White, Lionel White, Morris White, Hyacinth White, Glanville White, and Judith Anderson. Her son, Stephen White, predeceased her. Siblings, George Disco Gibbons, Cheryl Weeks, and Ashton Huff Weeks. Many grand and great-grandchildren, too numerous to mention. The Thanksgiving service to celebrate the life of the late Florence Josephine White, more affectionately known as Sister Eileen, will be held on Monday, May 18th, 2026 at Mount Olivet Seventh-day Adventist Church, 649 Northwest 15th Way, Fort Lauderdale, Florida, 33311. Viewing of the body will be on May 15th from 5 to 7 p.m. at Boyd Funeral Home. The family members say, "We remember our mother's prayers, and they have always followed us. They have clung to us all our lives. Blessed are those who mourn, for they will be comforted. May Florence or Sister Eileen's soul rest peacefully with the angels in their celestial home."

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0: 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Deadline for submissions is Wednesday, May 20. Unsuitable applications will not be acknowledged. All netballers, don't forget that your sessions have resumed at the multipurpose stadium in Little Bay every Thursday and Monday. Today, Thursday, so 6 p.m. Transportation is being provided to take our school players home. Invitation is extended to every past, present, and future netballers, and also to male players who are interested in the game to come out and participate. Come with a positive attitude and a will to work and train hard. And so all players and members of MABA, you have to attend a general meeting at the multipurpose stadium, and your meeting is at 5 o'clock this afternoon. You have to make a special effort to attend and, of course, to be on time. And to the folks on the Salem Main Road, just to remind you again that your power supply should be interrupted anytime now until about 12 noon today. And Moon's technical team doing some work in your area. They'd like to apologize for any inconvenience. So now you know.
1: 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Radio Montserrat. We are the cultural heartbeat of Montserrat.
0: And so I'm guessing that you've made it, huh? Some of you are still struggling. You're still trying to get there for 8. But let me tell you that it is 9:08 on a beautiful looking Thursday morning. Eve of the weekend. What's on your mind Thursday?

His Excellency, Alfonso Sarah Castle. Hey, he said that that's life. Good morning to our construction workers. How y'all doing this morning? Good morning to our farmers, our fisher folk. Good morning. Again, good morning to our bus drivers, taxi drivers. Yeah, please take it easy on the street, huh?

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1: You're tuned into the ultimate breakfast experience with none other than Basil Chambers on ZJB, Radio Montserrat. Sadiki Aisessa.

the Right Honorable Justin Hero Castle, huh? We had his brother, a national hero. Before him, His Excellency Alfonso Zara Castle. Now here he comes on the back. Manifesto, remastered and remixed from 1984. Sounds good, right? 17 Dumpers, the hour of 8. So many things happening right now in the UK. The politics is hot, yes. Wes Streeting has resigned as health secretary. More pressure for Starmer. Mm-hmm. I'm seeing something that there is no gas and no diesel. No gas and no diesel in Cuba. Wow. People are protesting. They've taken it to the streets. It's serious, huh? No gas. No diesel in Cuba as we speak. Wow. It's serious, huh?

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1: I have come here to tell you that the things that you are facing cannot get any bigger, but you can. Your faith can get bigger than the mountain you face. That's why you can tell any mountain this year, I will defeat you. Say it with me. I will defeat you. No matter what you face, you remember that your future is already set. Something I thought was interesting, a statement I wrote down, and I keep this pretty close to me in my Bible. It says, it takes just as much faith to believe you are going to fail as it takes to believe you are going to succeed. So you might as well use the faith properly. What is faith? Belief. If you believe you're not going to succeed, you won't. But you're wasting your belief. You might as well use it on believing you're going to succeed. And that's why they conquered Mount Everest. I challenge you, this wonderful new opportunity you have this year, to stay in the mode of positive faith. I will succeed this year. I will. How do we know the future is so sure? I want to review this very quickly. Write these down if you didn't, or buy this tape or CD. Number one, the future purpose is very clear. The future of all creation is hidden in creation. It's number one. Number two, the future existed before the present. And number three, the future is unmanifested purpose. Your future is already there, but not manifested. Number four, the future of a product is in the manufacturer's past. The manufacturer always knows the future of his product. And number five, the future is unreleased destiny. Number six, the future is your predestination. And number seven, your future is God's past. He's already been there. And that's why you can have peace. And number eight, the future is the end trapped in the beginning. Say that with me. The future is the end trapped in the beginning. Here's an apple. I was going to bring one today, but I figured this is good enough. If you open that apple, in that apple you'll find a little group of seeds, little black seeds there. Do you know that in those seeds are apple trees? Do you agree? Yes. And there are apples in those seeds as well, right? Yeah. So that means the future of that apple is inside the apple, and the future of the apple seed is inside the seed. That's why I say God places the future of everything in itself. The attitude, therefore, that we've been getting is that our future is ahead of us, and that's not true. Your future is not ahead of you, it's trapped within you. Very important. Number two, you possess your future when? Now. Apples possess their seeds now, and seeds possess trees now. And so it is everything God created. An egg is a chicken. Now, all it needs is a little process. The future of everything is in the thing. So when you approach life through the years, you got to remember, this year is in me. Oh, help me, Jesus. I made a decision for this year, and I'm praying for God to help me keep it. My decision is that this year will be 5-1. Anybody made that with me? Holy Spirit said to me, I'm going to do in 1 year what it takes 5 years to do. He said, but you got to work with me. I told him, I'm working with it. He said, therefore, you got to be careful who you allow to waste your time. Hallelujah. Some of the things that you've been putting up with, you can't put up with anymore. There's some things you have to forget about this year in order to move on to things you're supposed to do. There are some people you're going to have to forget this year to move on to what you have to do. Very important. Number three, God is committed to the future He placed in you. And this is very important. We talked about this last time. And number four, your future is more important than your past. It's always good to remember that no matter what happens in the past, it's not as important as your future. So don't live in the past. Number five, your future is more valuable than your past. No matter how great you have been in the past, there's something greater on the inside. No matter how much you've accomplished in the past, there's more to accomplish on the inside. I made a statement last week, I'll make it again, and that is, what is around you is not as important as what is in you. It's more important to know that God's deposit is more powerful than the things that happen around you. Paul the apostle said it this way, greater is he that is in you than he that is in the world. You must believe in that deposit. Number six, your future is more powerful than your past. Oh, I tell you, this one is a blessing. Number seven, Jesus died to forgive your past, but also to salvage your future. I believe that Jesus is more concerned about your future than

ain't worth worrying about. Because if God be for you, who can be against you? This is why it is important. Now listen to me carefully, because I've seen some of our people make mistakes here, even in this local assembly and around the world. When you do something stupid, when you make a mistake, when you fail, or if you sin, or if you do something that is ungodly, the first thing you must do is be honest. I beg you, be honest. Because God cannot help you if you are not honest. That's why the Bible says, confess your sins. The word confess doesn't mean to actually say things, you know. The word confess means to agree. Very interesting word in the Greek language. It means to agree with God. In essence, if God says that's wrong, agree quickly and say, yeah, that's wrong. But if you keep pretending it ain't wrong, God can't forgive you. He can't release you from it. But it's important that you learn how to deal with your past so your past has no effect on your future. I discovered the Apostle Paul. The Apostle Paul was an accomplice to serial killing. Is that too big a word for you? The Apostle Paul was in cahoots with murdering. Is that too deep for you? Another one. Paul was a killer. Okay, Paul killed so many people, we're not sure how many, we don't know the number. But you know what Paul did? Paul was interesting. When Paul went to a town, the Bible says that people began to murmur and they were afraid, for they knew his past. Now watch what Paul did. Paul would walk up in the crowd and he would stand before them, and instead of pretending that he was perfect, everything was cool, he'd begin his speech this way. He would say, men and brethren of Athens and Galatia and Ephesus, I am Saul, who is now called Paul. I am he who used to hunt down Christians, and I am he who received papers to kill them, and I am he that destroyed their churches and their church houses. I am he who attacked them and killed them and scattered them. I am he. But thanks be unto God. Now listen, listen. See, we need to learn that lesson. We don't learn that lesson from Paul. See, once a man tells you publicly what you want to gossip about privately, he destroyed the gossip. As long as it is still in sips.

Yeah, so that's the legend, Dr. Miles Monroe. And he says, how to be bigger than your mountains. Mountain, I will defeat you. Yeah. You take that with you as you move into your morning, into your day. Powerful as they come. Thank you so much for listening, everybody. It is Thursday morning.

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6: What's on your mind? What's on my mind? Don't you want to know? Well, just in case you missed it, here's some of what transpired during the last show. For starters, birthday greetings went out to Ozzy Blue. And well, my piece, guess who was celebrating too? As the saying goes, unlike poles attract and like poles repel. So I wonder if that's what's going on between Ozzy and Nigel. Well, the studio smelled like roses from a freshly cut bouquet, since none other than the Honorable Minister Dr. Ingrid Bufong was here with us today. She gave a detailed report on what's happening in the Department of Health, Social Services, and Education, and the important role that she is tasked with to help build up our nation. Dialysis treatment and the new hospital were among topics discussed from the Department of Health. Also, the mobile unit, since we all know that your health is your wealth. For social services, she touched on the warden-assisted housing, Margitson, and the Golden Years Home, where many of our elders stay, and on providing activities for them as opposed to bathe, eat, and lining them up to sit in the hallway all day. Well, someone suggested that the School of Nursing be reintroduced and take place in the old hospital space. Then several calls and texts came in to commend the Honorable Doctor on the excellent job that she has been doing. She in turn gave kudos to her team, especially the nurses, for their reliable, selfless, and compassionate care on International Nurses Day, which is celebrated everywhere. She went on to wish the female nurses a happy Mother's Day, for many of them are jugglers who give 100% anyway. She went on to remind us that stress kills, so she stays happy by engaging in social activities. In order to keep a healthy balance, we should do the same, eat local, be positive, and give peace a chance. The conversation shifted for a minute to littering. It was suggested that the litter wardens be hired to enforce laws, as well as our sanitation practices, which have lots of flaws. keeping our environment clean, expressing community pride. Another person said that we should bring back the community spirit by having village competitions. So let's ride. Well, you all know that I cannot close without something juicy to expose. So as the voice always say, watch the creep up. A gentleman called in and touched on two other topics before saying what he really called in to say. But as soon as he mentioned the Honorable John P. Osborne and the former Premier, Basil jumped in and said, not you, na, na, na, na, not today. Boy. Anywho, the main focus of the show was on our beautiful, sweet, and productive lady minister, the Honorable Dr. Ingrid Bufang, and no one has anything negative to say about she. So I guess this time, no letter will be sent to the AG. On that note, let me shut my mouth. I'm out. Keeping it authentic. Naturally, I am rootically yours, the Sankofa lady.
1: 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However, callers must avoid using offensive language, cause harm, make personal attacks, or injure someone's character or reputation.
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0: Thank you so very much to the Sankofa lady, keeping it authentic, keeping it real. We appreciate you. Thank you so very much. Yeah, just giving her a recap. Every week, what happened from the last show, and that's all she does, gives a recap, and we really appreciate her work. Thank you to Brother Cliff Hickson, to you, the team, your family. We say thank you so much for your kind sponsorship. 22 minutes moving up at 9. Telephone lines are open, 491-7227, 491-9064, 496-2885. That's our WhatsApp. And of course, let's get interactive. You can be a part of the show. It's another beautiful, beautiful morning here in Montserrat. And I'm hoping that wherever you are, that the weather's good. And that you two are having a great morning and having a great day. I did mention, I'm looking at the news and I'm seeing that in Cuba, as we speak, boy, they've run out of fuel. Out of diesel. Yep. That's what's happening in Cuba as we speak. Man, let's continue to be thankful, eh? Let's continue to give the Father thanks every day in spite of all. In spite.

Someone says, good morning, Uncle Baz. There is something on my mind and I thought I should share. Can you imagine, Uncle Baz, that after 3 years that the UA government has been in office, some public workers, specifically in the agricultural department, remain stuck in their counterproductive attitude that they have so perfectly crafted within the tenure of the past governments. I recommend uprooting them bad weeds. That's what's on my mind.

Somebody's saying here, Basil, we have a lot of vacant lots around the island where rats and mosquitoes are breeding. Yeah, somebody needs to look into that. We have a lot of vacant lots where rats and mosquitoes are breeding, and something that we have to look into. Thank you for that. Somebody said, Baz, you guys were speaking about illegal dumping the other day, and that person has actually sent me a photo, and the person is showing me that talking about illegal dumping, someone threw a tricycle in the bush on the North Road. Why? See, these are the things we talk about, right? And I can bet you that if they might have been paid to take that way over to the dump site, right? But why not? Drop it off there, man. Drop it off any place, huh? I tell you.

The person who placed the old mattress along the Salem Park Road on Saturday, please don't repeat similar practice because the cameras are coming for you. Again, the person who placed the old mattress along the Salem Park Road last Saturday, please don't repeat a similar practice because the cameras are coming for you. Somebody says, good morning, Basil. I nominate Ace to spearhead a community cleanup campaign. I am willing to contribute to the winning village. Okay. And I know that last program, we were speaking about cleaning up the villages and, you know, getting the groups involved and all of that. So somebody's saying here, I nominate Ace to spearhead a community cleanup campaign. I am willing to contribute to the winning village. So there you go.

Somebody says, good morning, Basil. What's on my mind is St. Peter's. St. Peter's need their own grocery store. The people there don't have a car, and they're suffering when it comes to their grocery. So maybe this is something that somebody can actually look into. I remember when there were, when in fact, I think, Uncle Georgie, you had a store there, right? Yeah, then they had a young couple. They too had a store there. Mm-hmm. I don't know if Van down at the bottom had a grocery store. Don't know if Brother John Osborne down at the gas station as well, Honorable Osborne, if he had a grocery store. But there are two, I think, at the close to the top. Georgie Fergus, yeah. Morning, John. And then there was this young couple. They too had they were using that as a grocery store. But somebody's saying, yeah, we need a grocery store in St. Peter's. Yep. So maybe something that somebody can definitely look into, huh? 15 minutes before 9, just reading some messages. Yeah, telephone lines are open, 481-7227, 481-9064, and of course, 496-2885.

Somebody says, good morning, Baz. I just wanted to say a big heartfelt thanks from myself and my family in England for the care given to my brother, Stefan Lewis, who became very ill during his recent holiday here in Montserrat. From the, well, all the staff at the Glenon Hospital, doctors, nurses, clerical staff, the Red Cross and the ambulance service, they all made me feel proud to be Montserratian. Thank you to Dr. Bufang and the entire team. Got something that popped in. Good morning, Uncle Baz. And I think this came in on Tuesday. It was actually for myself and the minister. I think that she's still around somewhere. So it says, good morning. My name is Sandre Thomas, member of several youth organizations on Ireland. We are tired of cleanup campaigns. It's high time we start to dispose of our garbage properly so that cleanup campaigns are no longer necessary. I've been preaching that. I've also said that, Brother Sandre. Yeah, I've been saying that. That is why I said I'm not taking part in no cleanup campaign. I've done that for donkey years, and people are still not changing their dirty habits and are still doing the same thing. I'm not getting involved. I wish Uncle Arthur well when it comes to doing that next week. But I'm serious. We must stand up for something, and people must pay for, you know, just nasting up the place and like they don't care. Somebody has to pay. Thank you, Sandre.

0: Somebody's adding there was a time when we used the prisoners to pick up the garbage and clean up the roads. And the person is saying prisoners would receive a reduction in their sentences. Yeah, but that was back then, right? I think that the sentence had to be something and hard labor, something like that. I don't know. Good morning, caller. Good morning.
1: Good morning, brother. How are you doing, man?
0: I am fantastic. It is a beautiful, beautiful day on Montserrat. I'm good. How about you?
1: I am excellent. Busy. So I say, you know what? Let me call this morning and get what's on your mind off my mind. First thing in the morning this morning on a positive note, man. I'm calling in because I'm investing money in Montserrat. Not just money, boy, but my child is in Montserrat, boy. You know what I mean? My last child is in Montserrat. So I'm investing a lot of money in Montserrat. But what I want to talk about this morning is the level of bad mind in Montserrat. It's not just in New York. It's not even in Montserrat alone, but it's how are we going to combat it. In Montserrat, everybody's supposed to pick cotton for 5 cents a pound, boy. And it's the person who dictates who they're going to sell the cotton to. They don't want nobody make 10 cents. They don't want nobody make 20 cents a pound, boy. They just keep fighting for the same minimal wages, boy, and God forbid you say, yo, I don't want to pick cotton. I want to go on and do something else much more achievable for my life, boy. Who you think you be? Where you think you come around and show off yourself on people? And this mentality within us as Montserratians has to stop. I never say that, never tell old people how to rethink their life, boy, but the next generation that's coming up, and the gatekeepers, because you have to realize I'm from Montserrat, boy, and people want to tell me how to talk, how I should walk, how I should carry myself to be successful. Like, I'm not skillful. I'm mindful of the things that I need to do. And at the same time, boy, it's these same people who go into jail for molestation and all kind of things like that, boy. And these are the people who want to be the gatekeepers and telling me because I don't fit to the criteria of what a successful demonstration should look like, boy. This blows my mind to this day. It's like, you really gonna tell me how to talk, man? You really gonna tell me how to dress and how to act, man? Hey, it's like Mr. Bojangles all over again, boy. Like, come on, man. So people, we got to appreciate people for who they are, their natural talents, and what they bring to the table, boy, and not how they suit the gatekeepers or whosoever the case may be who say, yo, I'm going to pay you 5 cents a pound for cotton. And you tell them, no, man, I'm not into that kind of work, man. You know what I mean? And then they're going to ban you from society or they're going to talk bad against you. Look at 664 Connect. That's my main thing, boy. We talk about iShow Speed. I'm having a budget for iShow Speed. 664 Connect was there before iShow Speed, showcasing the island, doing all of that. She got a contract from government, boy, and Montserrat people has so much things to say about her. Now she out there online talking like she's a preacher or something like that. And it's just not her. It's a lot of other Montserratians that went to Montserrat with a bright idea, and all of a sudden, boy, they just get this fight down from it in because they don't want to pick cotton for 5 cents a pound, boy. We got to stop this, man. And y'all are not going to stop me from doing what I'm doing for Montserrat because it's passion, it's love. I'm doing it as something to give back to my ancestors. It's not so much to the next generation coming. But I'm from Montserrat. I'm missing my grandmother and then walk grung and pound stone for sending me a school, boy. And if I become a man and do not give back to the society, I find it to be a curse. So y'all are not going to stop me or my next generation from giving to Montserrat and donating to the next generation. Thank you, brother.
0: Thank you too, man. Thank you. Have a great day.
1: Same to you, man.
0: Caller, good morning. Caller, morning.
2: Yes, Basil, good morning.
0: Yeah, good morning. Yeah, there's a lot of noise in the background. You got to turn on your radio, guy.
2: Okay, is it better now?
0: Yeah, go ahead, please. Morning.
2: Yeah, Basil, good morning.
0: Morning to you.
2: It will be remiss of me if I did not mention what you guys did on my birthday. It was like midnight, 1 o'clock, early a.m. of Tuesday when I decided even though I said I wasn't going to do anything, the thought hit me and I said, I sent a text to you and I sent a text to Bea and to Pops. And it's overwhelming how you guys responded so early in the morning. Yes, yes, yes, give us a time. And I'm sorry, I'm going to just say, I have to send get well to Andy Kernan, because if he was not ill, he would have been there. And to Beris, he had to work. He have an assignment that he's doing.
0: Yeah, but Carla, what are you talking about? You're saying, I don't understand what you're saying. Here, there, what happened?
2: Okay.
0: What
2: okay.
0: happened?
2: I'm just saying, I am calling to thank you guys for what you all did on my birthday. When I sent out the message, I wanted to go play for the senior citizens.
0: Oh.
2: And you guys responded so soon, early in the morning. And I was just saying the reason why Beris and Andy could not come, because Andy was ill and Beris had to work. But I wanted to make this public that for you, Bea and Pops, you guys have always been my Diane ride. And I wanted to let the world know. Here in Montserrat, these are three guys. I'm not saying the only three guys, but they are three guys that I could call when it comes to masquerade music, going to the seniors. I know you all have the passion like I do, because we do this several times. What I would like to see, though, if it's announced that we have more like family, immediate family members or friends to come along and cheer on. Like Cheryl is dancing. Cheryl can dance with five people. But if other family members, grandchildren could be there, it can make the thing look better, make the feeling of these people that are in the home. Some of them want to get up, but you have the workers, they can't be out there dancing when they have to take care. And I'm just putting out this plea that we have to do more for these senior citizens, because we're going to be there one day. Who knows? Well, some of us will be, because some of us going to die before 30 and 40 and 20. But once we get there, we're going to want somebody to do something for us. And I just want to say thank you, thank you, thank you to you, Basil, to Bear, to Pops. I want to also thank Beris and Andy, who always be there when we do things like this. Basil, thank you, and God bless you all.
0: Yeah, but hold on. But before you go, Carla, stay on the line, stay on the line.
2: Right?
0: Yeah, stay on the line. Now, you see like what you're saying there. So when you're doing anything, you need to advertise it so that some of the children, you know, the nephews and cousins can know. And if they can get the little time off work, they know that, listen, the guys are going to be performing for the seniors at the Golden Years and Maggotson at 11 o'clock. Tomorrow, Thursday, they can ask for a little 15 minute, you know, from their workplace, and then they can come and help us and make it more joyful for the residents. Yes. So
2: Basil, I like what you.
0: Yeah. So we need to advertise it.
2: I like. Mm-hmm. Yeah, but I like your suggestion. Remember, we've done that several times. Advertise it. This is not our first hour. We've been doing this for more than 8 years since I'm back. Right. And we put out announcement. You put it out on the radio a lot of times. And we still don't see. We see some people show up, but we need to see more people show up for their family. They got family in there. These people are not there by themselves. They have offsprings that are out there. And they could take some time. Basil, we're going to do it again. And you're going to spearhead that announcement, so we can start doing it in a different way. And thanks to the suggestion.
0: And
2: this
0: what
2: was just an emergency, though.
0: Yeah, one last thing before you go. I woke up this morning and I saw something on Facebook where it seemed as if a team of people who were down at Cars Bay had to speak to a young lady. We're not going to get into the nitty gritty of it, but from what I'm gathering, that it was like an inspirational moment for whoever that young lady was, because she wasn't feeling herself. And I just want to pick up you. I saw that your name was mentioned, and Silk and JD and Daddy and some other folks who actually went and spoke to that young lady to get her back to where she should be, and just to tell her about the importance of life, you know. So I saw that, and I just wanted to compliment you and the guys and the persons involved as well.
2: I'm not going to get too involved in it, but let me just say also, today like is like my thank you day. I want to thank Daddy and Jedi for the support that they gave to Silk going down on the beach. Silk was in the water trying to rescue this person. And like I said, I'm not, just a little snippet of what happened. And the young lady was in the beach, and the little girl that came and made us aware, we had to run over there. Silk run over there, get in the water, and was fighting his way through the stones and sand to reach the. And I must commend the little young man. He's no more than maybe nine. He can't be more than nine, who was holding on to the bigger person who was trying to hurt herself. Not gonna get into the deepness of it, but I want to say thank you, Silk, for going in the water and not even be aware of your own safety and getting it done while I was on the phone with the police trying to give them direction and where we actually was. And I want to thank the police, Royal Munster Police Service, for being so responsive, and they were right on point. We stayed there until they took the little young people away. And I want to say, young people, if there's something going on with your life, reach out to somebody. Reach out to a pastor, reach out to an adult, and let them know what's going on. There's no reason to hurt yourself or anything. Just reach out, and things are going to be better. Basil, that's all I'm willing to say.
0: Thank you. Appreciate it, man.
2: But I'm happy that we had a good ending.
0: Indeed. Yeah. Thank you. God bless. All right. Good. Yeah, boy, sometimes you never know, eh? You see people, you have no clue what they're going through. Wow. So thank you, guys. Thank you, folks, who stepped in and made that happen yesterday. Saving another life, huh? Yep. Thank you so much. See what I tell you all about Silk? See what I keep on telling you all about Silk? I know that guy. I believe that I know him better than most, right? And listen, in spite of all what you see, get on with any, right? Let me tell you, man, he's got a heart of gold. That boy Garnet Silk Thompson, you see there? No matter how much trouble you see he give on Facebook, trust me, if you were to sit down and be with him, he's a totally different guy. So proud of him. Big up by yourself, right? Yes, man.
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0: It's out on the floor hour. Good morning, caller. Good morning. Morning, caller.
1: Good morning.
0: Good morning. Good morning. Talk to me. What's on your mind?
1: A few weeks ago, I listened to the radio, and I heard someone stated that they needed a blood pressure machine at one of the facilities.
0: Yeah, I think that was the lookout warden supported. I think that the lady who actually called and spoke about that, she lives in Canada. She's one of our menstruation sisters. Yeah, so carry on.
1: Right, and I am a menstruation sister, and I didn't like that happened. And I went out and I purchased two of them. And I'm trying to figure out of an easy way to get them into Montserrat.
0: Where are you at?
1: To go to the post office.
0: Where are you?
1: I'm in Florida.
0: You're in Florida?
1: Florida.
0: In Florida. Okay, so let me tell you, we got lots of fine connections in Florida. In fact, I was speaking to one of the brothers the other day, Penny Man, and I know that they've got some shipment coming down, I think, this week. Would it be okay if I gave you Penny Man's digits and then you can have a quick chat?
1: I know him too, but I don't have his number.
0: Okay.
1: He knows me and I know him.
0: So. Okay, so you know Penny Man, but you don't have his number?
1: No.
0: Okay.
1: I know Gertie's
0: number. All right, so what you need to do, call Gertie, and let Gertie give you Penny Man's digits. And I know that they've got some a container or something that they're working on to send down, I think, next week. And then you can give them, I think that this will go to the lookout and warden supported units. I think if my sister Christiana is listening, you can remind me, Christiana, if it was for those homes, and then we can sort that out. But get in touch with Gertie, all right?
1: Okay.
0: And Gertie will put you on to Penny Man.
1: Okay, that's perfect. I have an acute machine, and I also have a nebulizer and two blood pressure units. Thank you so much.
0: Thank you too. God bless you. God bless you.
1: Thank you.
0: Yes.
1: Bye-bye.
0: That's what we're talking about. Each one help one. That's beautiful. Said she was listening and she had to get out there and purchase, and now she wants to send them home. And look, it's a small world, eh? Yeah, man. Small world. 3 minutes number 9. Good morning to the entire Flo family. Don't forget that Flo is situated up in Sweeney's Heliconia House. You can step right in or you call 491-1000. You tell them that Basil sent you. Then I've got a little sister who says, good morning, Baz. God is good. Thanks a lot for the masquerade music. I enjoyed it from my home. Well, I hope that your mama enjoyed it as well, eh?

Somebody says, good morning, Baz. Just want to big up the road fixing to Limekiln Beach community. So again, just want to big up the road fixing to Limekiln Beach community and the bridge fixing to Limekiln Beach. And Priscilla Singh had a lovely afternoon enjoying the view. All right, so people spoke, and now those have been fixed. So the road down to Limekiln Beach, that has been sorted. And I know that some persons were asking for the bridge to be fixed. I'm saying that these have been done. So again, big up to all the parties, and thank you again for making things happen. There you go.

Someone is saying, Basil, you read something earlier, and I just want to add that there are a lot of government departments where they have a lot of bad weeds that needs weeding out for Montserrat to move on. Somebody says, good morning, Baz. You always say that Montserrat is the best place in the world. And you are so right. And with this statement, you're always right. Keep it on, brother. Keep it on. Thank you so much for listening.

Someone says, good morning, Uncle Baz. I wanted to share some concerns about PWD. Right now, it isn't operating like a professional workplace, and that is making it difficult to keep young people engaged. Broken promises, disrespect and harassment from senior staff are ongoing issues. And if they continue without accountability, we'll keep losing good people. I also believe that management and managers need to refocus on the bigger, more important problems instead of spending time on matters that don't move the organization forward. Addressing these core issues is what will actually improve the work environment and rebuild trust.

0: Okay, so somebody's saying here, good morning, Baz. I've got a feeling, or I can't help but feel, like either the chief medical officer has the minister's job or the other way around. Who is responsible if we have a public health outbreak? Not who or what caused it. ZJ Radio, good morning.
1: Good morning, Mr. Chambers.
0: Good morning. How are you doing?
1: I'm pretty good. I'm listening to your readouts from your WhatsApp chat.
0: All right, so talk to me. What's on your mind?
1: I'm loving it. I'm asking a question, right? Judging from the readouts that you just read. How can...
0: You're gone. You got to call me back. Yeah, she just popped up. Hold on. Caller. You dropped out. So can you start over? Yeah, we lost some.
1: Maybe I've put on more credit, but if you drop out, me call back.
0: Right, go ahead.
1: How can an individual apply for a position, sent off the job, have no feedback, and the interview came up, and two other person get the position? What happened to the person who applied and sent home and have no feedback? That's my bit.
0: Okay, thank you.

someone who says, good morning, Baz. What's on my mind is that I'm thinking that the Ministry of Education needs to have a serious conversation with one of the school bus drivers and a conductress, because they've been a bit disrespectful and even calling some of the children foolish. This has been happening for a while now. The ministry needs to

security crew that came and sort out the water leaks in Manjack. Thank you, thank you, thank you. Much appreciated. Well, I like it. Today's a day of thanking, right? We're getting a lot of thanks and good wishes and all of that, right? Ah, yeah, man, Christiana. I was hoping that you'd call, Christiana. I wanted to hear your voice, right? Because I know that is because of you why this lady called from out of Florida a little while ago. But she sent a message. She said, good morning. It's making my heart glad that more focus is given to our seniors and vulnerable in the community. Yes, Basil, it is the lookout warden assisted accommodation that needs the BP machine. Thanks to the caller for purchasing the machine. And she's also saying good morning to the residents of the lookout warden assisted accommodation. Yes, we all have a part to play. That is why I wanted to hear your voice, Christiana. But thank you for being the motivator, you know, the mover with this one. And of course, yes, that lady who listened and called in all the way from Florida wanted to make it happen. Thank you so much. Big up yourself, Christiana.

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1: Good morning, good morning. I didn't get my coffee yet, okay? I'm listening.
0: You had to call in. Yeah. You had to call in, you know, and I was expecting you to call. Let me say, first of all, thank you for bringing this to the attention of the world and to our listeners. And because of that, now we're on it and we're going to get some stuff for, you know, oh, this is beautiful. This is beautiful. Thank you.
1: I didn't get my coffee yet. My voice a little rough. Yes, it really, really makes my heart glad. I heard about Ozzy and you guys going out there. I didn't see it. I didn't go on Facebook yet. But I'm so happy. I must admit, when I started out, I felt alone going through checking up on the residents over there in the warden assisted accommodations. And I must tell you, they do listen to you. They do. And it hurt my heart a lot when I was going around and meeting with them and thought I should do something. I can do something and I will do something. And I did what I had to do. And I'm so, so happy that the community is responding. The community is responding. And yes, we all have something to contribute. We all can do something. And I'm sure the residents are smiling from ear to ear. And God bless all who stepped up and looking after our residents, the vulnerable, and our seniors. And like as Ozzy stated early this morning, we don't know where we can end up, you know. So thank you, Vaz. Good morning, everyone.
0: Yes,
1: going to get my coffee now.
0: All right, love it. Thank you.

0: Oh, by the way, Ozzy, you got a lead on this one. Ozzy Blue, you got a lead on this one. Got me a message a little while ago from Jeffrey Wu, the bagel boss. And he says, Baz, I am going to give complimentary bagels for job well done to all of the folks who helped out with that situation with that young lady last night. So, Ozzy, you got a lead on this. You know who the folks are. And, yep. So, the bagel boss has given complimentary bagels for job well done. Yeah, man. Big up the bagel boss, Brother Jeffrey Wu. Yeah, man. That's what we're talking about, right? I love it. Thank you, brother. Thank you so much. So, Ozzy, you know what to do? Yeah, man. Get in touch with the bagel boss and make it happen for the folks who made that happen last night. God bless. Someone says, Baz, I tell my school friends to make a record of the days that they go to school and actually learn something that they did not know before.
1: That's what's on my mind. That's what's on my mind.
0: Good morning, Brother Basil. What's on my mind is the struggle Sir Keir Starmer is having within the Labour Party in the United Kingdom. Oh, and the person is saying, the United Kingdom is realizing that just like Montserrat, leadership matters.
1: That's what's on my mind.
0: Someone says, good morning, Baz. Someone previously made a vital point regarding the naming of various wards in the new hospital after nurses, etc. I think it is important that this is followed up by Dr. Ingrid Bufang and the Ministry of Health. There you go. Good morning, Baz. Why isn't there a school or building named for teacher Florence? She was a contributor to our education system for many, many years. And that is another good question. Hey, morning, Brother Genzel. Haven't heard from Genzel for a while, but I'm hoping that is good. Good morning. Oh, by the way, folks have been asking me, what about Paul Gravel and SVG Air? I actually sent him a message yesterday, and he said to me that the Twin Otters will be back up and running tomorrow, and tomorrow is the 15th, right? So from Friday, 15th May, Twin Otter services will resume complements of SVG Air in and out of Montserrat. So that's from tomorrow. Tomorrow, Friday, May 15th. All right?

Somebody says, good morning, Baz. One neighbor, I have to smile, one neighbor is throwing garbage over in my yard. My garbage goes into bags, and even my bags are clean. They're making my yard look nasty. Talking about, okay, so guess what? Some people do not know right from wrong. So what you need to do, I don't know, maybe you and your neighbor are not good. Do y'all speak? Because some neighbors don't talk, eh? So this might be the issue right there. And if you and your neighbor are not speaking and not on good terms, call the police and make a little report. Let the police go and talk to your neighbor and say, listen, you know that you and the neighbor are no good. Don't do that, because now where things start, are not where they end. You know, so please be a bit more responsible. If you have a bin or a drum, or you want to put the garbage and keep it until the truck comes around, but please don't be throwing your garbage in your neighbor's yard, especially when you know that you and your neighbor are not good, right? And it works if you have an ignorant neighbor, right? I'm warning you. So please, let us try to avoid problems where we can find peace, you know? But from what I'm reading, I'm guessing that this neighbor, this person who sent this, that them and the neighbor no good. You know, you can tell when somebody in the neighbor is not good. They're not on speaking terms. All right, so let's try and fix that. Good?

Somebody says, good morning, Basil. Let me be clear. You can't please everybody. And I'll rest it there. If one friend doesn't get the position that they wanted, it will always going to be a problem. Envy and bad mind is a dangerous thing.

So you check your morning time, 20 down plus the hour of 9. Lots of messages pouring in. Good morning, Brother Baz and listeners. I want to follow up on what the previous caller mentioned. It's known that many applicants are applying for various roles and positions, but it's concerning when no responses come from the human resources unit, let alone an acknowledgement. This situation can be quite discouraging and sends the wrong message to those seeking opportunities. The human resource unit should serve as an example of good work ethic, offering support and clarity rather than leaving applicants in uncertainty. Is it Third World, I think, that has a song, "We're Living in a World of Uncertainty"? I think so, yeah. Somebody says, good morning, Baz. Hospital wards are named based on the service provided on that ward. I want to repeat that again. You know, this is interesting. Never thought of this. Hospital wards are named based on the service provided on that ward. Interesting.

0: to be put in check, or something needs to be done by the ministry. Teachers calling students dunce, being bullies and telling them off about their parents or guardian is totally out of order. Respect is a two-way thing. Children are to be respected as well. Mm-hmm. I'm trying to decipher this. Let me see how I can get this worked. Somebody said, Basil, in a Woxo, you tell the police you call them because I an attack, and the police still ask you to talk to your neighbor. Make that make sense, Bas. Well, the police is trying to find peace. The police is trying to you know, and especially if they're doing community policing. The police is seeking peace, you know, and we must all try to find peace. You know what I mean? So I don't know. I don't know how to respond, but I think that the police is trying to make peace, you know? I don't know. It's a Jib Radio. Good morning.
1: Good morning, Mr. Chambers.
0: Yes, good morning. Go ahead.
1: You spoke something about the HR there a while ago.
0: Yes, I did.
1: Okay. My personal situation, and it is not a calling down, but it was an observation during a situation where I asked for my file there. And when I got there, I literally walked with a pen and paper to, you know, document what I saw. And not even my appointment to the service was on the file. And the amount of documents that I sent to the department, the file came up with about 6 papers in there. And it was just all garbage, nothing on the file. So I don't know what is going on with the HR department when you call for your file, your personal file, and they're not giving you a file with, when you at least enlisted in the service. It's crazy. That's my input, Bugs.

0: Somebody says, good morning, Baz. This is now standard practice. Job advertisements, whether from government or the private sector, always notify the public that applicants who are not shortlisted will not receive a response. Oh, okay. I want to repeat that. I want to say this slowly. This is now standard practice. Job advertisements, whether from government or the private sector, always notify the public that applicants who are not shortlisted will not receive a response. All right, there you go. Oh, I like this. Baz, good morning. I heard someone is sending down two blood pressure cuffs. My sister in Georgia also heard the lack of blood pressure cuffs and has already secured 15 to bring home in June. Thank you so very much. Wow. Oh, yes, that's what we're talking about, huh? I like it. So people are on it, people are listening, and people outside are paying full attention to what's happening on the Rock. We just want to say thank you so much. We appreciate you. Yes. So we got 15 more on top of the two that we're getting that should be coming. There you go. Thank you. 491-7227, 491-9064, 496-2885. Messages are piling in this morning. Good morning, caller.
1: Hey, Mr. Chambers.
0: Uh-huh.
1: I have another question about applying for a job, right? So if you apply for a job of a higher position and you're shortlisted and you go through to an interview, right? And you apply for a low position with the same document, you're shortlisted with the document for a high position, but you're not shortlisted for the application for a low position? Make that make sense?
0: Can I help you with that, sweetheart? You gotta go. Can I help you? Yeah. Okay, so again, for the folks who've been wondering and are asking, SVG returns tomorrow, May 15, and we're talking about Twin Auto Flights as well. SVG returns tomorrow,

I like this. Something to put a little smile. Somebody says, good morning, Basil. In 2016, I brought three ladies to Montserrat. And you know that we were living where we were staying in an apartment. At around 2 o'clock in the morning, I came out and I left the door wide open and was watching TV. And the ladies came out and asked me if I'm crazy. I had to tell them, I am in Strat. I am in paradise. Well, not I am, but we are in Strat and we are in paradise. That is what I sell every morning. Every morning, that in spite of all, there is no place in the world I'd rather be. That's what we're talking about. In spite of all. Yes?

0: Somebody saying, what's on my mind? HR Montserrat should communicate early with people if they pass the interview or not. Someone did an interview last year in August and they have not gotten a response up to now. What is that? Zajib Radio, good morning.
1: Baz,
0: yes, sir.
1: Talking about the niceness of this little country. I had some friends, they had a home down in Old Town, right on the ocean front. And they loved Montserrat. As a matter of fact, they came and the wife was living here permanently. The gentleman, his name is Andy. One day I was there with him one morning, and he was on the pool deck, skimming the pool, and speaking about Montserrat. And he said, John, Montserrat is a lovely place. And he pointed out over the ocean to Redondo and said, look at this expanse of peaceful water. And as he walked around, facing the mountains, Center Hills, and he said, look down, point to Center Hills. And then finally he said to me, you have no idea. Look, I point to his front. He said, that gate, John, that's the entrance to the house, that gate has never, ever been locked. And he ended by asking, where else on earth can you find this? Powerful stuff. Where else on earth can you find this peace and tranquility? Montserrat, hometown.
0: I like it. I was actually waiting for that. The mic.

what has happened, and the person saying, well, this has happened to me. Well, the person said that happened to me also. They already know who they want in the position, but don't have the professional ethics to contact persons to say whether they got the job or give feedback from the interview. Person thinks that HR and Muntrat are not for young people. That is interesting. Don't we have young people working at HR? I could swear that I see young people working at HR. Yeah? I don't know. Good morning, Uncle Baz. What's on my mind? My child's math teacher took the students' books over the weekend to mark and came back saying that he can't find my child's book and had the audacity to tell my child to get a new book. The educational system is really lacking. I'm tired of the mess at MSS. We need a private high school.

far as I know, I think that sometimes you could be overqualified for a position, right? Am I correct? Somebody needs to help me. Somebody please tell me. I believe that you can be overqualified for a position. You might be suitable for one, but then you might be overqualified for this one. Am I correct? Somebody help me, no man. 25 minutes before 10.

I'm getting some strange things this morning. Anyway, somebody's saying, realistically, do you think the construction approach they took to building the hospital is really the most time and cost efficient? Question one. And the person is saying, you know, if we get back, the money from Meridian, we actually have four. Oh, if we get the boat back. All right, so the boat back from Meridian, we'll actually have four. And then the person continues, how long can a nurse walk behind a doctor before they learn almost everything the doctor knows? Good morning, Baz. Just because it's standard procedure doesn't mean it is right. There are tools that can automate rejection emails for very cheap. Why can't they be the new standard instead of leaving people high and dry?

not notifying shortlisters. I think it is inconsiderate. The sooner the shorter listers know, the sooner they can move on.

Good morning, Brad. The claim that there is a policy or formal understanding of no communication, if not shortlisted, is false. Whether government or private, HR teams operate based on the organization's preferences. No rule explicitly states that there'll be no communication in such cases. Sharing incorrect information like this only creates unnecessary confusion. Typically, being overqualified can be a reason why candidates aren't considered further, especially during the pre-screening stage.

0: If people are bringing in these things to help the community, will Fly Montserrat be considerate as to the weight of these products? I think most of the times people do ship these things, right? I don't know what's going to happen in June with these people who are coming, but most times it's good maybe to write a letter. You know, write a letter to the Ministry of Health and you outline to them what you bring in and what the purpose is for and all of that, and just see how they can help. That is what I would do. That's what I think is the best approach. Don't know if I'm wrong. I stand for correction. Zajib Radio, good morning.
1: I heard you say that SVG will be back in 2 days' time with their Twin Otters. And it reopens in my mind the whole pressing matter of access to Montserrat and us having a suitable airport. How many more times can anyone speak about this matter? I would love to hear from our government what their position is on this whole matter of either A, having the visa removed, which is hindering the Twin Otter from operating out of Montserrat with full loads. In fact, as when you know, when the airport was open, it was Rene who came with their Twin Otters, operating with full loads in and out of John Osborne Airport. And there was not the slightest glitch. There was not the slightest of an accident for over nearly 10 years. And now, I'm no expert, but restrictions, the visa restriction imposed on the airport, strangely, is making it difficult for to operate successfully. The question of a pressing need, I wish the politicians will address this matter. The pressing need for a better airport. This one is of its usefulness. The pressing need for something better is what I'd love to hear addressed. I'll keep on talking about it. Maybe someday soon, an answer will come. Join with me, guys, and help me press in calling for this new airport.
0: Caller, good morning.
2: Good morning, Mr. Chambers. I don't know if you recall, there was a PAC interview that was in questioning some staff from the, it was directly or indirectly of the HR department. And they were outlining quite clearly how many days persons are supposed to reply to individuals who apply for a position. And they were specifically naming days. So you were correct when you read out the fact that it's impossible for someone not to get any reply. There are days when you have to reply to persons. So I hope that individual who actually sent in that information will go back to that PAC review and be educated. Thank you.
0: Someone says, good morning, Baz. What's on my mind? I heard the executive director of SIDEMA, Elizabeth Riley, on the radio, encouraging everyone to be compliant with disaster preparedness on island. My question is, does associates from DMCA visit all communities to ensure we're prepared for disasters? I own property in Limekin, and there is a building under construction with hundreds of pieces of wood on the rooftop. It has been very windy recently, and hurricane season is coming. These are potential hazards that can be blown away and create serious deadly damages to persons and property. I'm asking DMCA to please visit Limekin and ensure that this mess is cleared up before someone gets hurt. This is not just unsafe, but it is unsightly and looks despicable. And just let me tell this person, I actually sent this on, and the response is, we are on it. Again, we are on it. someone is saying, Basil, you have to be part of a special clique to get through on this island. Someone says, good morning, Uncle Baz. With that neighbor and garbage, the police should have a meeting with both parties and work out everything. That's what I'm talking about. Yeah, we try to make peace. Yeah. Somebody's asking, good morning, Baz. Would SVG be getting the subsidy? And what will be the cost of tickets? The traveling public wants to know. All right. We'll try to get that for you. Someone says, good morning again, Baz. My suggestion to the parents who are having difficulties between their child and their teachers is to document the situation and send it to the appropriate people and CC the teacher as well. Montserrat now has three safeguarding specialists on island, and one is with the education department. That's my blessing. Thank you. Thank you so much. Someone said, Baz, please share that last message from Mr. Wilson, including the mic drop with our tourism department. Then better send anyone a check. I like that. Yep. Basil, how in the real world, in corporate HR, never send back messages to tell you that you didn't make it through for the position? Yes, they may tell you that you're overqualified for the position. Somebody says, the gentleman spoke about peace and tranquility in Montserrat. Without targeted development, we could lose that peace and that tranquility. That is correct. Yeah, and somebody saying, Basil, you're correct. You can be overqualified for a certain job. Good morning, Baz. Good morning to you and your listeners. I'm totally in agreement with the person. In other words, give the hospital an overall name. Then inside the hospital, the wings or wards be named after nurses who worked in different wards over the years. We do not need any wards named male or female for the new updated hospital. Yes. Yeah. There you go. ZGB Radio, good morning.
2: I'm getting so much.
0: Hold on. Carla, I need to get somebody else in. Can I get somebody else in? Got about three other people calling. Can I get somebody else in? Thank you. Yeah, let me try to get somebody else in. Thank you so much. Yeah, Carla, good morning. Thank you for waiting. Go ahead, please.
3: Baz.
0: Yes, sir. Talk to me.
3: Good morning.
0: I'm good. Talk to me.
3: Mr. Wilson is asking for this extension for a very long time. So when this extension come through on this airport, please have the extension as Mr. Wilson Way. Thank you.
0: Okay, thank you.

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1: No, God forbid.
0: No. Dads, hold on. I got some other people holding on. Can you call me back, please? Let me try to get some other...
1: I'm just saying, God forbid, no, I don't want that to happen at all. No calling or anything after my name at all.
0: Oh, you mean like for you? You're not a nurse, Uncle John. They're talking about nurses. I like that. Somebody says, good morning, Baz. The only job one cannot be overqualified for is that of a politician.

Good morning, Uncle Baz. That's exactly what HR did to one of our sisters. That's what somebody's saying. And she left the country, and they are now someplace doing really well. Never miss the water till the well runs dry.

0: minutes moving up on the hour. Good morning, caller. You're on. Morning, caller.
1: Basil, can I speak?
0: Yes, go ahead.
1: Okay. They talk about qualified, overqualified for a position and these kind of things, right? No, I'm putting the underqualified and overqualified on one side. How can a staff be removed from a position for 3 to 5 years, right? Not any reason of their own. And when they apply for a position, they're being told they're not on the job for X amount of years. What could go so? When the individual did not move the individual self, what could go so? Thank you, Baz.
0: What's on my mind in Calypso? Somebody says, good morning, Baz. There's a French teacher at the secondary school who does not speak French. How could she be a French teacher? I tell you. Oh man, I tell you. The things you get. So, this one makes me smile. So there's a French teacher who doesn't speak French. I don't know. How is she a French teacher? No. Baz, good morning. Maybe we need to listen to the job ads on ZJB. There's even one from one of our leading private businesses. It clearly states that those applicants that are not considered will not receive a response. No one is saying that this should be the practice, but it is the reality. Mm-hmm. I think I read that this morning as well. So you're correct. You're onto something. You are correct. Did read that this morning. Good morning, Baz. As far as I know, getting an interview for job does not guarantee you'll get the job. But HR could send out a rejection letter, possibly with the reason for the rejection. Oh, so somebody's saying, just like one of our last messages, HR simply needs to include a statement in the advert for jobs that only applicants who are shortlisted will receive a response. See? Yeah, just like what that last person said. And this is to avoid being deemed overqualified. Applicants need to ensure that they speak to the job qualifications required and not include all the qualifications that they may have. Yeah. So if they ask for a degree, just put in degree. No, put in all the other something where you got. You know what I mean? Yeah. I think I get it. Somebody says, good morning, Baz. I applied for a position in 2022 and was the only person shortlisted. To this date, HR has not written back to say I was not successful, despite visits to them asking for an update. However, they did not hesitate to hire a university graduate and expected me to train them for that very same position. Make it make sense. No, that is a good story. Somebody said, Baz, I don't believe that you could be overqualified for a job. Experience is transferable to someone with less experience. Caller, talk to me. Caller.
2: Yes, Basil, yeah. Good morning.
0: Yeah, go ahead.
2: Basil, I'm listening to these job thing where people making reference as not getting a response to say whether or not they were qualified or why they weren't qualified for the job or anything. I'm going to go back to the adjudication that the MAC have every year for the last 3 or 4 years. We have someone that come here, teach you and prep you to get ready for the competitions for artists and for judges. My question is, how come after every festival, no one come back and tell us where we go right or wrong? The adjudicator is not around to say, yes, we did this right or we did that wrong. She come every year and she give us this thing where we look at other artists performing and then she outline where and what they are doing right or wrong. But how come she never come back and have a thing right after the festival to say, okay, you guys and we review our Calypso, our competition, how on earth are we going to get better if nobody is telling you where you went right or wrong? You could be doing the same thing again next year and the year after if nobody is there to correct you. So my thing is, if Mac is putting on this thing again, it really don't make no sense, because it's just money wasted, because we could go there on our own and do our thing, because whether right or wrong, we're not going to know. So why are we paying out money to not know nothing? It don't make no sense, brother. That's my thing for right now.
0: Thank you. Okay, so we're getting very close to the end of the show for today. Somebody says, Basil, a job filled by, let me get the, where is it? A job filled by an unqualified individual is technically vacant. An individual with a certain amount of practical experience should not be afraid of the certification process if given the opportunity.

0: Somebody said, Baz, some applications get tossed in the bin, so you will not receive a response. That is so true. Huh? Some things, boy. Yeah, man, that is correct. Yeah, some correspondence thrown in bins or hidden. Oh, yeah, not even seen. Yeah, you're correct.
1: What's on my mind in California?
0: Somebody saying, good morning, Basil. No person can be overqualified. That person can only improve the position. The person is looking

Somebody saying, good morning, Basil. What's on my mind is that HR needs to stop retiring people who will not get a pension as they are first-time worker or workers with government and they have not done the years and can't get Social Security as they haven't reached the age of 65 and a home without any form of income. But the person was doing a good job and goes over. Yeah. Okay. I think I'm understanding what you're trying to say. And yes, again, somebody's adding. Yes, you can be overqualified for a job. I think that we've said that. Somebody said, good morning, Basil. On May 5th, 2023, I was on my job. I got a call. My boss told me that it was my last day on the job. I was told that HR was going to send me a letter. I'm still waiting. It is 2026. Someone says HR doesn't have to give a written reason why your application was not successful. However, you can request an explanation as this can help you in future interviews. There you go.

Then someone is saying here, Basil, the jobs on Montserrat are not for school leavers. The jobs on Montserrat are not for school leavers.

Somebody says, good morning, Basil. It is my opinion that persons with all these qualifications, they're not doing justice to the civil service. It's getting from bad to worse. We need to go back to experience or to experienced persons in some circumstances. Getting up 2 minutes now before the hour.

Somebody says, good morning, Basil. Sometimes applicants need to downplay their qualifications. I had to do that in the UK to get a foot in a workplace. If the requirements are for a level 2 and you have level 4, say you have level 2. Sometimes your manager might not have your level of qualification and you automatically pose a threat, so you will never be considered. Straight to the bin, your application goes. That's exactly what I'm thinking about. Somebody says, good morning, Basil. Just a question. If the jobs aren't for school leavers, then what are school leavers supposed to do when they leave the Montserrat Secondary School? England, here we come. Somebody says, Basil, if you really care, if anyone really cares, they should call HR and ask questions. Knowledge is power. All right, so that's it.

0: Yeah. Gotta shout it out. 10 minutes after 10 o'clock. Good morning.
1: Don't stop believing. Hold on to that feeling.
0: Gotta keep the faith. Take it easy, BC. Basil Chambers, he's done. He's finished. Now it's me, JGP. Welcome.
1: Don't stop
0: to Rhythm Thursday.
1: Believing.
0: You know, there's some songs this makes you want to smile. I'm smiling. This fella here with the voice of Steve Perry. That's Journey. Do not stop.
1: Don't stop believing.
0: Gotta hold on to the feeling, people. And thank you so much for being on with us right here on ZJB Radio. The weather people say it's turning out to be another hot, hot day. Meantime, for our friends in the UK, United Kingdom, understand you had, what, hail, storm yesterday? Some rain. They said, Jay, it's cold. Steve Perry.

hold on. That's Steve Perry. Remember back with those days, those glory days with the group Journey? That's what a fantastic voice, man, I'm telling you.

Okay, that's how it is. Shaping up to be another busy, busy day. The eve of the weekend is on. And of course, it's me, JGP, with you right here on ZJB Radio. Thank you so much. I'll be slipping in some breathy greetings in just a little bit. Hold on, hold on. Here

Hey, that's Cutting Crew. Just died in your arms tonight. Yeah, folks on Montserrat, those of us who remember that. I think the first time I heard that was when Burning Flames did it at Shamrock Cinema back then. Yeah, what the high voice one name again, the one that do this singing voice, is that which one? No, is Onion? Onion? I think it was Onion. I think it was Onion. Yeah. Okay, we got the numbers. Here we go. 1-664-491-7227. That's 1-664-491-7227. And also 1-664-491-9064. 1-664-491-9064. At WhatsApp, it is 1-664-496-2885. 1-664-496-2885. Facebook, it's on JGP Dash, the Caribbean Voice. So that's on 20 minutes after, 10 minutes later.

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1: 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Registered contractors will be invited to a specialized workshop hosted by personnel from the Caribbean Development Bank on the 19th and 20th of May. The objective is to provide a comprehensive overview of the requirements for bidding on BNTF-funded contracts. By attending, contractors will gain a clear understanding of the standard format for tender submissions and the specific technical and social criteria used to evaluate bids.
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0: annual migration of marine turtles to lay eggs on Montserrat has begun. To ensure the welfare of the nesting turtle and its eggs, you are encouraged not to drive or light bonfires on the beaches where turtles are nesting. You are also encouraged to keep your dogs on a leash if you are taking them for a walk on the beach. All species of marine turtles are listed under CITES Appendix 1, which prohibits international trade. Many nations, including Montserrat, also protect turtles with local legislation, such as the Turtles Act, Chapter 12.06, under the laws of Montserrat. This message comes to you complements the Ministry of Agriculture, Lands, Housing and the Environment, and ZJB Radio.
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is today? My goodness. Is today Lexi's birthday? Wow. You know how it is, right? God is so great. They always have different names, and you hear some names, some nice little tiny names, and you see like Lexi. And when you see Lexi, Lexi's about 6'12". One big fella. And then you hear the name Lexi. It's like having a pit bull. And you call that pit bull Fury. Hey, greetings, Lexi. Good morning, George. Like, send out some breathy greetings to my son, Lex Vern Harris. That's family right there over in the United Kingdom. And you got greetings coming from your wonderful mom, Cousin Jenny. That's Mommy Jennifer. Wishing you all the best in your birthday today, son, Lex Vern. Hi, Lexi. Happy birthday. I'm sure there's a song with Lexi in it. Which one is that? No, I can't play that. I can't play that. Oh, my goodness. And happy birthday greetings dear Lexi, coming from Mommy Jennifer, and coming from your grandmother, and also who else we got, and your aunties and so on. You know, family them big. So from myself and the family, happy birthday, cuz. We got some more birthdays? Well, yes, we do. Patrick Astley. Never going to give you up. 26 minutes. We're heading up towards 11 o'clock already. Thank you so much for being on with us right here on ZJB Radio. The eve of the weekend is on, people. Good morning to Buddy Wish. You got birthday in the family? Oh, happy birthday greetings to your wonderful daughter. That's Shamika.

And trust me, that's a lady who will definitely move heaven and earth for that fabulous, wonderful son, man, Lex Vern, Lexi. Yeah, good morning, Lexi. Happy, happy birthday. Greetings out at this time, Lex Vern Francis. Yeah, happy, happy birthday. Coming from Mommy, Jennifer Winspear. And also Granny and all of your aunties and so on. What else we got?

And we got some birthday greetings going out to who else we got? Hold on, let's check it out. Some birthday greetings going out to Mary Irene Dorset of Glebe. A very, very happy birthday. Love always, coming from Loretta and Ozzy. Wishing you all the best in your birthday today. And good morning to a wonderful daughter. Happy, happy birthday greetings going out to Shamika Lloyd, coming from Daddy right here in Munzeret. We call him Botteration. So morning, morning, Lloyd. Botteration, happy birthday greetings to your daughter, Shamika. And yeah, here's a nice one. And also birthday greetings going out to Mary Irene Dawson. Isn't she lovely? Stevie Wonder.

that's the harmonica. That's what they call it. Back in the day, we said Motagon. Not even mouth organ, Motagon. Isn't she lovely? That's Stevie Wonder doing that. Remember when Stevie Wonder came to Montserrat? My, what a thing. He enjoyed all the wonderfulness of Montserrat, trust me. Somebody said JGP saw the nice thing. Yeah, good morning, Loretta. Good morning, Ozzy. And they're both sending out some breathless greetings to a wonderful dear friend, Mary Irene Dorset of Glebe. Very happy, happy birthday today. Love always. Isn't she lovely? And the greetings going out to a wonderful, lovely daughter. That's Shamika Lloyd, having a birthday right now. Coming from Daddy, right here in Montserrat. Lloyd himself. A man whom we call Butteration. Not even Butteration, we say Butteration. Morning, brother.

0: What about these things done, me boy? JGP. We came on Monday. We were there for Cruising Tuesday, Wednesday with and for the ladies, and we're here for Rhythm Thursday. My goodness.
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3: 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The salary scale, S50 to S44, that is 21,972 to 25,572 per annum, and a traveling allowance of $9,600. Applications are to be submitted on or before May 16, 2026 to the Director, Social Security Fund, E. Carney Osborne Building, Little Bay, P.O. 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

0: funny thing is, a lot of people can't even rule their own homes. You don't have a single voice at home, but you want to rule the world. Imagine that.
1: Yeah.
0: Good morning. Hi. Oh, hello, Trini, Abby, Abigail. How are you? You're in the family in Trinidad and Tobago. Howdy, howdy. Speaking about Trinidad and Tobago, down into Point Forte. Good morning to Sando and family. Howdy, brother. I got you. What's the weather like on your side of the world? In Monterrey, hot, hot, hot. I guess you all are coping with the Sahara dust and so on. But in Monterrey, it's hot, boy, 80-something. Yesterday, it was a reading of 86 with a feeling of 96 degrees. My goodness. Yeah, that's how it is. So, morning, Sando. We got you, of course.

0: passes.
1: Yeah, I call it Rhythm Thursday. Oslin says it's Fruit Salads Thursday. What a combination. Eating your fruit salads with Rhythm right here on ZJB with me, JGP. And Oslin sending out some birthday greetings to her godson, right? Or auntie. Anyway, hey Lexi, happy birthday greetings to you. And you got birthday greetings coming from none other than the lady herself. That's right, that's Oslin Butler. And she says, listen, please send out some birthday greetings to Lexi from Gotti Oslin. So there it is. And that was Faith Evans, Puff Daddy, when he was Puff Daddy in 112 and doing I'll Be Missing You. And they actually took samples from the Police. Remember the Police, led by Sting? They did recordings here in Montserrat back then at Ear Studios International. This is the original. You remember those Ear Studios days? And listen, by the way, good morning to all of the former members of staff, different members of staff over the years at Ear Studios International, security, the chefs, Toppy Morgan, remember that? Franklin. Morning, and everybody. Here's studio days and nights, the technicians and everybody.

right, no beating around the bush. Every move you make, every breath you take, I'm very probably hiding behind some bush, watching you, cooping you, stalking you. I'll be what? Hey, that's the Police with Sting out front, Every Breath You Take. When I did that a few days ago, I, you know, just mentioned some of the artists, some of the groups who visited Ear Studios in Montserrat. At that time, it was the number one recording facility in the world. And, you know, people called me and they didn't curse, but people are sending me names of groups and so on. So, God willing, one of these days, I'll probably try and fit in plenty of them. I can't do that right now. But anyway, who else? Paul McCartney and Michael Jackson and all those folks. As a matter of fact, Michael Jackson's music is top of the pops, top of the charts. Millions and millions and millions of dollars and pounds from the biopic Michael. Probably way over $500 million US. That's half a billion. How much is a billion? I don't know. It's plenty of money, though.

what a beautiful picture, but it's real. That's a yacht. Oh, man. I wonder if I have enough change to buy that. There's a yacht moving across here, just outside Montserrat on the Caribbean Sea. Check it out. No, that looks beautiful. Can you see it? Nice white yacht, boy, just moving along there. And the water looks kind of choppy on the outside. Thank you so much for being on with us right here on ZJB Radio. Rhythm Thursdays on. Say, Michael Jackson, Paul McCartney. Michael Jackson, a longer round, but we got his music and so on. As a matter of fact, like I said, the music is top of the charts, people. Yeah, people are bringing out their old Michael Jackson clothes and attire. They got the gloves, they got the shoes, the pants, the socks, the jackets. Look out, pretty soon we'll be getting back into the curls, right? Who knows? New generations. Michael Jackson, Smooth Criminal.

Oh my goodness. Our listeners are so fantastic. Morning, morning, Heather. Heather says she only sees a small boat passing by. Oh man. Yeah. So back when 80s, was it the 80s? They were about to the Curls. Yeah, boy. Remember the set of guys with the curls and so on? I was one. Somebody said I could start back when he bald head curls. Probably not easy. Morning, morning, Georgia. We got you. Hello, Kay. How are you? And we got some greetings going out to Coral Jennifer. Coral Jennifer, hello. How

And from what I understand about that song, Annie, Are You Okay? The song is actually called Smooth Criminal. And he did put in some parts, which really happened. You understand? But in terms of Annie, oh, hello to all the Annies. All the Annies on with us right here on ZJB Radio. In terms of the Annie, there was a CPR, you know, when they have these dummy things and they do the mouth-to-mouth resuscitation and so on. And there was a dummy there. And then they were doing a class and so on. And they were asking the question, Annie, are you okay? And all that. And Michael Jackson, being the creative genius he was, he incorporated that into the song. So from what I understand, there wasn't a real Annie. But there was this, a dummy thing. Oh, the creative mind. Yeah, the numbers are 1-664-491-7227. That's 1-664-491-7227. And also 1-664-491-9064. 1-664-491-9064. WhatsApp 1-664-496-2885. 1-664-496-2885. Facebook, JGP Dash, the Caribbean Voice. And we got our friends in, where are you? Over in the Plymouth area, the unsafe zone, doing some work, loading up the badges and so on. Stay safe, people. And thanks for listening in. And it's so nice to know that we are inspiring you and you're also inspiring us. Thank you. Give it a break.

0: Yeah, somebody said they were looking for that track for years now and they couldn't find it. No, I didn't have it. Oh, man. That was Barry White's band. It's the Love Unlimited Orchestra. And it's the Love's Theme. All right? Love's Theme, Love Unlimited Orchestra. So there it is. Heading it down 20 minutes after 11 o'clock our time. Hey, Rooks, good morning. Birthday greetings going out to who? What do we have? We got some more birthday greetings to Shamika. Shamika Lloyd. Happy birthday greetings from Daddy Lloyd right here in Montserrat. Body wishing. Yeah, that's what we call it. Nice guy, though.
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2: The Ministry of Agriculture is informing the public that the procedure for an animal to be slaughtered at the Braids Abattoir has been modified. Farmers are now required to reach out to the Veterinary and Livestock Department to register their animals for slaughter, ensuring that the necessary checks are conducted prior to the animal's arrival at the abattoir. Any animal that has not been registered with the department for the essential checks and documentation will not be permitted for processing. It is important to note that registration for slaughter can occur up to 1 week before the scheduled slaughter date to guarantee that all animals are processed in a timely manner. The Veterinary and Livestock Department can be contacted at 491-2076 to schedule appointments.
3: The environment is precious. It means a lot to us. The environment is precious. Protection is a must.
4: The annual migration of marine turtles to lay eggs on Montserrat has begun. To ensure the welfare of the nesting turtle and its eggs, you are encouraged not to drive or light bonfires on the beaches where turtles are nesting. You are also encouraged to keep your dogs on a leash if you are taking them for a walk on the beach. All species of marine turtles are listed under CITES Appendix 1, which prohibits international trade. Many nations, including Montserrat, also protect turtles with local legislation, such as the Turtles Act, Chapter 12.06, under the laws of Montserrat. This message comes to you complements the Ministry of Agriculture, Lands, Housing and the Environment, and

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Music by

Yeah, good morning, Nurse Brenda. She says, one more day, one day till Friday. Why are you counting it down, lady? Are we getting paid or what? Thank you so much for being on. 28 minutes to go before 12. Right here on ZJB with me, JGP. The eve of the weekend is on. It's Rhythm Thursday.

That's Luis Fonsi. Despacito, right here on ZJB with me, JGP. Mix it now. Hold on. Hold on. Ready up. Rhythm.

That was Omi before that, Cheerleader, with a captivating horn part. We got 20 minutes until 12, people.

That's Paul Simon from the famed duet of Simon and Garfunkel. Remember them? One of the most successful acts in the musical history. And you know, with success could come disappointments. After they became successful, they broke up. But Paul Simon was always innovative in his music, man. I'm telling you. You can call me Al. And there was another. I love the bass. Hold on. I love the bass part in this one. Anyway. Yeah, so there was another big hit he had when he was a lot younger. A lot younger. And that song somehow brought back memories. Remember those innocent days of being at school and teacher would be asking for certain people? You understand? And you can't find them. And then one of the children come up and said, teacher, them behind the... Listen. Paul Simon. Me and Julio down by the schoolyard. Gotta put that boy in detention. The mama put you-

Well, we're getting closer to 12, people. 12 o'clock, we got the news and lunch and all those. Paul Simon, me and Julio down by the schoolyard. And as I said before, Paul Simon, he was always adventurous in his music. And there's some years ago when he came out with, there was a big hit, big international smash hit he came out with called Diamonds on the Soles of Her Shoes. And I think that was taken from the album called Graceland. And on that album, for the song Diamonds on the Soles of Her Shoes, he got some help from a group from South Africa, I think it was. From South Africa. Yes, from South Africa. And that group was called Ladysmith Black Mambazo. Ladysmith Black Mambazo. The leader was Joseph Shabalala. I remember that. Joseph Shabalala. That was the leader's name for the group, Ladysmith Black Mambazo from South Africa. They backed up Paul Simon on the song Diamonds on the Soles of His Shoes, and that song went worldwide like crazy. Here it is.

0: That's Paul Simon. And the harmonious blend of voices behind there, Ladysmith Black Mambazo from South Africa. Yeah. Diamonds on the soles of her shoes. That was an international smash hit. Still hit, still is actually.
1: Well, that's one way to
0: touches you.
1: Walking blue.

told you. Rhythm Thursday on ZJB with me, JGP. Nowadays, we know about the Afrobeat and all that. Yeah, but these folks were there long, long before. As a matter of fact, some of the hits you're hearing today, in terms of sounding African and so on, listen carefully. A lot of those songs actually came out of Africa, and then they were taken by a number of artists from across the globe, from Europe and the USA and all these places. And then they sang them, and people thought that, you know. So even though they sounded African, and people say, yeah, boy, they were actually taken from the original people from Africa. Like this one right here. This. The Tokens. The Lion Sleeps Tonight. Actually, they're not the original.

0: There it is, the Tokens, their rendition of The Lion Sleeps Tonight. And actually the original of the song, the original singer of the song, The Lion Sleeps Tonight, was also out of Africa and also out of South Africa. As a matter of fact, also out of South Africa. So there you have it. And hold on, let me check out some things here. And it was Onde, was recorded under the title of Mbube, which is Zulu for lion, back in 1939, back there with his group, The Evening Birds. And then, you know, the iconic English version, which I just played there, done by the Tokens later on. So I wonder what it sounded like, or how it sounded like, how it sounded back then. The original, let me see if I could find the original version. Let me see if I could find it. Here it is, the original, this one. The original of The Lion Sleeps Tonight, the original recording. This was way back then. Mbube, which means lion in Zulu.
1: Mbube. Mbube. 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
1: Now for the news. The Munsterett Red Cross has presented a donation to the Meals on Wheels charity here. The Red Cross raised $1,101 at a games night with the elderly at the Lookout Warden Assisted Home during Red Cross Week. On Friday, May 8th, World Red Cross and Red Crescent Day, the Red Cross donated 50% of the funds to Meals on Wheels, with the other 50% to be used for fully equipped emergency response bags for the first aid team. We can hear more details on this story in the news at 6 this evening. In the region, Prime Minister Kamla Prasad Bisesser says Trinidad and Tobago will not recognize Dr. Carla Barnett as Caribbean Community CARICOM Secretary General after August, when her first five-year term ends, even as regional countries maintained that she had been reappointed to the position for another 5 years. On Monday, the Trinidad Guardian newspaper reported that CARICOM leaders met last weekend for a five-hour discussion regarding Trinidad and Tobago's concerns on the reappointment of Barnett, agreeing not to redo their February process and decision on Barnett's appointment. Prasad Bisesser said that she is also not in favor of the matter going before the Trinidad-based Caribbean Court of Justice, CCJ, saying Port of Spain does not use the CCJ as its final court of appeal, and her government will never move to make the CCJ the country's final court of appeal. She said also that her administration would not be bothered if the country is booted out of CARICOM. Prasad Bisesser said that Trinidad and Tobago is now working on exploring other markets and expanding its trade relations. Still in the region, Antigua and Barbuda has not signed any agreement with the United States regarding the transfer of third country nationals, and Ambassador Sir Ronald Sanders wants that made clear. Sir Ronald, Antigua and Barbuda's top diplomat in Washington, D.C., issued the correction as reports circulated suggesting the country had already committed to accepting individuals the U.S. cannot return to their countries of origin. He confirmed that negotiations are ongoing, but that no agreement has been executed. What does exist, he says, is a non-binding memorandum of understanding between the two governments on the matter of third country nationals. Sir Ronald stressed, however, that the current discussions center on a revised draft of operating procedures under that MOU, a separate and far more detailed proposal that Antigua and Barbuda has not accepted. The country submitted a counter-proposal to Washington last Friday, making its position explicit. Framed as an act of friendship rather than obligation, the proposal caps any transfers at 10 persons for 2026 only, subject to a full review in 2027. Internationally, efforts to unseat British Prime Minister Sir Keir Starmer broke out into open rebellion Thursday, with one potential rival resigning from the cabinet. Health Secretary Wes Streeting became the first senior minister to quit Starmer's cabinet on Thursday in what is expected to be a precursor to challenging his leadership. Starmer is facing growing pressure to step down after his Labour Party's disastrous results last week in local and regional elections. Starmer has vowed to remain in office, warning lawmakers that any leadership contest would plunge the government into chaos at a time it should be focused on issues like the cost of living crisis and war in the Middle East. And in sport, Manchester United caretaker head coach Michael Carrick has been named on a six-man shortlist for the Premier League's Manager of the Season award. Carrick, who has overseen just 15 games in charge since replacing Ruben Amorim in January, is joined by Arsenal's Mikel Arteta and Manchester City's Pep Guardiola, who are vying to win this season's league title. Among the eight players in the running for Premier League Player of the Season are Arsenal trio David Raya, Gabriel and Declan Rice, and Manchester City pair Antoine Semenyo and Erling Haaland. The winners will be decided by a combination of a public vote and panel of football experts. And finally, our local weather forecast, valid up to 8 a.m. tomorrow, Friday, May 15th. Relatively stable atmospheric conditions associated with a ridge of high pressure will continue to restrict shower activity across the area today. However, by tonight, pockets of low-level moisture traversing the area on a moderate to fresh wind flow will heighten the chances for shower activity over and around these islands during that time. Weather today, partly sunny skies in general with a 20% or slight chance of a brief shower. Weather tonight, fair to partly cloudy skies with brief cloudy spells and a 60% or moderate chance of brief passing overnight showers. Winds east-southeast at 11 to 30 kilometers per hour or 7 to 18 miles per hour, seas 1.2 to 1.8 meters or 4 to 6 feet. Sunset today will be at 6:33 p.m. and sunrise tomorrow 5:39 a.m. That was the Midday News, which came to you in association with Beauty Plus Hair Salon. A reminder that Newswatch is at 3 p.m. and our major newscast of the day, the news at 6. Join us then. On behalf of ZJB's news team, I am Paulisa Reiner, wishing you all a very pleasant day. The Ministry of Agriculture is informing the public that the procedure for an animal to be slaughtered at the Braids Abattoir has been modified. Farmers are now required to reach out to the Veterinary and Livestock Department to register their animals for slaughter, ensuring that the necessary checks are conducted prior to the animal's arrival at the abattoir. Any animal that has not been registered with the department for the essential checks and documentation will not be permitted for processing. It is important to note that registration for slaughter can occur up to 1 week before the scheduled slaughter date to guarantee that all animals are processed in a timely manner. The Veterinary and Livestock Department can be contacted at 491-2076 to schedule appointments. The Government of Montserrat's Basic Needs Trust Fund, BNTF, is inviting current and prospective contractors to register for the upcoming projects under the 11th cycle. This cycle continues the BNTF's mission of fostering community development and economic resilience. To be eligible for participation, all contractors must first register with the BNTF office, Little Bay Public Market, Mansarat. All applicants must be fully tax compliant. You can verify your status or obtain necessary forms through the Mansarat Customs and Revenue Service, MCRS. Contractors should ensure their business is properly registered under the Registration of Business Names Act or the Companies Act. Registered contractors will be invited to a specialized workshop hosted by personnel from the Caribbean Development Bank on the 19th and 20th of May. The objective is to provide a comprehensive overview of the requirements for bidding on BNTF-funded contracts. By attending, contractors will gain a clear understanding of the standard format for tender submissions and the specific technical and social criteria used to evaluate bids. The Ministry of Agriculture, Lands, Housing and the Environment is inviting expressions of interest from suitably qualified candidates to serve as members on the Physical Planning and Environmental Appeals Tribunal in accordance with the Physical Planning Act Cap 8.03. The Physical Planning Act Part 7, Section 55 provides for the Governor, acting on advice of Cabinet, to appoint two persons for a period of 2 years having experience in building and planning matters, and two persons having experience in environmental management matters. Members are expected to perform the duties of the tribunal professionally and ethically and in accordance with the functions of the tribunal. Members must not carry out any duties or roles which may be conflicting to the work of the tribunal. Applicants will be selected based on the qualifications and experience criteria outlined. The Physical Planning and Environmental Appeals Tribunal was created to address any appeals or objections made in relation to planning matters or decisions. An appeal can be made against a compliance notice, which should be made to the tribunal within 28 days of the date of the notice on any of the following grounds: that the development permission ought not to be granted for the development, or that a condition or limitation ought to be discharged, that the matters alleged in the notice constitutes a breach of planning control, that the breach of the planning control alleged in the notice has taken place. The Physical Planning Unit, Malias, is seeking individuals who possess, for chairman, a barrister of at least 3 years standing at the bar, for members having experience in building and planning matters, possess a sound understanding of the approval process of applications for physical planning permission, a sound understanding of the enforcement of building standards and codes to ensure construction activities comply with safety and environmental regulations. For members having experience in environmental management matters, a sound understanding of matters pertaining to strategies and standards for the protection and management of the environment, awareness of matters relevant to the functioning of the tribunal. Remuneration for chairman, $600 for each meeting attended, and for members, $500 for each meeting attended. The commencement dates for these roles, July 2026. Suitably qualified and experienced individuals who wish to serve on the Physical Planning Appeal Tribunal are asked to submit their curriculum vitae, CV, a personal statement explaining experience and interest in the work of Physical Planning Unit, the value he or she can add to the tribunal in this role, and at least one reference letter. This is to be contained in an envelope labeled Physical Planning Appeal Tribunal Application, which is to be submitted to the Permanent Secretary, Malias, Government Headquarters, Braids, or email malhe@gov.ms no later than the extended deadline of May 25th, 2026. Prospective applicants seeking additional information on this role are invited to email meadcj@gov.ms.
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weekend right here on Rhythm Thursday. Nice package of rhythms locally coming out of Montserrat, the Emerald Isle of the Caribbean. Yeah, that's my Cloyd White, people. On the instruments, he records, he performs. And this one is simply called The Chicken. Yeah, that's all it's called. No funky chicken, nothing. That's called The Chicken. Yeah, my Cloyd White, tell him you heard his music right here on ZJB Radio. And our time heading in down, 20 and a half minutes after 12 o'clock. Community Diary, that's going to be coming up at around 12:30. Stay tuned.

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1: 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Prize up for grabs. Best dressed couple will be winning big, so come dressed to impress. Location, Jackie's Bar, Glebe. 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Bring your friends, bring your style, and come and have a great time. You don't want to miss this.

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1: The Ministry of Agriculture is informing the public that the procedure for an animal to be slaughtered at the Braids Abattoir has been modified. Farmers are now required to reach out to the Veterinary and Livestock Department to register their animals for slaughter, ensuring that the necessary checks are conducted prior to the animal's arrival at the abattoir. Any animal that has not been registered with the department for the essential checks and documentation will not be permitted for processing. It is important to note that registration for slaughter can occur up to 1 week before the scheduled slaughter date to guarantee that all animals are processed in a timely manner. The Veterinary and Livestock Department can be contacted at 491-2076 to schedule appointments.

0: Hey, that's a combination, local talent. That's Vision teaming up with Chan Z, and that's the Freedom Rally song right here on ZJB Radio. Tell them, hey, heard your song on ZJB with JGP. Thank you so much for being on with us. And our time moving along, just about 29 minutes, heading down after 12 o'clock here on ZJB Radio. 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
0: And into Community Diary we go, and reminding all the players and members of MABA, Munson Amateur Basketball Association, you are asked to attend a general meeting at the multipurpose stadium, and that is scheduled for 5 p.m. today, 5 o'clock this afternoon, and you are asked to make a special effort to attend and be in time. So that's going to be for all the players and members of the Munson Amateur Basketball Association, meeting for you at the Multipurpose Stadium this afternoon at 5 o'clock. So make sure that you're there. Be on time. All netballers, reminding the netballers and interested players, don't forget the resumption of weekly netball sessions back on at the Multipurpose Stadium every Monday and Thursday from 6. Transportation provided for the school players to return home. And every past, present, future, male player, everybody, you're all invited. Come out, get the game back on track, coming out with a positive attitude and a will to work and to train hard. The St. Augustine Primary School graduating class of 2026 inviting you to a delicious breakfast sale, the fundraiser, Saturday, 16th May, and this will be from 6 in the morning, 6 a.m., and this will be happening at Victor's Supermarket parking lot. The fundraising initiative is being organized in aid of the graduating class and intended to assist with expenses associated with the pupils' graduation activities and ceremony. So coming out, enjoy a variety of tasty breakfast items, including eggplant, spinach, salt fish, and liver, and hot bakes, and pumpkin fritters, and tossed salad, and sweet corn, and okra, and tomatoes, and green bananas, and hearty chicken soup, and banana bread, and cornbread. My goodness. Everything will be freshly prepared and served hot, so come early before it is all gone. So support the St. Augustine Primary School's graduating class 2026 while enjoying a hearty breakfast this Saturday, 16th May, from 6 a.m. at Victor's Supermarket, the parking lot, and your support will be greatly appreciated. And a reminder, all commercial cargo must be delivered to the agent in Antigua. That's for the cargo service facilitated by the Typhoon Express. Next sailing coming up on the 19th. And all personal cargo should be delivered to the agent on the Monday before sale day by 1 p.m. Perishables can be delivered on the same day of operations, no later than 9 a.m. Operating days are subject to change, and when necessary, will be issued by the GIU and Radio Munster at ZJB or the Access Division. WhatsApp 664-392-3600. 664-392-3600. In Antigua, the agent is Ken Christian. 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

0: and Services. 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And also we have coming up, we have the meetings for all fishermen. You advise that the Fisheries Division, Department of Agriculture, within the Ministry of Agriculture, Lands, Housing, Environment, Youth Affairs and Sports, will be hosting a fisheries meeting on Tuesday, the 19th of May, and this will be at 5 p.m. Please take note of that. And the meeting will take place at the Little Bay Public Market. Discussions of installation of emergency position indicating radio beacons, the Ministry's Agricultural Transformation Strategy, proposals for a fisheries complex, fishing vessel licensing, registrations, and the Montserrat Maritime Administration Fishing Vessels Code and Safety Inspections. All fishers, you are asked to be present and to be on time. And that's it for Community Diary at this time on ZJB Radio. 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
1: In time to. That's crazy. Edwin A. Young. Cars will soon be flying. Already that has begun. Yeah, they even have flying taxis now.
0: Jesus,
1: yes. We do a verse for Jesus.
0: Let me one more. This guy saw 25 verses.
1: Hey, James Carty, Saskatchewan, we got you. Howdy, howdy, Christy. Understand this has been added onto your favorite songs list. All

0: lips so cross.
1: In what? In time to come.
0: It's only joke I'm making.
1: It's only joke. Howdy, cuz. Hey, sister Dorothy. How are you? We got you. Yeah, boy. He had a vision. When I spoke to Crazy some time ago, he said, listen, Piper, I have about 45 verses for this song, and a 45, and every day add another one. So that's who it is. Thank you so much for listening in to us right here on ZJB Radio. We are into Rhythm Thursday, the eve of the weekend. Dr. Winston Bailey, the mighty shadow of the lakes. If I could, I would. If you could duck, you better duck, otherwise you would catch not a cold.

0: Yeah. 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Dr. Winston Bailey. If I coulda, shoulda, woulda.
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0: 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The corporate secretary will support the board of directors, manage corporate governance processes, maintain statutory records, and ensure compliance with regulatory bodies, including the Eastern Caribbean Central Bank, ECCB, and the Financial Services Commission, FSC. 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

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And Sings My Soul, the gospel. I wouldn't give you a single thing to eat, but

0: But that was you in the core videos, right?
1: Them right in the back.
0: Some of them in the back.
1: Some on the culture and the committee.
0: Yeah, some of them on the committee.
1: Can't wait to see the king go.
0: But they're not moving.
1: But they have a long wait.
0: Yeah.
1: Because the king will be here for a long time to come.
0: Yeah, that's the same guy from Nevis who sang the song Dance Like a Bat. Multiple time Calypso Monarch. Culturama. Howdy, Nevis, we got you. I think he paid his first visit here last year to Montserrat. My. King this and that. For all the bright people. You dance like a bat. No, those are not my words. It's the words of the Calypsonians. It's in the song. Dance like a bat. There's a difference between qualification and certification. Lots of folks have qualifications. A lot of people got certifications. Yeah. Lots of people have certifications. I'm telling you. Rhythm Thursday. Right here on ZJB with me, JGP. King this and that, Nevis.

0: You expect to win?
1: Thank you, ladies and gentlemen.
0: You're welcome, you're welcome. King this and that, neighbors. You dance like a bat. Some of them full of certifications. They got degrees and so on and so forth.
1: Thank you.
0: 17 minutes after 1 o'clock right here on ZJB with me, JGP. Dance like a bat. Well, let me tell you, bats are very bright, eh? Yeah, the same ones we call rat bats are very, very bright, man. Very, very, very. So don't be fooled when somebody said dance like a bat. No, no, no. Bats, they're really bright. Bright, bright creatures. 18 minutes after 1 o'clock our time, and MSO do it best, seeking suitably qualified personnel to fill the following position of HR/admin assistant. The requirements, 3 CXC passes, including maths and English. 1 to 2 years experience in a similar role, proficient in Microsoft's Office, and strong organizational and time management skills, and a high level of confidentiality, discretion, and professionalism. 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

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Our time moving on down to 29 minutes after 1 o'clock. 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

And it is with great sadness that we announce the passing of Mary Isabel Kernan Dubry, affectionately known as Susanna of Dick Hill and Mungo Hill, Montserrat, but who last resided in the UK. She was the daughter of Sarah Henrietta Fenton and Abraham Pupa Kayser Kernan, both of whom preceded her in death, along with her sister Jane Charles and daughter Adeline Brown. She was born on the 9th of August of 1934 and died on the 26th of March of 2026. Left to mourn her passing, her children, James Kernan, also known as Pompey of Lookout, Montserrat, Veronica Joseph, also known as Julie of Boston, John Dubry of St. John's, Antigua, Trevor Dubry in the UK, 16 grandchildren, 18 great-grandchildren, and 14 great-great-grandchildren. Also left to mourn her passing as sisters and brothers. Elizabeth Green in the UK, Josephine Fenton in Texas, and Mary Dyer, also known as Etty in St. Croix, Ivan Small Eyes Fenton in Boston, and Margaret Kernan in New York, Edna Kernan in Jamaica, and Daisy Kernan Millett in Grenada, Rosalind Kernan in California, and Edith Kernan Pontine in St. Croix, David Kernan of Gerald's Estate, Montserrat, and Mortal Kernan in Connecticut and their families, numerous nieces, nephews, and other family members and friends too numerous to mention. Mention must be made of her lifelong friend, Eleanor Silkett of Level Peace, Montserrat, and her devoted cousin, George Ryan of Cartrange, Montserrat. The funeral service for the late Mary Isabel Kernan Dubry will take place on Friday, May 15th. At 10:30 a.m. at the Stoke Newington Methodist Church, 106 A High Street, Stoke Newington, London, N16-7NY, followed by the burial at the Stoke Newington Methodist Church Cemetery, 278 High Road East, Finchley, London, and may she rest peacefully.

It is with great expectation of a glorious rising that the family of Mistress Mary Kerwin, originally of Farms Village, but who last resided at the Golden Years home, announces her passing. Mistress Kerwin passed on April 17, 2026, at the distinguished age of 98 years. She was preceded in death by her late husband, Mr. Thomas Fenton Kerwin. Left to mourn her passing are her three children, Carmen Boltzwin, residing in the USA, Donna St. Kerwin, residing in Anguilla, and Bennett Kerwin, here at home. Five grandchildren, Eustace Boltzwin, Laurie Joyce, Duell Kerwin,

0: Zethan Kerwin, and Jeratham Southwell. One great-grandchild, Kimia Kerwin, adopted daughter, Claudette Farrell. Mistress Kerwin was preceded in death by her siblings, Kasim James, Matilda Matty James, Reuben Horace Boatswain, James Jimmy Boatswain, William Boatswain, Henry Boatswain, Anne Boatswain, Catherine Housen, Esther Daly, and Olive Cameron, whose families, inclusive of numerous nieces, nephews, and cousins, are all deeply saddened by her loss. Also mourning her loss are children and families of her deceased husband, her goddaughter, Jennifer Codrington, Peter Roberts and family, former residents of farms, trans, and other eastern villages, former neighbors in Manjak, Bishop Pastor Melroy Mead, and members of the Church of God of Prophecy. For the care, love, and support shown to our mom, special thanks is extended to the management and staff of the Golden Years Home, Father Vifus, Reverend Galbraith, Easton Taylor Farrell and family, Gloria Brown, the supervisor and residents of the Lookout Warden Supported Apartments, Dr. Valentine, Honorable Dr. Ingrid Buffong, Nurse Marian Ryan, the Ministry of Health and Social Services, including doctors and nurses, Beth Brewer, and many, many other individuals who are equally dear to her. Celebration of the life for the late Mistress Mary Kerwin will take place at the Church of God of Prophecy, St. John's, on Saturday, 16th May, 2026, at 10 a.m. Viewing starts at 9:30 a.m. and burial will take place at the Lookout Public Cemetery. For those persons wishing to attend the funeral service, transport will be provided by Peter Yesai White with bus H4180 leaving Salem at 9:15 a.m. and bus H3117 leaving Lookout also at 9:15 a.m. The family expresses sincere gratitude for the outpouring of love, support, and sympathy greetings during this difficult time. Our mom's journey on earth has ended, but we are comforted that she has gone to be in the arms of her Lord and Savior. The funeral will be live streamed on Philomagic Media on YouTube.
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There is a consciousness within us that conveys something is missing. In spite of all the things we possess and all that occupy our time, there remains a void that haunts us. It's time then to spend precious time in God's presence. Welcome to the program, Moments with God. Here now is your presenter with a word for the moment.

Greetings, friends. It's good to be with you on Moments with God. Let us pray. Father, I thank you that your word is living and it meets the needs of your people. I pray as the word go forth today that someone will trust you as the Lord and Savior of their lives and be encouraged. In Jesus' name I pray. Amen. Our text is taken from Ephesians chapter 2, verses 8 to 9. The Apostle Paul writes, God saved you by his grace when you believed, and you can't take credit for this. It is a gift from God. Salvation is not a reward for the good things we have done, so none of us can boast about it. Hallelujah. For we are saved by grace and not of works, lest any one of us can boast. And so I want to encourage us today that no matter what we are going through, that God can turn our test into a testimony, just as he did with this man that I'm going to tell you about. You never know whose life you may touch by the legacy you leave behind. And I'm sure all of us want to leave a good legacy. We want our lives to be counted in Jesus' name. So today, I'm going to share with you the story behind the song Amazing Grace, written by John Newton. It's a powerful hymn that reflects his journey from a life of sin and rebellion to one of redemption and faith. He was born in 1725 in London. His mother was a devout Christian, died when he was just 6 years old, leaving him without her guidance. Newton's father, a sea captain, sent him to boarding school, but he soon drifted into a reckless lifestyle. He became involved in the slave trade, working on ships that transported enslaved people across the Atlantic. During this time, he was known for his foul language and violent behavior, openly rejecting God and living a life of sin. In 1748, while aboard his ship, the Greyhound, Newton faced a terrifying storm at sea. As the ship was battered by the waves, he cried out to God for mercy, realizing his helplessness. This moment marked the beginning of his spiritual conversion. Although he continued in the slave trade for a few more years, his conscience began to trouble him, leading him to leave the trade and pursue a life of ministry. In 1772, Newton wrote Amazing Grace for a New Year's Day sermon, drawing inspiration from his own life experiences and the biblical passage from 1 Chronicles chapter 17, verse 16 to 17. The hymn expresses themes of redemption, forgiveness, and the transformative power of God's grace. Amazing grace, how sweet the sound that saved a wretch like me. Amen. My question to us today is, are you depending on good works to save you? Are you trusting in the Lord Jesus Christ, who is the grace of God, who can come into your situation right now and transform your ruined life and make something beautiful as he did for this wretched sinner, John Newton? Why not ask him to be Lord of your life? And you can say, Amazing grace, how sweet the sound that saved a wretch like me. God bless you, your presenter, Monica Blake.

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If you've been blessed by this program, you can write to Church of God of Prophecy, St. John's, Montserrat. Or you can call telephone number 491-8526. Someone is waiting to talk with you.

And it's just about 14 minutes now to go until 2 o'clock here on ZJB Radio. Stay with us, DJ Graves will be coming on for 2, so stay tuned. Reminder once again to all the players and members of the Munster Amateur Basketball Association, MABA. Don't forget your general meeting this afternoon at the Multipurpose Stadium, and that meeting is going to be at 5. Be on time, make sure that you're there and be on time, okay?

0: the talented ladies of Montserrat, Emerald Isle of the Caribbean.
1: Love can ease the pain.
0: That's Black Pearl, Nyota Malkier on Love Can Ease the Pain. You are welcome to World in Chaos. We got more of the ladies, a former Junior Calypso Monarch. Blessings. Fearless. Yeah, shout it out.

right. You go, lady. 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I think her name is Cheviona. I think it is. Nice name. Goes by the Calypso sobriquet of Blessings. She was one of the representatives in the recently held regional female Calypso competition in Montserrat 2025. Moved from the little leagues to the big leagues. A former Calypso monarch in the junior category. And this is Fearless.

0: That's right, ladies. Small axe cutting down the big tree.
1: I am fearless.
0: That's right. Now we got the big ladies. This is a daughter of the soil, Dr. Tiffany Scarrett Fleming. And back on track. That's right. 2023, right?
2: Hallelujah, brothers and sisters.
0: Here we are, 3 years later, basically. Back on track. Tell them I heard their songs on ZJB with me, JGP. By the way, that's me, by the way. Yeah, enjoy the best of what's left of your Thursday. DJ Craze is next. Me? I'm done.

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3: 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Turn them on. Ah!
4: 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Yeah, man. ZJB Radio. Keep it locked in Montserrat. It's Zugulus. And when I'm here, that's the only station I listen to. ZJB. Right here. Right now.
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Check your afternoon time. We got just about 8 minutes down past the hour of 2 o'clock. Good afternoon, Montserrat. Good afternoon, the entire world. This is your nation station, ZJB Radio. How are you doing? How are you feeling today? Yeah, Thursday. Today being the eve of the weekend, the 14th of the 5th month, May, in the year 2026.

I know you guys would have done it. I know you guys would have done it. So hey, why not? 2:35 Community Diary, 3 o'clock the News Watch. Then today being Thursday, the sports program. So as you know, we could have some fun just before our Community Diary. Why not?

and of course get it played here on ZGB Radio. Let's have some fun. Come on, join me. 496-2885, that's the WhatsApp. If you have my personal number, send your request there. Come on, let's have some fun. It's a Thursday. And every day for Vex, man. Come on, let's go. I can say thanks to George Nodmat, JGB Piper, holding things down from 10 until 2. Getting you up and on your way this morning was the morning man himself, BC, Basil James HD. Later in the night time, I think it's today, Thursday.

It's already 11 minutes down past the 02. Somebody's telling me, Grace, you're playing my favorite, well, one of my favorite shows from back in the day. Arthur. Trust me. Ziggy Marley alongside the Melody Makers. Believe in Yourself. That was the

Yes, trust me, trust me. So that was Arthur. And I was binge watching a little earlier before my shift. And of course, you know, happened to stumble across one of this, this great show from back in the early years. 496-2885. Be a part of the action this afternoon. Send me one of your favorite TV shows, theme songs. And of course, we'll give it a feature right here between now and Community Diary Time, 2:35.

Got somebody asking me what I know about Full House. Trust me, I came from one. 15 down past the of 2 o'clock, of course. That was the theme song from Full House. Yeah. Trust me. Then you got the old school. People from the old school now, they're saying, Grace, when you're playing theme songs, you have to play some of the greats.

Trust me. I'm telling you, the Jeffersons from the 60s. The WhatsApp is going crazy. Somebody asking me if I'm keeping my promise now. Yes, I'm trying to move along. I'm pretty sure that nobody could tell me what theme song this is.

Trust me, I'm pretty sure that none of you remember that theme song. Mm-hmm. Let me see. Somebody is saying, it sounds familiar, but I tell you, boy, these the folks in the Americas, they're on the money, boy. Mm-hmm. The Bill Cosby Show, of course. And speaking of the Americas, I think it's about, we're on the same time, innit? Yeah, we're back to the same time. The clocks are reset. So about this time, you know, around this time in the afternoon is when, you know, certain people turn their TV on to a certain channel and you hear theme songs like this.

I tell you, I'm having fun. I'm having fun. People are asking me what I know about these shows. Now, I could tell you, it's not that only one from the old school I know. I know about this too.

I could tell you, if you're in the Americas, you know, I could tell you, if you're in the Americas around this time, anything after lunch is when you'll hear those kind of theme songs come on the TV. And then, you know, the older folks, you can't disturb them. Anyhow you disturb the older folks watching the soaps, you're in trouble. But now when you talk about old school, you talk about shows like this.

Yeah. Mm-hmm. Yeah, trust me. People are telling me that I don't know anything about these shows. Trust me. While some of them were watching Cartoon Network, you know, I found a little excitement in some of these shows, especially when they run them in the sequel. Mm-hmm. And then you have shows like this.

I'm giving you guys another homework, you know, because somebody's going to leave work this afternoon and go home to watch these shows, you know? So I'm helping you. But if you're looking for a real gut buster, something to make you laugh from the time it start to the time the TV come off, this is the show.

Listen to me. People are here telling me the stars of the shows and all kind of thing. Is how much you guys love the older shows? Tell me. People are here telling me that Little House on the Prairie starring this person and that person, and Fred and Sanford starring this person and that person. I tell you. No, I'm looking. I need to do my homework. I know the show, eh? I could tell you the details of the show, but I can't remember the name of the show. There's a show with a father that owns a big ranch. They are cowboys, and he has about 3 or 4 sons. All of them is cowboys. I think one of them is, what's your name again, boy? Huh. Somebody help me. They're on this big ranch. You know? And it's like Gunsmoke, but it's not Gunsmoke it name. Why name, boy? Somebody help me out. They have sheep and they have cattle and they ride horses. It's horses they ride. Somebody help me out. Mr. Cartwright and his son them. Yes. What the name is with Cartwright? What's the name? Bonnet. I know. I found it. Hold on. Look here.

0: Listen to me. Listen to me. All what they're telling you about how guns sound, bap, they lie. They're lying to me. All the time I was taught that a gun go pow. No. In those movies, they're going to go ping, ping. Listen, you ever watch Bonanza? And when they're shooting, that time is revolver gun they have. Ping, ping. I'm telling you. And then when you talk about Texas, and you're talking about, you know, people that are doing those kind of things with revolvers, you have to mention this.
1: In the eyes of a ranger, the unsuspecting stranger had better know the truth of wrong from right.

Trust me. Listen, that I don't know about some of you, or not, but that theme song used to freak me out. It used to scare me because the eyes of the ranger are upon you. Who watching me? And I want to know, if the eyes of the ranger were upon you, how they never find these people?

trust me. Now, if the eyes of the ranger were upon you, Gilligan's Island. Trust me. Now, if the eyes of the ranger were upon you, how come Gilligan couldn't get found?

0: What are you doing here? Why is ads playing? You pay for play ad here? No, you can't do that.
1: In 1972, a crack commando unit was sent to prison by a military court for a crime they didn't commit. These men promptly escaped from a maximum security stockade to the Los Angeles underground. Today, still wanted by the government, they survive as soldiers of fortune. If you have a problem, if no one else can help, and if you can find them, maybe you can hire

Trust me, I'm getting a lot of messages. And we're getting closer to the community diary. Trust me, So, of course, those A-Team fans, good afternoon to you. I made sure you got yours. Now, this show is or was one of my favorites. You know, of course, I wasn't around in the time of original airing. Let's get that all the way. Because somebody going to say, oh, well, you know about that show there? They have the internet. And of course, where the internet is used properly, you'll find out.

I'm telling you. I'm telling you. Yes, I'm telling you. I'm telling you. I'm telling you. Hold on. Hold on. So you guys remember, Knight Rider. Okay, fine. The old school. We are talking Bond. James Bond.

I tell you. 007. Mm-hmm. Listen to me. Everybody wanted a black suit when this movie was playing. You can't tell me different. Everybody wanted a black suit when this movie was out. And those kind of mysterious movies, you know? But there's one particular character. Now, I think that he's the most, well, I don't even know if it's a he or she, but I'll say he or it is the most mysterious character ever put on TV. Ever put on TV. You could tell me who he be? Can you guys tell me who is the most mysterious character ever aired on television? And for those of you who are busting your brains and giving me all kind of answers, can I tell you?

I'm telling you, everybody has that one character. And watch out, this guy is smooth. Smooth as you ever see Pink Panther when he's doing his intro arc. Smooth. Smooth. The guy just mysterious. He's just mysterious. But I could tell you, if for those of you who have Netflix, you know, if for those of you who have Netflix, now I'm going to let you guys in on a little insight. If you're looking something to watch, this show is from the early years, you know, but I completed every season. There's four seasons. I completed it last night. Do you want to know what show I was watching?

I'm pretty sure some of you don't even know. Some of you don't even know. What should this be? I tell you. Let me see who got it right. Only one person so far got it right. Everybody telling me I'm gonna order different things. Mm-hmm. Now I know that is not the original, you know, theme song. Let me see if I could find the original theme song for that, you know. Okay. That's the part that you know. And then when you're talking about early morning, we're talking, you know, recent years now. I got to take Community Diary, but I'm going to play one more. We're talking early, you know, recent. We're talking recent now. When you're talking about Nickelodeon and stores like that, you got to get up pretty early to catch these shows, because these shows don't come on at night. They come on in the early morning. I'm talking 1, 2 o'clock in the morning. This is when you catch shows like these.

Yeah. I could remember how many times I went to school tired because the upper sneak for watch Hey Arnold and Cat Dog and somebody help me out. I'm what I'm doing here now, I'm going to realize all who sneak out their bed. You see? I'm going to realize and they're going to lay out themselves. I'm going to know now from what I just asked, all who used to sneak out of their bed when their parents were sleeping to watch TV. I need help with some of the shows that used to come on at Nick at Night. Now, Nickelodeon, Nick at Night. In the early morning, you have Keenan and Kel. You have Cat Dog. You have A. Arnold. You have, what else? What else is the command? What else is the command, boy? What else is the command? Okay, so here what? While I'm reading Community Diary, I might get a couple answers. Oh, yes. Scooby and Doo and them were Cartoon Network. And Ren and Stimpy. I tell you, boy. I tell you. Somebody send me a comment. I tell you. Listen to me. We got to take a Community Diary. I cannot promise you guys that I will do this when we come back. Because the last person... Oh, yes. Rugrats and Pinky and the Brain and them. Yes. Rugrats was a good show, too. Rugrats was very good. And then, what your name? Not Chucky. What was the name of the other one? The leader. The one that always have the ideas. Not Chucky. Chucky's the one with the glasses. The Chucky. Oh, boy. I tell you, boy. Tommy was the leader of that person have children. You see, that person does quick on the fingers, the person have children. And they young. We gotta take Community Diary. Don't touch that dial.

The Montauk Nurses Association invites the general public to their luncheon sale on Friday, May 15th, that's tomorrow, from 11 a.m. at the car park next to the Bank of Montserrat. 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They do thank you in advance for your support. And all summoned jurors are hereby asked to attend court on Monday coming May 18th at 10 a.m. Once again, if you're a summoned juror, you're hereby asked to attend court on Monday, May 18th. That's Monday coming at 10 a.m. And of course, don't be late. Be there on time. All players and members of MABA are asked to attend a meeting, a general meeting, that is, at the multipurpose stadium this afternoon at 5 p.m. And you are asked to make a special effort to be in attendance and, of course, be on time. All netballers and interested players are asked to note the resumption of the weekly netball sessions at the multipurpose stadium in Little Bay every Monday and Thursday from 6 p.m. Transportation will be provided to take the school players home. An invitation is also extended to every past, present and future netballer, and also to male players who are interested in the game to come on out and participate. Come with a positive attitude and a will to work, and of course, train hard. All fishermen are advised that the Fisheries Division, Ministry of Agriculture, within the Ministry of Agriculture, Lands, Housing, Environment, Youth Affairs and Sports, will be hosting a fisheries meeting on Tuesday coming the 19th of May at 5 p.m. This meeting will be taking place at the Little Bay Public Market, and they will be discussing installation of EPIRBs, that's Emergency Position Indicating Radio Beacons, and the Ministry of Agriculture's Transformation Strategy. Proposals for fisheries complex will also be shared, and fishing vessel licensing, as well as registration, and the Montserrat Maritime Administration Fishing Vessels Code, and safety inspections will also be discussed. All fishers are asked to please be there and, of course, be on time. Parents and guardians of students attending the St. John's Daycare Center are kindly invited to a PTA meeting on Wednesday the 20th of May beginning at 4:30 p.m. at the school in St. John's. All are asked to make a special effort to be in attendance and, of course, be on time. And finally, in this bulletin of community diary, the Department of Community Youth and Sports Services, DCYSS, is pleased to announce the registration is now open for its annual summer school escape program. The escape summer program is free and commences on Monday the 13th of July to Friday 31st July 2026. Caters to children ages 4 years to 15 years old. Spaces are limited, so register now, as registration is on a first-come, first-served basis. Deadline for registration is Friday, May 29th, 2026. That was a look at Community Diary for today, the 14th of May.

Montserrat Festival UK 2026. This year, we raise the level because this stage belongs to Montserrat. De Beer, King Kenzie, Scrappy, Lighter, Lyrical Tool, and Divicious. 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We want to create. And from out of what Dudley and Tiga, Claudette, CP Peters. 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
1: FM ZJB Radio. The Ministry of Agriculture, Lands, Housing and the Environment is inviting expressions of interest from suitably qualified candidates to serve as members on the Physical Planning and Environmental Appeals Tribunal in accordance with the Physical Planning Act Cap 8.03. The Physical Planning Act Part 7, Section 55 provides for the Governor, acting on advice of Cabinet, to appoint two persons for a period of 2 years having experience in building and planning matters, and two persons having experience in environmental management matters. Members are expected to perform the duties of the tribunal professionally and ethically, and in accordance with the functions of the tribunal. Members must not carry out any duties or roles which may be conflicting to the work of the tribunal. Applicants will be selected based on the qualifications and experience criteria outlined. The Physical Planning and Environmental Appeals Tribunal was created to address any appeals or objections made in relation to planning matters or decisions. An appeal can be made against a compliance notice, which should be made to the tribunal within 28 days of the date of the notice on any of the following grounds: that the development permission ought not to be granted for the development, or that a condition or limitation ought to be discharged; that the matters alleged in the notice constitutes a breach of planning control; that the breach of the planning control alleged in the notice has taken place. The Physical Planning Unit, Malias, is seeking individuals who possess, for chairman, a barrister of at least 3 years standing at the bar; for members having experience in building and planning matters, possess a sound understanding of the approval process of applications for physical planning permission, a sound understanding of the enforcement of building standards and codes to ensure construction activities comply with safety and environmental regulations; for members having experience in environmental management matters, a sound understanding of matters pertaining to strategies and standards for the protection and management of the environment, awareness of matters relevant to the functioning of the tribunal. Remuneration for chairman, $600 for each meeting attended, and for members, $500 for each meeting attended. The commencement dates for these roles, July 2026. Suitably qualified and experienced individuals who wish to serve on the Physical Planning Appeal Tribunal are asked to submit their curriculum vitae, CV, a personal statement explaining experience and interest in the work of Physical Planning Unit, the value he or she can add to the tribunal in this role, and at least one reference letter. This is to be contained in an envelope labeled Physical Planning Appeal Tribunal Application, which is to be submitted to the Permanent Secretary, Malias, Government Headquarters, Braids, or email malhe@gov.ms no later than the extended deadline of May 25th, 2026. Prospective applicants seeking additional information on this role are invited to email meadcj@gov.ms. The Ministry of Agriculture is informing the public that the procedure for an animal to be slaughtered at the Braids Abattoir has been modified. Farmers are now required to reach out to the Veterinary and Livestock Department to register their animals for slaughter, ensuring that the necessary checks are conducted prior to the animal's arrival at the abattoir. Any animal that has not been registered with the department for the essential checks and documentation will not be permitted for processing. It is important to note that registration for slaughter can occur up to 1 week before the scheduled slaughter date to guarantee that all animals are processed in a timely manner. The Veterinary and Livestock Department can be contacted at 491-2076 to schedule appointments.
2: The government of Montserrat is informing the public that effective April 1st, 2026, a national minimum wage of $12.50 per hour will come into force under the minimum wage order. From this date, no worker shall be paid less than $12.50 EC per hour. Workers who are already earning more than $12.50 per hour in unskilled positions must not have their wages reduced as a result of this order. Employers are reminded that compliance with the minimum wage order is required by law, and penalties may apply for any violations. Workers are further advised that they are protected from retaliation if they request payment of the legal minimum wage or provide information to the Department of Labor regarding non-compliance. For additional information on the approved national minimum wage, persons are asked to contact the Department of Labor at labor@gov.ms or on telephone numbers 1-664-491-4010 or 1-664-491-4020.
1: 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Contractors should ensure their business is properly registered under the Registration of Business Names Act or the Companies Act. Registered contractors will be invited to a specialized workshop hosted by personnel from the Caribbean Development Bank on the 19th and 20th of May. The objective is to provide a comprehensive overview of the requirements for bidding on BNTF-funded contracts. By attending, contractors will gain a clear understanding of the standard format for tender submissions and the specific technical and social criteria used to evaluate bids.
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0: Good afternoon. I am Victoria Chalmers with Newswatch, which comes to you in association with Johnny's Mega Fashions and TSO.
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0: Third-form students at the Montserrat Secondary School, MSS, were engaged in a professional career development day on Thursday. This year, the annual event was held under the theme, Igniting the Entrepreneurial Dream. Presentations focused on entrepreneurship and business development, while the students also had the opportunity to share about their various business ideas. Following Professional Career Development Day, the students will be placed on a one-day work attachment on Friday with various public and private sector institutions on Montserrat. In regional news, the Caribbean Development Bank, CDB, has announced a new US$698,700 grant to help strengthen Suriname's ability to respond to climate-related flooding, according to a press release issued by the bank. The funding, provided by the European Union, EU, will support the Strengthening Flood Early Warning Systems in Suriname project, which is being implemented through a partnership between the CDB, the EU, and the government of Suriname. In its release, the CDB said the initiative is intended to improve preparedness and emergency response capabilities in areas vulnerable to extreme rainfall and flooding, while helping to protect lives, livelihoods, and economic infrastructure. In other news, the Cuban government says it is open to reviewing a U.S. offer of $100 million in aid hours after rare protests over worsening power cuts erupted on the communist-run island. Foreign Minister Bruno Rodriguez said on Thursday that Cuba was ready to hear the details of the proposal and how it would be implemented. The shortages have been exacerbated by a U.S.-imposed blockade of oil, which has squeezed the country's supplies of essentials such as diesel and fuel oil. In sports, in tennis, Jannik Sinner has broken Novak Djokovic's all-time record of successive match wins at ATP Masters 1000 tournaments by recording the 32nd straight victory of his historic streak to reach the Italian Open semifinals. The Italian world number one overpowered 12th seed Andrei Rublev 6-2-6-4 to continue his bid to join Djokovic as only the second man to win all nine Masters 1000 titles, the sport's highest level below the Grand Slams. Sinner appears in unstoppable form before the French Open. The only major standing between him and a career Grand Slam begins on the 24th of May. That was Newswatch, which came to you in association with Johnny Mega Fashions and TSO. On behalf of ZJB's news team, I am Victoria Chalmers, wishing you a pleasant day.
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0: John the third. Whatever this child is going. John the third, come and bring granny one cup of cold water, yeah. Me iron how long, you know, see, me go ever done iron all my clothes, yeah. And I saw my hat. And the laundry almost ready for go hang out. John the third, Wonder where he be? John? John West Jr.? What? What you really say to me? Igana Park? Which park? What? Igana Sailing Park? Who you gonna sailing park with? Or you gonna sailing park with Peter and the children them? Mitchell, no, Peter and the children them? I gonna go do one now. Oh, they gonna go play cricket. So why you ya? Why you ya and they never carry you? Cause you could stand to lose a few pounds and get a bit of exercise. Cause you always have some kind of ache, muscle spasm and some kind of pain somewhere. Why they left you and you and my grandchild gone? Enough. Do you know that my grandchild have a serious case of asthma, John? And you never say they gone a little bit and you don't for supervise. They gonna sailing park. Well, if you think you're gonna let the sun struck my grandchild down there and the dust and the grass agitate the asthma and he down there, I foam the mouth, I'm gonna be one session. Because if you end up a hospital, guess what? You're gonna in next bed next to you. So do the Lord bless you. Board speed, get in the care and go to sailing, go pick up my grandchild because I don't know what possess you for sending a sailing with people that you barely know. Enough and bright and just want to let people know that your grandchild coming out of America. Because I'm in a holiday park and you home. Go and get here and bring it back here before you leave. My child, asthma. Go take a young life out down the park, yeah? Good. Good afternoon and welcome to Laverne's Nutritional Tip, a program geared at giving useful and informative advice on health and overall well-being. I am Laverne Reiner. Are you someone or do you know someone who has a child that has asthma? And as a result of the asthma, they've been limited. So when it's time for sporting season, the child itself may want to perform in the sports, but because of the asthma, the parent might send a note and say, I do not want my child performing in sports, or some children who may not be athletically inclined may not want to participate in sports. I mean, other sports is good overall for well-being and may use the asthma as an excuse. So the question being asked is if individuals with asthma, if they can actively participate in sports. So that is the question. You have a child with asthma, can they perform in sports and not be affected severely? You know, so that is today's topic of discussion. So yes, and yes again. Individuals with asthma can play sports and lead active lives. With proper management, such as using prescription inhalers, taking medication before exercise and warming up, people with asthma can compete at high levels, including at the Olympics. So it is important to note that if you have a child with asthma, they can effectively perform in sports because exercising strengthens breathing muscles and improves overall lung function. So once again, exercising strengthens breathing muscles and improves overall lung function. Now, if you are an athlete or an individual with asthma and you want to perform in sports, you have to have key strategies for playing sports considering your asthma. So, number one, I would say create an action plan. So this is where you would work with a doctor to create an individualized asthma action plan to manage your symptoms during physical activity. You want to also keep your medication handy. So always have your quick relief rescue inhaler available during workouts and games. 3, you want to warm up and cool down. So a proper gradual warm up helps create a refractory period that can prevent asthma attacks during intense activity. You want to be able to manage triggers. So you want to avoid exercising outdoors when pollen counts are high or in very cold, dry air. So if you're exercising in the cold air, you know, certain times we don't really have too much of a cold air down here, but certain times of the year, preferably December, November, December into January around it, the air might be a bit nippy in the mornings and in the evenings. You want to wear a scarf or mask over the nose and mouth. And also, you would want to consider your sports choice. So, while any sport is possible with proper control, those with short bursts of activity, so volleyball, netball, basketball, are often easier to manage than constant high-intensity endurance sports. There are some activities that are often better tolerated, and these include swimming, walking and hiking, cycling, yoga, and for those who do the martial arts or the taekwondo. Now, if exercise consistently causes coughing, wheezing, or chest tightness, it is crucial to speak to a doctor to adjust the treatment plan, as this may indicate poorly controlled asthma rather than just exercise-induced bronchospasms. Yeah. So once again, anytime you're doing any sports or exercise and you have constant coughing, wheezing, or you feel a tightness in your chest, you need to speak to your doctor so that they can adjust your treatment plan, as this may indicate poorly controlled asthma rather than just exercise-induced bronchospasms. I was just speaking about the proper warm-up and cool-down as it pertains to the refractory period in asthma. And what this is, the refractory period is a temporary window of 1 to 3 hours after physical exertion where a person experiences significantly reduced or no asthma symptoms if they exercise again. So that's what it is. Now, asthma is manifested by attacks of dyspnea or respiratory difficulty accompanied by wheezing, coughing, expectoration, and chest pressure. So it is a result of spasms and inflammation of the bronchial tubes, usually caused by an allergic mechanism. So, an abundant use of certain foods can contribute to reducing bronchial sensitivity and predisposition to asthma attacks. So, reducing salt consumption and eliminating foods known to most frequently cause allergic reactions can do a great deal to reduce the frequency and intensity of crises. So, in addition to certain allergenic foods, other factors can trigger asthma attacks, such as environmental pollution, dust, and physical and psychological stress. Now, if you have asthma, you want to reduce or eliminate salt additives, wine, beer, fish, shellfish, cured cheeses based on your allergies, eggs, brewer's yeast, royal jelly, milk, and nuts. Now, also, you want to increase foods such as onions, oranges, horseradish, oil, honey, yogurt, vegetables, magnesium, B vitamins, and antioxidants. Foods for better breathing would include fatty fish. So, you know, the salmon, mackerel, sardines, and tuna that are packed with omega-3 fatty acids, which actively reduce systemic and airway inflammation. They are also exceptional sources of D vitamins, a nutrient which is linked to stronger immune systems and fewer severe asthma attacks. You can't forget your leafy greens and cruciferous vegetables, so your spinach, your kale, your Swiss chard, and the broccoli. And these also contain magnesium, which helps relax smooth muscles surrounding the bronchial tubes to keep airways open. And they're also rich in vitamin E, which is an antioxidant that cuts down on coughing and wheezing. We mentioned oranges already, so your brightly colored fruits, so oranges, grapefruits, berries, and apples, because these foods contain massive doses of vitamin C. Your also local foods like your tamarind, your guavas are rich in vitamin C, which have flavonoids as well. And a high intake of these specific fruits, antioxidants, shield the lung tissues against the cell-damaging free radicals that drive airway hypersensitivity. You can't forget your beans, grains, and pulses, so your chickpeas, your lentils, your kidney beans, your oats, your brown rice, because high-fiber foods support a healthy microbiome, which directly regulates the blood's overall immune and allergic responses. And finally, you have to include your anti-inflammatory spices, so your turmeric and ginger, because the curcumin found in turmeric possesses powerful natural anti-inflammatory compounds that target your respiratory pathways. I had listed some foods to limit, avoid, or reduce, and we're looking at sulfite-rich foods, so dried fruits like apricots and raisins, and I'd said wines, you're looking at pickled foods, bottled lime juice, frozen shrimp, and because the sulfites or the chemical preservatives is known to trigger acute bronchospasms and worsen asthma symptoms in sensitive individuals. If you like a lot of fast and ultra-processed foods, so your fried items, your packaged pastries, your trans-fat heavy foods and snacks, high saturated fat intake causes an immediate spike in the systemic inflammation, making lungs more reactive to environmental triggers. So that's why we were talking about some of those items. If you are super sensitive, so gas-producing foods like beans, cabbages, onions, carbonated drinks, and garlic. So if you're super sensitive to foods like this, then it's best to avoid those foods because the large amount of gas produced by these foods can cause abdominal bloating, which pushes the diaphragm upwards, and it restricts lung expansion and worsening shortness of breath. So if you have a hypersensitivity to gas-producing foods like beans and cabbage, onion, carbonated drinks, and garlic, once again, it's best to avoid them or limit or minimize because the abdominal bloating causes the diaphragm to push up, which would restrict your lung expansion and may worsen your shortness of breath. Now, you know, after everything, I like to fill your belly. So if I were to do a smoothie for an asthmatic, you want an anti-inflammatory green and berry smoothie, something like that, that would avoid dairy and unnecessary processed sugars. And you want a smoothie that would combine high doses of vitamin C or our omega-3s, your magnesium to help relax your bronchial muscles and calm airway sensitivity or hypersensitivity. So once again, any smoothie that you're consuming, if you're an asthmatic, you want to minimize your dairy, especially if you have a dairy allergy. 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But you want a smoothie that would look at including high doses of vitamin C, your omega-3s, and magnesium to help naturally relax the bronchial muscles and calm airway hypersensitivity. So we want to give you a breathe easy smoothie today, a breathe easy smoothie. And for this smoothie, we want to use 1 to 2 cups of almond or oat milk. If you don't have an allergy, I guess you can use your regular milk, but we want to minimize the dairy impact. So we're going to use plant-based milk and we're going to use 1 to 2 cups unsweetened almond or oat milk. We want to use 1 cup of frozen berries, fresh berries, so your blueberries, your raspberries, your strawberries, whatever berries, as they contain high concentrations of anthocyanins and antioxidants, which are shown to actively lower C-reactive protein and systemic inflammation. So once again, so far we have 1 to 2 cups of unsweetened almond or oat milk, 1 cup frozen berries. You use 1 cup fresh spinach or baby kale because this adds your magnesium, which will help to relax smooth lung tissue. They also add vitamin E, which suppresses wheezing. You want to add 1 frozen banana, fresh banana, or half an avocado. Now, the avocado adds the omega-3 fatty acids. The banana comes with potassium, and we know potassium is good for the muscles, for the contraction of the heart. So it keeps your heart healthy. So the avocado and or but the banana, and I would probably say use both, the avocado and the banana. The banana adds a creamy texture, it brings potassium, and the avocado adds the healthy fat, which enhances nutrient absorption. And you want to add 1 tablespoon of flax or chia seeds, because once again, these are coming with omega-3 fatty acids, which suppress the biological pathways that cause airway constriction. And finally, we add 1/2 inch of fresh ginger or ginger powder. If you don't have fresh ginger, 1/2 teaspoon of ginger powder, because ginger contains gingerol, a potent natural anti-inflammatory compound that acts as a mild bronchodilator. So bronchodilator means it dilates the bronchial tubes. So once again, for our breathe easy smoothie for asthma, 1 to 2 cups unsweetened almond or oat milk, 1 cup frozen berries, blueberries, strawberries, cherries of your choice, 1 cup fresh spinach or 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powder, and you put everything in your blender and you blend for 60 seconds until perfectly smooth and you drink. Thank you for listening. Do have a blessed and enjoyable day. Not because you have asthma or any lung related infection or symptoms. Should you allow this to limit you from or limit you or stop you from enjoying your sporting activity. All right, so do not let asthma, bronchitis, or whatever it is, limit you from enjoying sports.
1: Yes, good afternoon and welcome to From the Pavilion. And we're in for a real exciting program this afternoon. I am your host, Cordella. I am awaiting my fellow hosts. Participants, gentlemen, they should be here shortly. But such a fitting topic, Mr. Samuel, Coach Samuel, in terms of limiting our children, especially when, you know, we say, oh, my child can't run because they're asthmatic or they have, you know, a breathing issue. I think level one summed it up well. It's manageable and should be tempered with a bit of exercise and rest and, you know. So, any thoughts?
2: I don't know. Good afternoon. Good afternoon.
1: Good afternoon.
2: Good afternoon to you. Good afternoon to DJ Graves on the other side. And good afternoon to our brothers who will join us in a minute. And listening to Laverne, and it's always a breath of fresh air listening to her and how she delivers something on that nature. And for someone who has asthma and hearing what she's saying and the breathe. What was the smoothie? The breathe.
1: Breathe easy. I think we'll have to play that back and get that on our page.
2: Yes.
1: I think I wanted to, it slipped me today to tell Enver that we wanted to upload the pieces of the, especially for the smoothies.
2: Smoothie.

0: Well, you have to exert a certain amount of energy. You have to know how to breathe. You have to know how to do everything. And if you have asthma and you're worried, once you have the right things in place and your pump is next to your lifeline, it's your secondary heart or your secondary lifeline, and it's something that you should have. Don't be scared. And as you're listening to our sister Laverne stating the different ways you can address the issues that you have, they're right there. And I'm living proof. And believe you me,
1: both of us.
0: We're living proof that it doesn't matter in sports. And as we were talking before, and what was the shot you said? The steroid shots. I was offered that before to help strengthen the condition. I used it once, and I'm going to be honest, but after a while, I'm from Kingsale. I used to hold my breath from here to Victor's or maybe here to Carsby, one breath. You know, but I'm going in, living in UK, the asthma, it came back on me. You remember when you go to the hospital, you have to breathe into that tube that gives you
1: a reading.
0: Yeah. And mine, it was at one point, 1,000. You can ask my Kingsale family how we used to do it on that side. And going to England, it dropped to about 50 to 100. And that's poor.
1: Yes.
0: And that's breathing. So dealing with asthma, it is a tentative area. But with sports
1: management,
0: you can still perform. Most of these athletes you see today, they have asthma.
1: Yes. And they're dealing with it. Chris Gayle, a few other athletes that we know. Yes.
0: Even artists that sings on your stage, they have asthma. You have, right. I know about.
1: Skinny Fabulous.
0: Yes. And yeah. Guys. So, right. Sister Laverne, I would like you to send that recipe out and let's put these things up as you mentioned. Yes. I think that is a very, is it a green day? I missed the memo.
1: Yes, you did.
0: I did miss the memo. Why have colors?
1: I want to say good afternoon to Kenton. And while we're at it, I just wanted to remind our listeners today is our feedback day. So we have a question that we will tackle at the end of the program. And I'll just remind listeners, because we're expecting persons to call in with their answers. And the question is, if you had to pick a quartet of fast bowlers to play for the West Indies, who will you pick? We will be accepting responses, as I said, on the end of the program. So get your fast bowlers ready. And also, if you're out there and you have a pressing topic or question or maybe a quiz that you want us to throw out to the public, now is the time that you can send it in, and then we will air it, you know, announce it. And then we will discuss it the following week. So the topic that if anybody sends a topic, we won't do it the same day. Just that persons will get a chance for discussion. Good afternoon, Mr. Weeks. How are you? How was your week?
2: Hey, good afternoon. The week wasn't too bad. I felt like I just left here yesterday.
0: I know, time.
2: The week has flown by.
1: Yes, it has.
2: But
1: it has
2: been a productive week, I can say.
1: I mean, one more day and we're in the middle of the month.
2: Yes, yes. And hurricane season is fast approaching.
1: We're not talking about that. we're gonna avoid that topic as much as we have to. Right. So we're going to go right into our program today. And we're moving across Montserrat, and we have our new exercise. We have a few persons or initiatives that would have been added to this moving across Montserrat. So we still have our wellness walkers who are walking strong, walking across Montserrat 4 days a week. Again, if you'd like to join that group, you can call 491-9935 or 491-4533, and that's the health promotion unit. Then we're moving right across to the New Legacy Walkers, their 10K step challenge in collaboration with the Pink Ribbon, that's a breast cancer awareness group. They walk every Sunday. And you can contact the New Legacy founder, Mr. Sandre Thomas, or you can visit their WhatsApp channel, New Legacy. Cardio Jam is also on. This group meets every Saturday. Their location changes, and I think they're at the... Where did I see them? I saw...
0: Well, I see them everywhere. And
1: no, I saw them some... I think it's
0: Ryan's
1: Complex.
0: Yes.
1: Right, old Ryan Complex in Braids. So the Saturday sessions will be right at the Ryan's Complex in Braids. So join Officer St. Luke LeBlanc. You can call him at 496 2248 or visit them on Instagram.

0: Instagram at CardioJamMNI and get to step in. We have some independent walkers who would have sent me their how many steps they would have accumulated. So I'm going to shout out one person today because he sent me his stuff. Want to say a shout out to Clyde Rogers, and he would have made 23,418 steps on Saturday with his targeted approach at 6,000. He was dancing, so.
1: Oh. Rogers.
0: Yeah, so we're going to say shout out. So anybody who wants to send us there, because we know there's a few walkers out there walking independently, we want to say continue to keep fit and walk across Montserrat as many times as you can. Now we have our new one today. We have We Fitness Montserrat. And this is a new initiative brought on by our very own Coach Samuel. Mm-hmm. And he's on Mondays, Wednesdays, and Fridays from 5 a.m. to 6:30 a.m. on Monday, Tuesday, Wednesday, and Thursday, 5:30 to 6:30 p.m. Saturdays, it's the aqua aerobics from 6 a.m. to 7:30 p.m. So get in contact with Coach Kenford and join in the We Fitness Fun.
1: Yes.
0: Mm-hmm. Right. We also have the Montserrat Football Association, and they are looking for persons to register their boys as I speak.
1: Yes.
0: Right. Right. So they're looking for persons to register their boys. I was pulling up the flyer. Aged 11 to 14 who fall within the category, boys who fall between the 11 to 14 age old category, to form part of this exciting opportunity. They're asking, do you enjoy playing football? Were you born between 1st of January 2012 to December 31st, 2014? Are you of menstruation heritage, local or overseas? If you fit these categories where they're looking for you, the registration deadline is tomorrow. So please, parents, fill out the form, contact the Montserrat Football Association or any of the affiliates. You know, I think the sports departments, coaches and so forth would have that information. So get your boys involved. Now we have no excuse to say, I don't have nothing for my boys. Do my boys want to play football and no football there? So we get there.
2: Between 2012 and 2014?
0: Yes. Mm-hmm. 1st of January 2012 and December 31st, 2014. So get your boys registered, and once the program is up and running, you have no excuse to say that you didn't get a chance to register. But here's the point, registration closes tomorrow.
1: Yeah.
0: So get that going.
1: And may I add that you have transportation that will take you home and all of the training days. And it's a good initiative, and I would like to stamp the approval because some goodies.
0: Yes.
1: Some very interesting moments.
0: Things will happen. Let's put it that way.
1: At the end, yes.
0: Things will happen.
1: Yes.
0: We also have something coming in from the Volleyball Association. And we're going to have an in-studio person talking on the One Royalty Track Club. They're having a collaboration with DCYSS. And I think also that the Volleyball Association, they too are having a collab with One Royalty Track Club and DCYSS come with Monday. So I'll just let you have a quick peek at what will happen for the Whit Monday activities in respect of the Volleyball Association. So as I said, the Volleyball Association is teaming up with One Royalty Athletic Club, Montserrat Cricket Association, and the DCYSS, of course, to put on a volleyball competition. The volleyball competition will start immediately after the cricket finals. So they're saying as soon as the last wicket falls, we transition to the stadium and nets go up. We're keeping the momentum going until the sun sets. So get in the game. Don't just be a spectator, be a competitor. Whether you have a dedicated crew or you're a free agent, we have a spot for you. Register a team. Bring your preformed squad and dominate the court. Create a team on site. Arriving solo or with a friend will help you form a team right at the complex so you can jump straight into the action. Win a prize. The winning team takes home the prizes at the end of the game. So the location for the volleyball is at the Little Bay Sports Complex, and this happens on Whit Monday, the 25th of May, 2026. Atmosphere, high energy music, food, and non-stop island sports. From the wicket to the net, bring your A game. How to sign up? Look for the MVA registration desk near the court during the cricket matches to secure your spot. So they'll be doing registrations at Little Bay at, you know, during the cricket matches, and I guess they'll be there throughout
1: the
0: day.
1: Same day?
0: Yes.
1: Okay.
0: And then they leave from there and head straight to the court. So they said, be there, play hard, own the court. So that's the Volleyball Association. So there is no issue. Come with Monday from morning until night, there will be what we call non-stop action happening at the Little Bay Sports area, because we're moving from one venue to the other next. And that really reads well, coming up with, I mean, showing that associations can tag along each other
1: and move.
0: Yes, and exactly.
1: Very good partnership. Yes, I think that's a good initiative. Yes. So it's volleyball.
0: It's cricket, track and field. It's track and field. Oh, some fun games, cricket, and as they say, as the last wicket falls, they're heading up to the stadium. Nets up. Can't volleyball.
1: Can't you think we still have any volleyball, you know?
2: Not Kent on
1: me. Well, I'm gone the days of Tom Sophie.
3: Yeah, I'm young. Cool. Of course, you could set that.
1: But I think I could only give 2 minutes.
0: Well, you're giving plenty.
2: Volleyball is fun.
1: Right. Last time I did track and field was Easter Monday. I was the first leg. And trust me, Kenty.
2: If it's the days that
1: that was worse than swimming.
0: They say cockroach will go fall dance.
1: That was worse than swimming because and everybody passed me, and I was like, I thought I was running, Kenton, but and all those young guys just did so whoop. I said, okay,
2: this is not me. Yeah.
1: That's 15 years I haven't done that.
0: Well, 15 years. I have a famous saying when persons ask me, you gonna run? And I say, I'm an athlete.
1: After, okay.
0: I'm not, you know.
1: I shall use that.
0: Yes, you have to. Own in your mind, you're fast, but you know where your body is.
1: Yeah.
0: And if you don't want to feel the repercussions, and I think you're still feeling them,
1: catch me on the swimming. Catch me in the swimming.
2: When you have people who think they could still run on a car, they give me a job.
0: Well, Kenford,
2: but I think we differ. You know, we have a lot of masters events around.
0: True.
2: Mm-hmm. And so forth. Yeah. So it'd be good if you compete within your abilities. We don't have that as much.
1: I think I was invited to a masters football in Antigua coming up shortly. I think it's the end, but I will see how it goes.
2: Oh,
1: but I was invited
2: and
1: to a masters.
2: And those are quite competitive.
1: Yes, right? No, and they pay.
2: Yeah.
1: Yes. Then you get a good windfall.
2: I think David Lane ever used to go.
0: He went to Nevis.
2: And St. Thomas, I think.
1: Yes. So it's going.
0: Tabo might have gone.
2: Tabo's gone as well. I think somebody else as well. At Mackie? Mackie goes everywhere. If you say cricket, Mackie will be there.
1: Yes. It's still happening. So the Masters,
0: Okay. So let's say good afternoon to our guest who will speak. He's part of the grouping for Moving Across Montserrat this week, and we want to introduce Mr. Lester Ryan. Good afternoon. Welcome to From the Pavilion.
4: Good afternoon, Cordella. Good afternoon, Coach Ken. Good afternoon, Kenton. Good afternoon, listening public.
2: Good afternoon.
1: Good afternoon, sir.
0: So you tell us why you're here. We invited you especially to speak on your event, and I realize that it's a three-way collaboration.
4: Mm-hmm.
0: Well, I should say four, because the department is also assisting.
1: Yes.
4: Mm-hmm. Yes. So, Mrs. Thomas, she messaged me, she contacted me one day, and she was like, I want to do something because, you know, people are feeling energized after the Easter Monday relay. And, you know, some quite a few people came to her and told her that they want to compete. And they were like, okay. Well, I want to do a breakfast sale for my club. So probably we could just incorporate it. And, you know, we met, and that is why we're now having our event. So we're going to be having a run and a walk. The run is going to be starting, it's on Whit Monday. The run is going to be starting from the gas station, the John Osborne gas station in St. Peter's. And then the walk is going to be starting from the hilltop. And you're just going to be straight down to Little Bay. We're not going to make it too complicated.
0: You mean straight up? And then straight down. No,
4: basically.
5: Wow.
4: Yes. We're trying to make it easy for everyone. Fun. It's the first time. And yes, as Coach Ken is there saying, it's a fun event. Yeah. And we just want to get people know that, okay, we could have sports activities other than during sports time. You know, so that's one of the reasons why we actually want to have it. We want to incorporate everyone and, you know, make it a fun day. You know, and there are quite a few things I wanted to highlight first, though, because I realize a lot of people, they are saying that, especially for my athletes, that they are arrogant and so forth. But you see a lot of people mistake being confident with being arrogant. And for quite a few years, I have been walking around here very confident, holding my head high when I'm on the road. But when I'm in my house, I am stressed out. You know, I have personal issues going with. I battled with a few mental health issues as well, too. That's why I actually ended up studying social work and then mental health, you know. But people see athletes being confident and then they want to try to, you know, bring them down. We're supposed to be trying to empower athletes. If you look at the star athletes, the LeBron James, the Kobe Bryant, the Michael Jordans, you name it, they're all confident people. And sometimes you may come across as being arrogant. So you don't try to belittle an athlete and try to tell them, oh, they can't be like this. Whenever we achieve our academic awards and so forth, we want to empower these people. So it's the same thing. I mean, I was fortunate enough to balance both. You know, I'm a master's student with honors. You know, but, you know, it's not everyone is going to be like a Lester Ryan. You understand? So I just wanted to just get that out there. And we're actually doing this event for the athletes. You know, people complain about, okay, not having enough competition, you know, athletes only getting to compete once every year. So we're like, okay, let's do something for the athletes. I've been trying to do this for a number of years, especially when I was the president of Track Alliance. However, did not come to fruition because of other factors beyond my control. However, I'm now trying it now with my new farm club, and things are going well. You know, so let's look at the best, you know, and try to get the best out of our athletes. Commonwealth Games coming up, we need to get them to compete more. Instead of just picking athletes from one club, we want to actually have the athletes competing against each other so that the public can see who are the best athletes. You know, we have to move away from just choosing athletes from one club. We have two clubs now, and that is something I want to advocate on behalf of my athletes. You know, we have to stop the foolishness. We just, and this isn't not any kind of diss or anything to Coach Scotty, because he will forever be my coach. You know, I love him to death, because I realize a lot of people think that, okay, I'm trying to take Coach's spot, but that cannot happen. I just recently finished my level 1 coaching certificate, and Coach is a level 5 coach. So you can tell the difference, okay? So I'm just trying my best to help that is the best way I can, based off of experience and my limited knowledge as a coach. So please don't get this misconstrued. Don't get it twisted and thinking that Leslie is trying to take Coach's spot. That's not happening. When I speak about the executive, I'm speaking about the president and the other executive in the Montserrat Amateur Athletics Association. Because I know quite a few of them, they don't even know the current athletes that we have on Montserrat. So we need to get people who actually love and want to see the improvement of our athletes on that board. So that is all I'm saying on that regard. I'm also, what else I want to talk about? Yeah, so we're going to be having the breakfast sale. So that is the most important thing, because that's what I'm focusing on. Because I want to send my athletes overseas in June to compete. Because like we always been saying, the athletes are not competing enough. I remember when I was doing track and field, we used to compete a bit more than these guys now. I guess the team was much smaller as well, too. And I guess sponsors were a bit more at that time. So we were just trying. We're trying our best to find some sort of way to get athletes to compete.
0: Okay, so where would they be going in June?
4: I am trying to send them to Nevis. Antigua would be the last resort if we don't accumulate the enough funds. But we're trying to get them to Nevis.
0: Well, you're in the pavilion mm-hmm. at the moment, and I would like you to take the opportunity to ask persons to reach out to you in case that they're willing to sponsor an athlete or maybe some aspect of this training venture, because I think it is that you're trying to achieve. So you can use this forum to ask persons to assist you in getting those athletes to where you need them to get to.
4: Yes. Well, to be honest, the persons who actually sponsor on Monset, I really cannot ask
0: let me stop you right there. Mm-hmm. Our program is not limited to Montserrat.
4: Fair enough.
0: We have a lot of persons, I think, spread across the world mm-hmm. that do reach out to us when we reach out to them. So that's why I'm telling you, take this opportunity to put your case forward. Mm-hmm. As our parents would normally tell us, don't limit your eye vision to just the tip of your nose.
4: Correct.
0: So make your pitch. And who knows, somebody might be listening. You can say how many athletes you're trying to get there. And you know, what is the base? If it's $10 an athlete, that kind of thing. So persons have a fair idea. And stick a pin. Good afternoon. Welcome to From the Pavilion. Caller.
6: Good afternoon.
0: Good afternoon, sir.
6: Good afternoon, everyone.
0: How are you?
1: Good afternoon.
4: Good day, good day.
6: I'm good. I want to commend Lester on a number of fronts. And the first one is that he has been there, and I believe he has a good appreciation for our strengths and our weaknesses. And I like to see people who have been through the system come out and want to make changes. I'm saying this because I believe the time has come when the Athletic Association has to stand up or move out. They have to choose each other to do, but I'm not satisfied they're doing enough. And people might criticize Lester, but hey, stand tall, stand firm, because at the end of the day, if we sit back and fail to recognize issues, then we're just as bad as the people who are in control who do nothing. So we are saying that the time has come when the Athletic Association had to either get new membership or put their backs to the wheel and work. We're not feeling them. We have to feel them more. This is no issue with Scotty or whoever there. You know, we are all good. But I would like to see a setup where there is Scotty, there is Lester, and there are other persons who really seriously want to take athletics forward. So I want to say to Lester, don't mind who say you want to do this and you want to do that. Things have to be done. Because if it's not done, all of us would have failed. I don't like failure. Sure. We have to do what we have to do. Same thing with the, I heard something on the radio some time ago about the youngsters, the football association asking for youngsters. I have a problem with the ad. It is discriminatory. I don't want to hear no ad on the radio about whether you got local, whether you got parents or Munster. I don't want to hear that. I want to hear about activities for everybody, whether you're from Munster or you're not from Munster. Stop this nonsense about wanting to know where the parents are from. I don't care about that. I want us to go and play. And FIFA have to come to the reality that, hey, we are one Caribbean. And it's about time we stop thinking about somebody from Antigua, somebody from Dominica, somebody from Santo Domingo shouldn't play for some national team. No, FIFA have to mature and get out of this nonsense. You understand? But I'll come back a little later. But I want to make my observation very, very clear that I'm 100% behind the rise of Leicester. All right? I'll talk about it later.
0: Thank you very much, caller.
4: Thank you very much, caller. Thank you very much.
1: That's from the slips.
4: Yes. At least that caller understands. So, yes, we were saying about my club now. So, the mobile banking app is... So, it's the ID is 1 royalty. So, it's the number 1 and royalty. And then the account number is 652-2902. 652-2902. And the...
0: Good afternoon. Welcome to From the Pavilion, caller.
7: Yes, good afternoon. I am with Buffon 100%. I will be supporting Lester anytime. I'm willing to support Lester. All you got to do is just get in contact with me and I will do my best.
1: Do you?
0: Caller, can you... I'm going to let Lester give you his number. Lester?
7: No, I have his number. I to support him.
1: Okay.
0: Okay. Thank you very much, caller.
4: Thank you very much.
1: See there?
2: Pick up the vice.
4: Yes, afterwards they pick it. Yeah. But yeah, well, as I've been saying, I can still run if I really want to. I would just have to change a few lifestyle activities.
8: So you say you have it in your legs?
4: Of course.
8: I saw the other day with Roberto Carlos standing up and a young player walked across. Screw off his leg and put it on his because, you know, I would like to do that right.
2: 60 meters, Mr. Still give. I always
4: give. Yeah, man. 60.
2: Give a guy.
4: Not beat him.
2: I'm even more powerful now.
8: Yeah. Well, yes. So, as you were saying with your sponsorship for your young athletes and you would like to take them abroad, are you looking to expand in the sense of having athletes with field events as well into your program? So
4: that's a plan from September. Because, I mean, a lot of parents have been contacting me trying to get their athletes in, their children in, but I keep telling them, let's wait until September because I need to focus on these athletes that I have now. Because I don't want to just say that I have, let's say, 20 athletes, because at the moment I have about 12 who come constantly. I want to be able to focus on each athlete, on their strengths and their weaknesses, because I know where I've been and where I'm at now. And I know technique and all these stuff, very important in an athlete's life. You know, so I tell them, let's wait until September. And then also, it's to give them a little bit of grace period. You know, they were all eager and hyped because of the sports season. So let's see how serious they are if they come in September.
8: And we work in an initiative at school, and I'm going to give a little feedback on what you're saying. We're trying, and the panel are trying as well, to do three things, and is to marginalize to do three classes, and also getting sports into the curriculum or getting sports day earlier.
4: Okay.
8: To accommodate your athletes and the Track Alliance athletes now to be prepared for CARIFTA, because as you look, most schools around the whole Caribbean have completed their sports way before, and we are late.
2: Well, we
0: weren't late. We came to the after party.
2: We're getting ready for next year.
8: So something that we're asking, and we're pushing the proposal. We have written a proposal out to those. We're not trying to disrespect the custom, but we're trying to be up there with what the region is doing.
2: And not only that.
8: As you're saying, you have 12, and I'm looking in because of where you are at the moment. I can foresee at least 60 by the time you're ready. And
4: no, I can't take so much.
8: I know you can't, but that is the reality of both clubs, because now you're incorporating field events.
2: Beyond just that.
8: Yeah.
2: Here we are looking for sponsorship.
8: Yes.
2: And so for when do we have our people returning home?
8: Yes.
2: During St. Patrick's, it's important to show them.
8: Show them.
2: Because we're hearing, oh yes, it's possible. If you could showcase the talents, they'll sooner invest in the different clubs and so forth. So having the sports early on two fronts. Yes, you get your athletes prepared. You get a more competition before. It would be nice if we have some development. We're talking about the developmental meets of our own. So they have at least four competitive races under their belt. Because running in practice is different from you doing competition. I mean, have some practice bullies, as you used to say in cricket a lot. Look good in practice, and when did they come?
4: They're free.
2: It's a different energy. It's a different energy. And you start showcasing your best to all Montreal to see. So I think, please, there's always one bottleneck.
8: Yeah,
2: and so we're hoping that those in charge especially for school sports, would see the argument
8: need for
2: and it. The need for it to change.
4: Well, when we had this meeting as well too, because this one is run royalty, we actually told coach that, you know, Track Alliance can do one as well too, mm-hmm. you know, so let's see, you know, whenever they can come up with an idea and they can do something as well.
2: But Cardin and I, we talked about it last week.
0: Yes.
2: We wanted to bust the island into three.
4: Mm-hmm.
2: And three zones. Three or four zones.
4: Mm-hmm.
2: And you get the best assets per age group.
4: Mm-hmm.
2: And we have a showdown to see who district.
0: Mm-hmm. Who's district.
2: Rules the rules.
0: Right.
2: But
0: so at that point, you won't run as a club.
2: Mm-hmm.
0: And you will run in your zone.
2: So that mm-hmm. even more competition
0: would be generated.
2: Yeah. You know, sailing seem to have a few people.
4: Yeah.
2: You know, but it's interesting. And then you build rivalry.
0: Right.
2: And then you feed that rivalry into other things.
8: Things, yeah.
2: Into other sports.
0: Right.
2: Come, when Lookout used to get licks from sailing. On a regular.
4: Let's leave it alone.
2: I mean, the energy in the stadium
0: was
2: different.
8: Yeah.
0: And then now, as we're not going to be thinking narrow, although Leicester's club's a track and field club, we can still branch out in those four districts with your cricket and your football and mm-hmm. your netball,
8: yes.
0: and, you know, whatever, marble, if you want to even play marble.
2: Yeah.
0: So that everybody is getting involved, and, you know, it's a rivalry, you know, across the island.
4: Get the youngsters them active.
0: Yes.
4: Because I know Kello want to restart his program as well too,
2: mm-hmm.
4: you know, over there in Salem as well. You know, we are young people, we are eager, we have innovative ideas, and we just need to get them executed. We just need the backing,
2: and we have to get accustomed.
0: Yes.
2: Some people think competition is bad.
0: No, it's not.
2: It's not bad.
0: No.
8: But how would you know where you are?
2: Well, I mean,
0: it's a little ticklish kind of. I own this zone, but then I'm. But this is something we're gonna touch later on. But not to go too deep into our discussion point today, where associations need to understand that you are the umbrella.
2: Yeah.
0: But the stokes of the umbrella are your clubs.
2: Yeah.
0: And without mm-hmm. that, you can't call yourself an association.
2: Mm-hmm.
0: An association is not a group of persons who meet. You are the umbrella. You're holding the fort for all mm-hmm. of the other track clubs, the netball clubs, the cricket clubs, the basketball clubs to reign under.
2: That's one of the stuff that the things that have never regenerated or come back since the... And I hate to go there.
0: Yeah. That is one of our discussion points.
2: I'm tired of it.
0: And we have a caller. Yeah. Good afternoon, caller. Welcome to From the Pavilion.
9: Good afternoon.
2: Good afternoon.
9: I will ask you all, one of your all hosts, you all are calling in. Refer to the man as Mr. Buffon. Everybody knows is Mr. Buffon.
2: Yeah.
9: We are calling him caller. Like you are one of the panel.
0: We don't have a preview as to who calls until we hear his voice.
2: Yeah,
0: caller.
2: Yeah. Mm-hmm.
0: Like you, until we hear your voice.
9: After he spoke to you guys,
2: uh-huh.
9: you are still telling thank you, caller.
0: Yeah, and always and always say thank you for calling.
9: I'm a caller.
8: All right, sir.
9: I'm a caller.
2: All right.
0: You're almost a co-host.
9: And you're looking for people to sponsor stuff?
8: Yes.
9: Thank you. Talk to you guys later.
8: All right.
0: Okay, yes. Thank you.
8: But yes, one of the things you've mentioned is those who hold that power mm-hmm. to create
4: and have the resources.
8: Mm-hmm. And again, you said it, we're young, innovative people.
4: Mm-hmm.
8: Give us the chance. If you don't want to, work with us and say, hey, what would you like to go forward?
4: Mm-hmm.
8: What can we do to shine? Mm-hmm. You know, and certain areas, I'm not hearing any voice. I don't see.
4: Correct.
8: I just hear when someone is trying, you hear a lot of criticism here. And then, why are they even trying that? They want to outdo.
4: Mm-hmm.
8: You can't outshine because we're bringing young talent. We're showcasing the talents. And we need your assistance. Mm-hmm. Umbrella.
0: Just
2: remind people the school motto.
0: Right.
4: Yes.
0: Keynote prophecy, deficit.
8: Seat.
2: Yeah.
8: Yes.
2: We have to progress.
8: We must.
2: Stagnation means retardation. Right.
0: So let's let Leicester finish up. Tell us about his day's activities.
4: Mm-hmm. Okay.
0: And then we'll move into our discussion points.
4: Yes. So immediately after the run and the walk, we're going to be having some 4x1s. So we're going to have under 8, under 13, you name it, under 17 and seniors. We're going to have male, female, and then mixed for each. And then after that, we're going to have tug of war because we know Montserrat people love a tug of war.
8: And they can't bust this rope this time. So well, come out. We'll need that rematch.
4: Is Johnny are you helping me out with the tug of war? Yes. He's gathering the people.
8: We have the rope this time. Mm-hmm.
0: I think the play on that rope is too short, though.
8: Yes, yes. It's my fault for that because of what we had because of the... Because of but how it feels.
0: Is there more of that rope someplace?
8: Yes.
0: I think we need to we need to recut. I think the play is too short, so you don't have that time, you know, that time to give that
8: but
0: tongue
8: remember,
0: and
8: we
0: war.
8: Can
0: no, it's still short.
8: It's still short.
0: Mm-hmm.
8: Okay. Mm-hmm. So I
0: you're
8: have
0: talking
8: it in
0: to
8: there.
0: A tug of war expert.
8: So it's inside. So it's inside. So we can add.
0: Yes.
4: Yes.
8: And yeah, I can't brush the rope. That interrupted. So come out. We want that rematch.
0: Yes.
8: From the last time, so we make sure from Easter Monday y'all come out.
0: Oh wow!
4: Trust me. When we called Jan and we told Jan about it, Jan said, "But yes, but yes." So Jan, are you ready for the tug of war? And he's gonna gather the people for that.
8: Yeah.
4: Then we're gonna have a cricket match.
8: Yes.
4: Sharonel Burns is gonna assist me with gathering the people for that.
8: Yeah.
4: And then we're gonna have a volleyball competition as well. Because you know we're trying to incorporate everybody, get everyone involved, and make something there for everyone. You know,
8: it's a
4: holiday, and everybody gonna be enjoying themselves. You know, just basically there to free up, get out the house, enjoy yourself. You know,
2: I remember the cricket association, and I'm a member of the volleyball association.
4: Okay, good.
8: you have to
4: attend both.
2: I have to
4: bring your family.
8: You know, but you're gonna have to come in the capacity of your work.
0: Yes.
8: I don't know which one is going to take something.
2: But no, I mean, go at your pace. Do all you can do. And, and it's about just participating.
8: When I start to get competitive,
0: anything else from you, Lester?
4: No. So that's it for now. I just want to end by just encouraging people to come on out, you know. Let's have some good, clean fun. The Chuck Alliance members, you guys are free to come as well, too. Let's have some clean fun. Members in the community, if you feel like you're faster than the athletes, come on out. I know I'm Shaki. Well, we all call him Wala.
8: Yeah, man.
4: We all know he's going to show up.
8: Yes, man.
4: Yeah, we know how he is.
8: He was floating around that.
4: We invited
2: him. Just like how work with the baton.
4: And he's brand new, no?
8: Yeah. And he can run.
4: Like he wiped that off every time he wear it. So we're just encouraging everyone to come out. The schools and everybody just come on out. Let's have some good, clean fun and enjoy ourselves, you know. Get our athletes prepared and ready for the next competition.
8: Yeah,
0: all right, so I want to say thank you, and for those persons who wish to help sponsor Lester's athletes going to Nevis in the first instance, you can reach out to him. I think everybody knows where they can find him. Or if you don't want to, reach out to one of the members of the pavilion and we'll sure to pass on the information to you. So as we say, we're raising athletes, getting everybody to where we need to get them to, because ultimately Montserrat shines.
4: That's right. Thank you very much, everyone.
0: Thank you.
4: Take care, and God bless.
0: All right. So, there you had it from One Royalty coach and president, I think he is. I'm just assuming here, but okay. But I know he's definitely the coach.
8: Yeah.
0: I want to say good afternoon to you, Mr. Williams, and welcome to From the Pavilion. How are you? How was your week?
8: How are you, sir? Looking like a million bucks.
0: Yeah.
10: Let me tell the public I wasn't late.
8: You wasn't late.
0: Said that you were.
10: I was sitting relaxing, listening to the program on the next side. Yes, good afternoon. My week has been hectic.
8: Lovely.
10: In my next capacity.
2: I shot, isn't
8: it? I saw you.
2: Fly by.
8: I saw
10: tomorrow's
8: you.
10: Tomorrow's Friday.
8: I saw you in your capacity. Well done, my brother. Well done, my brother. You have to.
0: Once we see him in print, we're proud.
8: Yes, we're proud of you, my brother. Doing your thing, explaining, and you're part of the governance thing. So I say, my brother, you can't reach there unless you're doing something.
2: I have something to say, right?
8: Yes.
2: But I don't want to sound political.
10: Remember, I have a caller now. Obviously, as project manager, so my he doesn't call in.
2: Well, I mean, good to see that things are happening.
8: Yes.
2: You know, hopefully the next project that he'll be in charge of will be to refurbish the park and
0: put in the Olympic size pool.
10: Chew it out there. Chew it out.
0: And then for me, I don't think that we need him to move too far because, you know, he's there. So he just needs to come
2: across the road to the stadium.
0: Across the road.
2: Yes. And then cross and then down.
0: Hold on.
8: And dig out the
0: look left. Look right. make sure no traffic is coming across the road. And with the
10: I am going to go on holiday soon.
0: No, that is so, fine. That is fine.
8: Get it together.
2: Our officers go and confiscate the passport.
8: But on a serious note, my brother, I like to say congratulations.
2: Yeah,
8: keep doing what you're doing.
0: Keep moving from strength to strength.
8: As a young, innovative, with the brains, look at what we have here. We can only move from what, Sister Cardella?
0: Strength to strength. Yeah. Right. So our topic for discussion, although we had to touch a little bit on it, is the roles and responsibility of associations through club structure. How invested are they in skill and social development? Let's go again.
2: Well, I think we hit the nail on the head. I think we have to find areas of demarcation to demarc areas. Gregory Sago-Willock, let me tell you something. Say what you want to say. When he brought back Village Basketball, there was a different fever.
8: Of
2: a different energy at the stadium. Firstly, up by
0: Braves.
2: But I mean, that is him. And if we could use that energy to thrust into
0: all of the other sports.
2: Mm-hmm. I think that's the way to go.
0: Yeah.
10: For me, you see, why he excelled in what he did is because he kept something different. Why I say that, because he's into everything.
8: Mm-hmm.
2: Yeah.
10: Imagine he was the Cricket Association president. Yeah. But he was the Domino Association president.
0: Yeah. I don't know what his role was. But I don't know what his role was with basketball, but he found a niche and that took off.
10: And it's something to follow, because when you look at the presidents, you know that they would stick in their field.
8: Yeah.
10: But what I feel would improve within this small country that we have is that all the presidents come together, brainstorm ideas, piggyback on something. Like, for instance, the basketball tournament that we keep every December.
8: Mm-hmm.
10: It's been going on for years. It's getting bigger. It's getting better. So sit down with Mr. Williams, find out, what you're doing, or if the team that are participating in the basketball, get their volleyball team to come to, or get a cricket team to come to. And then we have one big thing in December.
8: Mm-hmm. Yeah.
10: So that is what I feel is lacking in terms of the association. Set your goals, but set your goals with other presidents. So you wrap around each other.
0: Mm-hmm.
2: And maybe we're looking for football clubs or you're hitting there, I think, sporting clubs.
0: Yes.
10: Right. Mm-hmm.
2: Sporting clubs that help sort out everything in that region for
0: molding each.
2: And nobody say you in that zone. Let's say you have four zones. That doesn't mean you could have one team. If you have lot of...
0: You can have your A, Bs, and Cs.
2: At one point in David Hill, the amount of young men that were down there.
8: You could
2: have two cricket teams, two basketball teams.
0: Yeah. And football.
8: Again, you're missing again. We could even go further. You had guys, cyclists.
0: Yes.
10: Right. Yeah.
8: Those bike riders.
2: Yeah. Swimming.
8: Swimming. And you have swimmers from Sweeney's coming down all the way into Carsby, where I know if you have competitions for something out there, look at what we were doing in the triathlon.
0: Mm-hmm.
8: It was coming because I was looking to do the swimming leg.
0: Good. We have a caller. Good afternoon. Welcome to From the Pavilion.
11: Good afternoon to all of y'all are my favorite people, so y'all are good people.
8: Good afternoon.
11: All
8: right.
11: You know, I love the direction this conversation is going. One of the issues we're going to have with that is transportation access.
8: Access, we were coming to that.
11: The thing is, and I was looking at it and I was having a conversation last week with the privately owned ferry that's going to come on charter soon.
0: Mm-hmm.
11: And I said to them, look at this. If we have 10 teams coming in for December, the ferry could leave here 2 o'clock one morning, go to Nevis, collect Nevis, collect St. Kitts, go across to Anguilla, collect BVI, whoever, you don't have to go to BVI. BVI could come to St. Kitts, collect everybody. And by 12, 1 o'clock the afternoon, the ferry is back here with all the teams.
8: Yes, correct. Yep.
2: And support.
11: These are the kind of things. And I like the conversation. I like the direction you are taking in this conversation.
10: And you have Guadalupe, Martinique.
11: Yeah, you don't have to be basketball alone.
8: Yes.
0: Mm-hmm.
11: You have a couple of track guys come across for that period, as coach said, a cycling team come and explore Montserrat.
1: Yes.
2: Yeah.
11: You understand? And they're gonna get back home and that kind of thing. So yeah. Access has a lot to do with what's gonna happen with that. And I like the conversation, to be honest with you all. Continue and I'll join back in.
0: Thank you.
8: Yes. And I respect that, Carla. Yes. And something that he said again, picking up. Coming around comes down to one word, access. Mm-hmm. And in our proposal, we have that for the access side of it, because I think it was 2-3 years ago, I had a completion proposal of the same thing, bringing teams from Antigua, Anguilla, St. Kitts and Nevis to do that same tournament where I had it as a Easter Classic.
10: Right. Mm-hmm. You're so on. Yes. Because I'm laughing, because I was talking to a gentleman the other day. He actually phoned me and told me, Damien, I had an idea. And I'm telling you, guys, if this idea takes off, he's trying to set it up for next year. And he can talk French, Spanish, the whole nine yards. He has links, French, Spanish. Mm-hmm. And he wants to incorporate an idea. And I'm telling you, this conversation is basically what I'm having all week.
8: Okay. I had it on the weekend of the tour because I've made...
2: Another caller?
0: Yes. Good afternoon and welcome to From the Pavilion.
6: I don't want to appear as if I'm holding up traffic, but it's difficult. I wanted to come this afternoon, but I had to wait on a Zoom call, so I'm going to miss. Maybe next week I'll pop in for a while. Maybe that'd be the whole situation. Mm. But I like what my friend just said about the ferry. Remember, we've been trying this idea since Columbus was here. To see if we could...
2: Columbus had better access.
6: Something.
2: Columbus had better access.
8: He had ships.
6: Santa Maria.
2: Now...
6: We have to be serious. Let me tell you something, right? And everything is linked back to how serious we are, right? As a country, as a government, and as a people. I say that we're missing a lot of opportunities with sports tourism. We have not fully appreciated it. And I took Gregory with me when I was sports officer up to Barbados. To get a cleaner understanding of the benefit of sports tourism. And we were so convinced that this is the way to go. But we have not been able to convince much people of influence in Montreal about it. But as the caller spoke about this ferry link and picking up people and organized tournaments, it's a serious thing. Even Christmas, we're missing a lot of opportunities. And maybe we're too cautious about how we want to do things. We have to be bold. Now, I drove across by the field this morning, right? I saw grass around there 2 weeks ago, green.
2: Yes, sir.
6: Now I see the entire field is brown. Mm-hmm. And the reason it is brown is because we have not learned anything over the past 40 years. Nothing at all. I say all the time, you cannot have rain falling in Montserrat and not store the water.
1: Yep.
2: Yeah.
6: Okay? You store the water and you have sprinkles around the field during the dry season like this. All right? So we have to move on and we have to be serious and prepare for sports tourism and have the facilities a little bit upgraded. We had a plan, which Saga helped me with, where we had change rooms designed inside the structures to facilitate exactly what the caller was talking about. Hosting 200 people in there. Having a restaurant, the people cooking and the teams buying food, and we charge a fee per day. Mm-hmm. Now, how could we get these things done in Montserrat? I tell you what I'm going to do, right? Let me tell you what I'm going to do. If this government do not deliver within the period, I'm going to run for 1 year.
8: All right.
6: I went for 1 year, and after the year, Carl and me, I come back out. But we have to have people. We have to have people who are bold enough to take these tough decisions, and don't let the British government tell us what our priorities should be. We want to invest in sports, all right? And I like what's happening now with everybody walking around the island. It's nice, but we can't stop. We have to continue, and our children have to continue. And look at the benefits. The government spends less on health. And nobody at all pick up that, you know. The government spends less on health when you got a fit country. But the politicians have to be bold. And I'm not feeling it. The boldness to say, hey, we have to get this done and we get it done. As a priority. And you say what you like about Mr. Burns. But when Mr. Burns decided he wanted a facility,
12: yep,
6: regardless which government he in, the facility will be built. And that's what we need today. So I'm calling on the Premier and the government to let us attack Little Bay Playfield now. Get a main pavilion in there, and we're going to design it in such a way that teams can come in and we provide facility for up to 100 people to stay. And we charge a fee.
1: Yeah.
6: And the fee goes to the associations
1: and
6: for the upgrade of the field.
1: The upkeep,
6: so I'm going to step back out. Bear in mind, I say, if the government fails to deliver, I'm going to come in for one year.
8: I get it right.
6: Yes.
8: And just to piggyback on what the caller said.
2: Both.
8: Yeah, in the booth. Oh, sorry, both.
10: It's all covered.
8: And proposal was sent from, again, where I had the pavilion, and each pavilion had an executive box.
10: Mm-hmm.
8: So, like, I'm going to choose them, not giving them no free ad. MSO Osborne. They have their crew. They have their box.
10: Right.
8: And you know that's their box.
10: Mm-hmm.
8: So you pay your rental or your fees a year for your box. So they have everything inside of that. And you have it just like stadiums you've been to for cricket and everything else. And that pays for the upkeep. That pays for everything.
10: Correct.
8: And you know now with access, as we are looking at getting teams in, and we have the sports calendar. Look at where we're going. The sports calendar, that we have sports all year round. And that field can maintain itself with activities continuously running in that circle.
12: Income always coming in.
8: Always.
12: Mm-hmm.
8: Always. Because you know you must pay your fees every year if you have an executive box.
12: We have a caller. Caller, good afternoon. Welcome to From the Pavilion.
13: Yes, sorry, me again. No, we have too much missed opportunities.
1: Yes.
13: A gentleman came here one day on a one-day tour from Guadeloupe. And the man was asking to meet with the president of Mabab. The president was off island, so I met with the man. The man said to me, I have an adult team and a junior team in Guadeloupe. If I can get a tuner to land at Gerald's airport, every other weekend I will bring a team from Guadeloupe here to play basketball. So they would come maybe on the Friday afternoon and go back on Sunday. Back then we had all these restrictions. Trinidad can't land, deal out the door.
1: Wow.
13: So we're missing out on things where just things that we need. Access, we need access. And sports tourism is big. And we keep hearing it in budget and in all kind of thing, but it's of a minimum when it comes to the society. It's at a minimum capacity. So I don't know, but I love the conversation.
12: Thank you,
10: Carla. Before you go, I would advise you to call back the guy and tell him something could land.
8: It's coming.
10: I don't know what you think about that.
12: I know he would have heard. So
8: yeah. And again,
12: if anything, he'll call back.
8: And again,
10: yeah, that's
2: but see, I said it in jest and tongue in cheek, but Columbus actually had better access to the island. I mean, it just feels as if people are planning our existence. And we have very little say in our existence.
10: Mm-hmm.
2: We've been harping about access on this program for
10: over 5 years,
2: long time, and it's depressing that we keep singing the same song. Time for us to sing a different song.
12: Yeah, but in saying that, also I understand our outside issues, we access, but we're
2: internally.
12: I'm looking at Leicester's setup, if I want to call it that, and where he would have joined with, of course, the umbrella organization, which is the CYSS, who should cover all sports on the island, no matter what it is, to partner with cricket, to partner with volleyball to put on a day of entertainment. So whether or not, okay, I'm not coming down in the morning because I can't bother with the heat. I'm coming later in the evening, maybe see the last couple overs of the cricket and then head up to the stadium. That is what we want to see, more collabs with the associations. Because, I mean, back then, netball, cricket, all of us used to work together. Mm-hmm. All of a sudden now, everybody's, this is this association, that association. Mm-hmm. But we intertwine money-wise, with networking. Yeah. Officials officiating, you move from one spot to the other, you learn, you know. So there's so many opportunities, but we need to see it on island. It could happen. We can bring 10 teams in tomorrow, but then what are they coming to do? Are the associations ready to collect a team from overseas to play a cricket game, to run a volleyball camp, all those small things? So we want to see, as we say, the movement across Montserrat with the walkers. You want to see the associations doing a bit more, getting more involved. And I'm thinking too, I know everybody's busy, but a member of the association should be able to go to the school and be looking on when they're doing football or cricket or basketball to identify, you know, you would say, listen, this I need to pull this one a little closer to me.
2: I think we had this conversation many times.
12: Well, we've been having it over and over.
2: And it is not necessarily coaches from the association to develop cricket.
8: Mm-mm.
2: Cricket is to be developed by the Montreal Cricket Association.
8: Mm-hmm.
2: There's an aid, great aid you're going to get from the Cricket Association. Right. I am the sports coaches and say, look, so this guy, youngster named Damien Williams.
12: Come and look at him.
2: There's something special about him. And the path to development should be strongly involved and mainly involve the Montreal Cricket Association, where they say, okay, this is where we're going to, by this year we want to be here, set a pathway for talent. I think sometimes there's a disconnect. Sometimes you may see something with netball. You might see a young athlete, a young female athlete, called the long arms, athletic, rangy, could get from here to there. I mean, could defend, could do anything on the court. And what's the next step? I don't even think we have a netball association.
10: But I draw back to my point from a couple of weeks ago. According to our comrade just now, when he said something about be bold, we as a nation and itself, not only the politicians, but we have to be bold as well. We have talent in the country.
2: Oh, yeah.
10: But would we go out and source the talent? No.
8: Mm-hmm.
10: Because we want, topic now, gas gone up. So we need gas money. No, we must stop thinking about doing something to get back something in return.
8: So
10: if, for instance, I have a child and someone invests in my child, my child now becomes a world-class athlete.
8: Mm-hmm.
10: You won. I won as the parent.
8: Mm-hmm.
10: The country won as a nation on its own. So we have to be bold. You see something and you could pass that knowledge, or you could show a youngster, or you could even show an adult, because, you know, adult sports life goes up to, 34, 35. Yeah. So take that boldness and just invest in the person, because... Mm-hmm. We have limited resources in Montserrat. You have limited cricketers, limited netballers, limited basketballers. But then we have to take charge of what we have, because at the end of the day, it's what we have. Yeah. We're not going to get any more. So we have to nurture what we have now. So just take the mantle by the hand and say, let's go and do it.
2: Well, you know, I think too, in terms of transportation, and especially dealing with youth, if our donor agents and others really see about child protection, and which the department, give us about four buses.
10: Right.
12: Yes, I think the DCYS should have three buses.
2: One
12: floating around to move in all the time.
2: Yeah. Yep. And your parents will be assured
12: that you know who the driver is.
2: The association, we're going to say, Damon is driving this today. And he's dropping home the children from park to look out.
12: Exactly.
2: Kenton is dropping home the children from the park to the south.
12: Exactly.
2: And so forth. And you know they're going to get home and they're going to be safe. And so forth.
12: Yeah.
2: Sometimes I think that's a deterrent. I think that's one of the advantages of Leicester's club
10: mm-hmm.
2: On the other end of the island. It allows for safety in that sense. In terms of children, you know, their children could get home at a reasonable hour and safely.
12: Yeah.
2: So sometimes Little Bay is a bit isolated. If you don't have a ride, you're in trouble.
14: To get out of that zone.
2: But it's time. I think it's time that we get our department gets this get a few
10: No, not even get a few. Because it's mandatory.
2: Get a few, few.
10: No, not even get a few. Because it's mandatory.
2: Should
10: every
2: be.
10: Other island.

0: right? 1992.
1: Mm-hmm.
0: Right? Well, I left. I went to work at Cable Wireless, and I left and took up sports. And I was able to beg a bus. The ministry, the department, was able to beg a bus from Cable Wireless, right? And the condition that we, you know, display the logo of Cable Wireless. And so Cable Wireless gave us a bus, donated a bus to sports. Shortly thereafter, I encouraged the Cricket Association to write to Cable Wireless and say, look, we need two covers, not one, two covers, proper covers. One at Carkill, one at Search Park. So when rain came, we'd have no worries. All you need is men to pull it down, and we were good. However, up to now, people in Montserrat don't understand how to manage covers.
2: Yeah.
1: No.
0: And around the world, you see cricketers running with a spike on the covers and so on.
2: Yeah.
0: Right? It's ridiculous. I don't feel like covers need to be where they're placed. I feel covers should be in a corner, a specific corner. They just throw down all over the field, a specific corner where it's highly unlikely that players would run. For example, Kenton, the area between long leg and square leg.
1: Yeah.
0: Hold it there.
1: Yeah.
0: You see what I'm saying?
1: Yeah.
0: And so I'm trying to show you how far we have drifted. We're here talking about getting the ministry to get buses. But in 1992, we got a bus.
1: We got a bus.
0: Okay, Blanc Wireless.
1: Yeah.
0: And that's why you want corporate sponsors to get involved. Not just government.
1: Yeah.
0: Mm-hmm. All we want government to do, you know, all we asking government to do is to build the facility and leave us alone.
2: Yeah.
0: Mm-hmm. We run it.
2: We will do the rest.
0: All right? We do everything else. But the heavy lifting, you should do it. You should do it. It's your task. It's your responsibility to do it. And last time I went to Antigua, I went up to police grounds to remind myself of a very simple layout of a pavilion,
3: Basic.
0: And I will go back there again. Maybe when the price comes down to $500, I can't afford to go to Antigua for $1,000. I'd rather go to America. Right? So I'm protesting against going to Antigua for that fee.
1: Yeah.
0: Only if I'm sick, I have to go. Yeah. Right? But I'm going to go back there. And this time, I want the ministry to send somebody technical with me to map out how we're going to deal with it, because it's exactly what they want.
3: He's in studio.
0: Right? You understand? And we're going to come back and tell the government, this is what we are thinking about.
1: Yeah.
0: And if you can manage that, give us in kind. In other words, buy the blocks, buy the cement, we get the sand in, and we're going to have to start doing maroon in Montreal again.
1: Yeah.
0: Let all the sports people come out and let's do the maroon. Regardless of what. Because we want to have a stake in everything. And then we have a facility with the change room. Guys come out of the change room, they're seating. Then upstairs, we are holding 100 people up there. We have weddings there. We went to the hall. And we're raising money.
1: Mm-hmm.
0: You understand? All going to sports. Right? We have to get to that position. The other thing I want to say, Karen Sherman called back. But it's hard not to. So, you know, last time I went to Santo Domingo, I had to laugh because we were driving around and I saw like a rubbish drum coming up. But I said, something strange. I see fire under the rubbish drum. So I said, well, something is odd here.
1: Mm-hmm.
0: When we pull up, what do you think they had there selling? Sweet potato.
3: Roasted.
1: Mm-hmm.
0: So you come out the car and you get your sweet potato and you're down up the road to $5, right? Then you see another rubbish drum coming up in 20 minutes, full of corn.
1: Uh-huh.
0: You buy your corn, you're gone. I'm saying this because our associations have to become more innovative in terms of raising funds. Because even now, I'm trying to ask my clients, I'm begging my clients quietly, you know, to make contribution to what I'm talking about.
1: Mm-hmm.
0: You understand? And it's possible that we'll get that kind of assistance, right? But we have to market and present it. We have not done that.
1: Yeah.
0: And that's why we want this document we're supposed to be reviewing, right? About this sports policy and so on. I like it, but for me, I rather have a committee of workers, you know.
2: Yeah.
0: A committee of workers and then some other people.

0: was driving that behind. But the committee of workers is what we need urgently. All right? Yeah, yeah. Even if we have the policy, and we don't have the ideas to drive this
1: and
0: initiative,
1: workers, yeah,
0: we're going to
1: yeah.
0: fail. Mm-hmm. You understand?
2: Yeah.
0: So this year we are. I want you all to think about it. I think you're on the right track. But remember, I know there's nobody sitting over from me. You know?
3: Oh, wait.
4: But
3: we're running,
4: sir.
3: We are your party right now.
4: Sir,
5: no, no, no. We just the 5 seats, you know. We just the 5 seats are available.
3: Yes, he can. Yes, he can. He has a vision. He's a visionary.
1: Lenny Piero.
2: Well, you know, he waiting on the call.
0: What I like about Saga and Pop Show, right? Let me tell you how the Saga and Pop Show. When you give them tasks, right? Don't tell them to do something. Tell them this can happen.
1: Yeah.
0: You understand what I do with them?
1: Yeah.
0: Tell Saga and Pop Show this can happen. This can get done. And just leave them alone.
1: Yeah.
0: They can't afford to come back and say can't get done. You understand?
1: Yeah.
0: So that's why they always succeed.
1: Yeah.
0: And you cannot move forward without these kind of people.
1: Right.
0: Don't mm-hmm. ever tell Saga something can't get done.
1: Can't get done. He
0: that's
1: show
0: how you get him started.
1: Yeah.
0: All right, so I'll leave you up now.
1: Yes.
3: But something that I've realized, and I speak frank. Our nation, I listen to some of the things on the platform of the other program that happens on Tuesdays and Thursdays. And I hear negatives.
1: Mm-hmm.
3: The negatives that are being said are areas that we can do better with.
1: Better. Mm-hmm.
3: All right.
5: Well, good afternoon. Welcome to From the Pavilion, caller.
6: Hey, Akadala, how are you?
5: I'm doing good, thanks.
6: Well, I called for you to check something out. I like the fact that they have this track alliance and the other track team. I want you personally to find 2 female track athletes.
1: Mm-hmm.
6: Maybe one for the middle distance and one for the long distance.
1: Mm-hmm.
6: And put those 2 ladies under your wing and make Montserrat proud. So we had back in the day when I was doing track, we had some really good female runners. So I would like you to do that. You think you can handle that for me?
5: I've been doing more than that, sir. I've been also looking out for some field event athletes. I've been privately coaching some athletes. So I thank you for the challenge, but I will build my cadre of long and middle distance runners.
6: I like that. And congrats to those the young guy who ran that 48 and something his personal best.
1: Yeah.
6: That's an awesome. Consider running on a grass track and going a synthetic track and run that kind of thing. That's awesome.
1: Yes.
6: That is awesome, guys.
1: Most
6: I'm
1: definitely.
6: Very, very proud. I like the idea of the rivalry between the 2 track teams, but I want them to keep it on a level of respect.
5: Right. And use that same energy for when they go out to compete for Montserrat.
6: Exactly. And that's what I want. I was going to call in earlier, but I said no. But just let Lester and Scott and these guys, just have them respect each other and do what is best for Montserrat. And don't be afraid to congratulate another team if they did well or whatever the case may be.
3: Definitely.
1: Yes.
6: I mean, I'm really happy to see that, guys.
3: Okay. All right.
6: Maybe want to come back.
5: Thank you very much,
6: Maybe want to come back, guys.
1: All right, man.
6: All right.
1: Yes.
6: All right, Cadella. Take it easy.
5: All right,
3: sir.
6: Nice.
3: Oh, so yes. And I was saying, too many negatives. And too many negatives that we have powers on the ground that can do things. Mm-hmm. As you look inside this room, we have everyone that can take care of every aspect. If everyone's calling on a negative front, imagine what we can do if we turn that
2: into positives
3: mm-hmm. in this small area, because we know the outside world, Kent. We know Damien and, mm-hmm. and Khaled, how it is outside. We're bringing that back now and we're saying, hey, if you fix this area, as Uncle Booth said, you fix that area, give us this. Trust me, We're not just talkers. We're doers. And you can see that over and over. Yeah.
4: Even social media. If I'm reading your post and you're just reporting, I have said you before to do that.
3: Yes.
7: No, I block
4: what I want to know.
3: Definitely.
4: What are you
3: block.
4: Give me suggestions.
3: Yeah. Yes. Tell me.
4: Okay, so you think this is not adequate.
3: What can we do?
4: How can you assist? Are you willing to do this?
7: I remember calling when last week for us to give the best team or whatever.
5: No.
7: He threw out something. Yeah. So I'm going to throw this out to the nation. I was born 92.
3: Yeah.
7: The volcano blew 95. And from 95 to 2026... we've been singing from the same hymnal, same chorus, same opening sentences.
3: Just like clockwork.
7: Yeah. So I'm saying, and you don't have to listen, but I'm going to throw it out. If we start developing a positive mindset, wondering anything you do, could be sports, job, anything. Yeah. Do it for 1 week.
3: Yep.
7: Let's start for 1 week, Monday to Friday.
3: Yes.
7: And see how things change. If it's in your workforce, whether it's at school, you could be children as well. You could take up the challenge. Just everybody just come together and work positively, and see if you get success, we do it for 2 weeks.
3: Or if
4: a positive suggestion. So next week, we say positive.
7: So that's a from the pavilion challenge. That's a from the pavilion challenge, guys. Yeah. So that's a from the pavilion. I'm gonna post it on my Facebook. Yeah. From the pavilion challenge. Let's work together for 1 week, which is 5 days, Monday to Friday.
4: If our third man friend would do that on his 2 programs.
7: Right. And I'm throwing out there, I'm not even saying our third man, I'm saying Mr. Chambers has really listened. We have to accept challenges because the walker's challenge, it was a challenge at first.
5: Yes.
7: No individuals are walking. So it becomes a norm. So things have to start somewhere to become a norm. And then we as a nation, you're going to see things happening because it makes no sense that from 95 to 2026, we're saying the same thing. We come back here every year. And it shows people, you don't know who are listening to our pavilion. You don't know who are listening to what's on your mind. So these are things we have to start feeding people. Positivity. Come back to Munsha. This is what we can do. Because people in the diaspora wants to come home.
3: Yeah.
7: But you're singing the same song. Because at the end of the day, when you listen to the other program, Tuesdays and Thursdays, people from the diaspora even calling and saying negativity. And they're not here.
3: Yes.
7: So are they just jumping on what's here and then running with it? So, that's from the Pavilion Challenge. I challenge everybody in Munsha, whether you're at work, home, school, let's do 1 week of positivity and see where that gets us.
3: And don't take if there's a negative that you make the negative burden you down.
7: Find a solution.
3: Just hold it. We're not saying that it is not there.
7: Right.
3: Mm-hmm. But you can start it.
7: We have a caller.
5: Good afternoon, caller. Welcome to From the Pavilion.
0: I'll tell you, I'm here. Watch here. I'm becoming a little concerned. And this is why the program that Lester running and Scotty running is also important, right? And I want to compare what has happened 1992 and so on, and what's happening now. It's bothering me every day. Now, children in primary school, excellent. They left this primary school system, they go to secondary school, and everybody transformed.
3: Mm-hmm.
0: Now, we got 2 options, you know. And I'm bored. I'm saying to you, we got 2 options. It's either the school take back control, or we have a second school, and the name of the second school will be not ready yet. You understand? I thought about it last night. So, we have a school, the secondary school, the mantra is discipline. Mm-hmm. And where people fall short, you go to another school called not ready yet. Yeah. But get in there. And the possibility exists that you graduate from not ready yet to the secondary school.
3: Yeah.
0: But when we look at what happened in sports, right? And I decided this year I'm not going on the Italian. I'd rather watch it on TV because I get a better view. And what's happening is that our better athletes are gallivanting, liming, showing off, posing to the detriment of the country. But when we were there in 1992 and so on, during my period there, I'm happy to report there was one child in the whole country was obese in the school, and we still gave her sporting activities. Now, everybody putting on weight, whether they like it or not, people lose interest in sports, people not pushing sports. And the system, we have to wake up the system, I'm saying. We have to wake up the system, because we can't have our children, right, with talent. They left the primary schools with talent, and the talent disappear at the Montrose Secondary School because they're distracted. So what we're going to do for all the distracted children, they're going to another school called Not Ready Yet. Okay? Mm-hmm. So think about that idea. And you can graduate from the Not Ready Yet.
5: Too ready yet.
3: Too ready, no.
0: Okay?
3: Already
0: think
3: no.
0: Think about it.
3: Yeah.
0: Right.
3: But as Uncle Booth said, you and it's something that I've seen over and over. I don't know if the power is being stripped. You have someone writing a letter tomorrow or today or tomorrow from yesterday saying, and listen to my foolish talk, saying, my child is sick. That's it. They can't do anything. But on the day of sports day,
5: in the glad rags.
3: The glad rags coming down, coming into the area where athletes are trying and
7: yeah.
3: And it is acceptable. And you as a parent, which I don't know for the whole term, is saying all sort of things. That's when my ear shuts off, because I don't know you, so don't speak to me. But this is something, again, we speak about. If you don't like sports, you can't understand it.
7: Right.
3: And if you can't understand it, you can't respect it. And if you can't respect it, I don't need to have a conversation with you. And if within the schools you have even some teachers, they don't like sports.
7: Right.
3: So we're losing teaching time, as they say. But at the same time, each child is not blackboard and chalk ready.
4: And they're not thriving.
3: They're not thriving.
5: Right,
3: so
5: I was just gonna
3: what
5: say that.
3: Teaching time are we losing? And I know some people don't like it, but it is the harsh reality that you look at Damon, you look at Kent, you look at Miss Yeri, you look at myself. Sports pays.
7: But
3: networking, you know, free passport to travel the world, free culture, free.
5: I know Damon is laughing because he wants to not he doesn't want to be negative.
3: We have to, we have to be real, because we're talking about skills.
5: Exactly.
3: And thing of but umbrella
5: development.
3: And development.
7: But my thing,
3: yes,
7: we have a ministry of education, we have a ministry of sports. Ministry of Education can consist of leaders that deal with education on the whole. Ministry of Sports deal with sports, right? Guess where you're coming from. Ministry of Education now takes out sports out of our curriculum. Ministry of Sports didn't say anything. So I'm wondering, who is responsible for what? Because Ministry of Sports now have to go back to Ministry of Education to beg for the time that they took out. That's wrong. Should not even be possible. So I'm saying that shows you, one, there's no collaboration between the two ministries. Two, the country's going to have 4,500 doctors and lawyers. Right? So we're in a good state. So
3: even those get fit. Even those are not fit.
5: I have always contended that Montserrat is not a special place. And we're looking across at our neighbors, Nevis, St. Kitts, Anguilla, Antigua. I saw Anguilla, they have up there inter-school netball competition. Netball was a dying sport in Anguilla, and it's going across the primary, secondary school age, right now happening in St. Kitts and Nevis. It's a federation netball league happening where the under 16, they're getting bashed, they're getting rooted down, but the competitions are happening. Are we special?
3: No.
5: So we're separating sports from education, but yet you want to get the best out of your children, and
7: but we're not achieving nothing.
5: Exactly. But then most of our children, when they go off, and Kentford can run, but he can't get a scholarship. Why?
7: Because he's not smart enough.
5: Thank you. But because I mean, even with that, there's no balance, you know? And I always look back and look at Chernil, you know? There has to be some balance. You have to have a balance. You cannot be all cricket and no head.
3: Yeah.
5: And then there's head and no sport.
4: There's
5: no
4: an
5: sport
4: area
5: balance.
4: Of athletes. You have your Damians, you have your Lesters, you have your Omar, you have your Chernil.
7: Mm-hmm.
4: And those set especially went out and did both
5: but
4: well.
5: There was work balance.
4: Oh, yeah. And everything was balanced. So it shows that it can be
7: but
4: balanced.
7: But you see, because my name just Carl. That's me.
3: Yeah.
7: And I'm saying we wasn't forced.
5: No.
7: Mm-hmm. No, you're forcing kids. Why I say forcing? Mm-hmm.
3: Do that.
7: You take out time from their physical education,
4: yeah.
7: And you force and you say, do maths,
3: mm-hmm.
7: do agriculture. I was never a child that loved, don't tell me I have to do nothing. And Kenton could tell you, my colleague, which was my counterpart in cricket, Quinton, was even worse.
3: Yes.
7: You can't say that we have to do nothing because we're going to do it how we want to do it. And I'm saying, when you take away the freeness from children, because I even look at my son, it's all about, I have to do this, I have to do that. No, you have your own brain. If you don't want to do something, stand up for what you, let me take the pressure at the end of the day. He said he don't want to do it, he don't want to do it, period, point blank. So I'm saying, give the children back the power to have have playtime, right? And then we could see where we go.
4: Let me tell you, I remember when we were in school, secondary school, Churchwood campus, and I don't know if it's Darius or one of them, the guy next door, James, used to do welding,
3: mm-hmm.
4: their neighbor,
5: mm-hmm.
4: and they came up and they welded a new rim by the basketball court, fix up the backboard. And lunchtime, one basketball, about 50 guys, mm-hmm. down there. Children want to play.
3: Mm-hmm.
7: Yeah,
4: and I think that year when they did, we had two teams in the tournament.
5: But
4: school had two teams. They got licks, yes.
5: But that is interest, okay. That is okay. And I'm gonna go back to my time and think about and even talk about Lorraine, and there was also Meredith Williams and some other Della Greer. When I came into secondary school, these were the athletes of the school, and they were shining academically too and not forced. So these were persons that you could look up to and say, listen, I wanted to be, you know, going this place, going that place, participating based on, and they imparted their knowledge on us, right? Now, fast forward a little further on, and where my son used to go to, went to MSS, and they were banned from playing basketball. They got reported, the balls were taken away, rims were taken mm-hmm. down. But mm-hmm. why?
4: But,
5: you know, don't come in my class, sweaty, mm-hmm. and all this nonsense. You know, that used to hurt me so clean. What are we?
7: Let me be positive.
5: But guess what? Yeah. Hold on. Hold on. Let's fast forward 20 years later. Because he's 25 now. 25 mm-hmm. years later, when he's 50 and he has a problem, it's because he wasn't sweating back then.
3: Mm-hmm.
5: And then we're going to like try to figure it out. When it's a formula. I mean, mm-hmm. I can boast about not having to exercise as much, because back then I did a lot. I had I had friends saying, who made me care after I get hard?
3: Yeah.
5: You take me a look like any man. But guess what? No, they're on the roads every afternoon, pounding.
3: Walking, yes.
5: Because you understand what we were saying before, that it came natural.
4: But I was watching Lauren the other day. She still can't move slow.
7: Even what Della said just now, right? I learned, and Meredith is my cousin. And we were joking in the car about running barefoot.
5: Mm-hmm.
7: And Meredith is telling me she ran around Moonshot.
5: Yes.
7: Because you had cross
5: road race,
3: yes.
7: Barefoot, eh? Never know that she could have run. And I'm saying these are a way that people find out their capability. You don't know, eh? But you find out. We have a caller.
5: Caller, good afternoon.
8: I want to remind you all of... back in the 90s when we invited every county team in England to come to Moonshot. to use it as a preseason training ground. And there was a specific strategy behind all of it. So we got about three teams to come. And in one of the matches, so Montserrat is playing against these teams, eh? And I think one of the teams, Lee was just here, so he played against team two. But one of the clubs were looking for a genuine all-rounder in the world. Now, not in the Caribbean alone, no, in the world. Mm-hmm. And we had Leroy Irish, we have Leroy Weeks. And we threw them at them. Now, you know, Leroy Weeks is a genuine all-rounder.
4: Yeah.
8: And he can bat better than most batsmen who bat from 1 to 5. And he can still bowl the required overs, and he doesn't jab catch. He's an excellent fielder. But on that day, we had some fireworks because we had about 4 fast bowlers. And Leroy Irish came on and bowled faster than everybody else. And I believe the reason was he was a little angry that he didn't open the bowling, which was good. And then what happened? The county team took Leroy Weeks and gave him a professional contract. Leroy Weeks, from our reports, now in England, doing all right. He probably bought 2 properties there, have a nice family.
4: Top coach, yeah.
8: The point I'm making, right, is simply this. What for the opportunity to engage against the county team? He might still be in Rhino Village right now. And we can take these simple examples. Remember, we brought other teams here, you know, and we wrote to everybody. So some said, listen, we plan our schedules 4 years in advance. So a lot of clubs are going to South Africa, and they promised that they would come right after. But the volcanic crisis came, right? What's the point? What's the lesson of all this? If you have visionaries, things can happen. When we thought of bringing the teams here, we thought about sports tourism, but we also knew that these teams were looking for people. Now, look at when South Africa came here again. Mr. Brand decided he really wants a match in Montserrat. And we have a volcanic crisis, and we got the volcano up there. And engaged the High Commissioner in Trinidad. And they flew over some guys from South Africa to come to see if the field is worth playing on. And when they came, we had a certain section of the field that didn't grow in the grass at all. And we thought it was unsafe. And what do you think we did? We put the covers on it. We put the covers in it and carded it off so nobody could see.
4: Mm-hmm.
8: And right after that, Deputy and Hero and then guys,
4: the technocrats, get to work. Yeah.
8: Get the grass going. And when the next delegation came back to check, by that time the area green.
4: Mm-hmm.
8: And they said, no problem. And all we're saying the night before now is, we hope that the volcano don't blow our matches up. And we had a massive crowd down there. Again, yes. It is visioning. It is courage. And being able to say, this is what we want. The problem we have in Montserrat is that everybody knows what we want except us.
4: Yeah.
8: Come on. Yeah. We live here. Look at the airport situation. How could you explain a twin that are coming in how much maybe 10 people and go out with 6? Yeah. When the airport was designed for the twin.
4: Yeah.
8: We are crazy people here. We are crazy. Something's wrong with us. How could you explain that? The airport was designed for the Trinato. And because of bad politics, the Trinato can come with X amount of people, but go out with less. What is going on in this country here? So all these things need to be overhauled. And we have to be courageous. I must speak out. So the next program that Basil have about what's on your mind, you must focus on the runway of the Trinato. That's all you want to talk about. Okay? Let's stop talking about things that are irrelevant. And focus on things that are developmental. You might not hear from me again for the afternoon. But it's possible that you might hear too. All right.
3: Again, we listen to Uncle Booth. And some might say, oh, we get onto this program and we talk and we say certain things. But again, when you go on the outside, you know what is possible. Anguilla, smaller or bigger than Montserrat?
7: Smaller.
3: It's smaller.
7: Smaller.
3: And something is happening?
7: Mm-hmm.
5: Everything all right. is happening.
3: Nevis, smaller or bigger?
7: Smaller.
3: All right. Is something happening?
7: Mm-hmm.
3: All right. And you look at those, some say we can't compare Antigua. No, we are not comparing, but we're saying if we have the infrastructure, they will come. If we have the access, it will happen.
4: You remember in the 2020 era, there's a 2020 era Sanford, yes. Right?
3: Okay.
4: I remember Antigua, we were preparing and so forth. Antigua came all over Salem Park.
7: Mm-hmm.
4: And there was a match between Montreal and Antigua 2020.
7: Mm-hmm. We were 15.
4: And I'm going to tell you something. What I saw displayed over there tells me that when we have the funding, mm-hmm. facilities, and everything lined up, coaching, everything lined up, we could compete with anybody.
3: Mm-hmm.
4: What happened over there? Lionel, Quinton, I don't think they wanted to see the three of them. I don't think they wanted to see the three of them. And we won that game easily. It was a Saturday.
7: With a team of West Indies players.
4: Yes. Right. Austin Richards. The whole Marley Richards was there.
3: Right.
4: I mean it was spectacular. And you just showed that these guys were training regularly.
3: Regular.
4: Putting in quality time, quality coaching, fitness wise. Everything was on par and we were able to compete. I'm sorry that the Sanford thing didn't work out.
5: I have a comment, a comment from within our group.
3: Uh-huh.
5: And it goes as follows. I understand about giving children the freedom and allowing them to say what they want to do or not. What if they only want the sports and no studies at all? So as you said, ensure the balance. Educate about the need to have a balance in education. Not everything, but a particular area, and then athletics.
7: Okay, I'll go comment on that.
3: I'm going to touch after.
7: You know, it's easier to train, to get an athlete educated than to get an educated person to be an athlete.
3: Mm-hmm.
5: Yes.
7: I'm just throwing that out there. And I want, if you want to call in, and we could have a debate on that as well. Why I said that? Because, okay, for instance, a natural talent is a natural talent.
3: Yep.
7: Right? You've been groomed from, let's say, 3 years, nursery school, straight up to university. You have been taught. Sports is natural. Either you're naturally a footballer, naturally a sprinter. Creator. Yeah? So, it's easier, you know, because, why I say that? Because teachers have to teach you from 3 years old, straight up to, let's say, 40-something when you do your masters. But when you step foot on, for instance, a track and you run, let's say, 11-2 as a 12-year-old.
3: And just...
7: You shock everybody.
3: What?
7: No, the only thing I would have to do now is to get you stronger, get your technique better, and all those stuff. Whether now in an educational field, you would have to, okay, came for today, we're going to learn science. Cardella tomorrow, we're going to learn chemistry. These are not things that your brain was always be able to just click. Yes, he has natural smart children. Eh?
3: Yeah.
7: Don't get me wrong, but to have a natural talent, it's usually sporting wise. So yeah, that's just my point of view.
5: But I think from Lavon's point of view, she's saying let us just try to make a balance out of it.
3: Yeah.
5: That you know that it's gonna be because as Damon is alluding to. Yes, you have the talent, but now when you get that scholarship, you can't say, but I'm not going to maths class, I'm not going to chemistry class, I track me come go run.
3: It's needed.
5: Because guess what? You're not going to get no track.
7: Right. Exactly. Exactly. Yeah, yeah. But then when you get a scholarship now, you're going to have to recognize, okay, if I love track that much,
3: I have to do this. Yes, I have to.
7: Yeah. So it all ties back in at the end. But for some individuals, it's all about drilling, education. Then now when January is right around the corner, you focus on, you have to run for me, you know.
3: Yeah.
7: Because remember, we're trying to get a point.
3: Yeah. Mm-hmm.
7: Then now, that child who is not an athlete trying to run on sports day blow his hamstring.
9: Mm-hmm. Yeah.
7: Who gonna pay for that? Mm-hmm. Who gonna nurture this child now to get back up for the next term, which starts in April?
9: Mm-hmm.
7: So I'm saying it is very much easier to have an athlete student than a student athlete.
4: I heard them debating the same at different levels of education. It's the notoriety given to the child from Guyana who has 22 levels
5: mm-hmm.
4: in 1 year. And a sports athlete, a student athlete, the seven.
5: Not recognized.
4: And they go, but did seven O levels or eight O levels, got them, went on, did well at character. But we don't, Lord, the schools don't.
5: No.
4: No, and that's why for secondary school this year, I saw the plan where you took a night and afternoon now
5: to recognize the athlete.
4: And I like that. I think you could do a little tweaking.
9: Mm-hmm.
4: It's the first time
5: because
4: it was kind of lengthy.
5: Yeah.
4: But I mean, it was something to behold. And then afterwards, you saw them taking pictures afterwards mm-hmm. and so forth and giving that notoriety. I must commend this school for this. Some people say, oh, they need to do
5: just help.
4: But I understand the idea behind it. I think with a little tweaking and so forth, mm-hmm. I think you can make it to a grand gala.
5: Yeah.
4: And a fundraiser too.
5: Mm-hmm. I mean, what you brought that up, so I'm going to give my two cents. This is, as I said, I understood the assignment, but part of it as an athlete on sports day is my victory lap.
4: Yeah.
5: And I think that was not afforded to those children. That should have been. We're going to we have a big display screen
4: mm-hmm.
5: and after a certain number of races they say don't call out the points. Everybody there could count.
4: Yeah. Mm-hmm.
5: We know who winning, we know who losing.
4: Yeah.
5: But I think outside of that, the opportunity for those athletes to celebrate themselves on the field from that day, they were deprived of that. And I think that is something that should not happen again.
4: Yeah.
5: Even if you're announcing the winner of the house that won,
4: mm-hmm.
5: that is fine. The individual medals and so forth, Victoria, whatever, the Victrix Adore, I'm sorry,
4: mm-hmm.
5: That can be announced then at the ceremony. But I think the depriving those children of getting that victory lap and feeling
4: and
5: that energy
4: and their supporters,
5: yes, and of course. I mean, whether or not, you know,
9: working progress.
5: Yes.
4: I think that's why getting the field lighted.
5: Yes.
4: Having it over a 2-day event.
5: Yes.
4: So I think you could say these are athletes and so forth. And then
5: there's a lot of different tweaks that we could go into that because
4: I like this.
5: And I'm thinking Blazers colored shirt. Want to look to see what that house are rooting for a house. Everybody up there in white shirts. I mean, I think they could have worn their sports colored shirt if their uniform skirt or the maybe a black pant and make it look a little more regal. Take away the school uniform because it wasn't that at the time. You know, make it a little more regal. I would like to see those young men in a nice blazer.
7: Yeah, Columbus is gone. Let's get away from it.
5: I know that the thought process is there, and I'm thinking sometimes people say, oh, it's the first time. I am a person who likes the regal and the dramatic opening.
4: Yeah.
5: If you're gonna do it good,
7: cheerleaders, best cheers. Right.
5: There are lots of things that can happen.
9: Yeah.
5: So I mean, we'll continue to have that discussion.
7: Let's start by throwing away the white clothes.
5: Yes, we need to.
7: I am an advocate for that. Throwing away the white clothes.
5: Yes.
7: Yeah.
5: And it costs as much as a white t-shirt.
7: It's cheaper.
5: But I'm saying a white t-shirt is $25. A red, a green, a orange, a purple is $25.
7: Yeah.
5: A shorts, I think Emerald Sports and Games, putting a plug here, has gym shorts.
7: Yeah.
5: I mean, everybody orders. It's summertime. Everybody, you need to have a blue and a black shorts in your kit.
4: Yep.
5: And you come to track, you come to sports in your color. If you want to collectively say that the school color is green or red or orange or purple, for school activities you wear your purple shirt And then when you're branching off in your houses, you go into your house colors so that you have everybody in a, you know, nice looking uniform kind of way. I mean, I don't know what the problem is. And as I said, we're not special. Look across the OECS and see what is happening. You know, every time they post pictures up and they're like,
7: we are white. Exactly. Who is that? What is that?
3: We need to have a bell.
7: That's what I'm saying.
4: You know how hard it is
3: for white
4: to find
3: white
4: athletic white shoes.
7: Yes,
4: a sort of clunky.
3: Exactly. You know how hard it is to maintain white shoes. Consistently.
5: No, but you don't.
3: You don't.
4: This thing about has to be a white shoe.
5: No, it doesn't have to be because so we're talking about child safeguarding.
7: Yeah.
5: What white shoes out there? Unless you're gonna get it specially made for your child, isn't preventing child safeguarding. You're killing the child's foot because those sneakers are not designed for track activity.
3: Our events.
5: You know, they have the specific. I mean, if you're in a proper shoe, you need to write a note to say why the shoes is not all white.
4: They don't. I'm not even running tracks. So
5: yes,
7: white tracks. White tracks.
4: No, but they're quite okay with with your footwear.
5: It's a proper footwear. Yeah. But from the primary school level, it doesn't make any sense.
3: Yeah.
5: And you're wearing that shoe once a week, and sometimes you take the parent a whole week to get it clean to put back on for the next Friday.
4: Yeah,
5: and then you say when you go to school. Don't dirty up yourself. No, they find hold on, little rain fall and they're going in a puddle lake and they say, listen, that daddy go scrub the shoes.
7: Yeah, man. Yeah, man.
4: And then white socks, they just want to throw them away.
5: Yeah.
7: But then it's double standard because come road race day,
5: you want
7: the athletes to be in their best shoes. I see children running in black, blue shoes, red shoes because you want them to feel comfortable. Yeah, giving you a point on that day. So I'm saying, let's move forward. Let the children feel comfortable right throughout. Because there is, I don't know if it's in Colombia, but there is no school right now in the region that has full white clothes. You could do your research if you want.
4: And it's not good for our eyes too. As
5: officials, that is what kill your eyes.
3: But as I like the comments, and it's something that we'll take back to the committee, and we make sure, and we have a lot of things in the background that you're saying, like the blazers and the formality of the event, of the presentation and everything. Mm-hmm. Yeah.
7: Mm-hmm.
3: And this year, I must say, thanks to the committee, Miss Young, we got a good camaraderie and a good feedback of what was tried. And again, it can only get better. Mm-hmm. And as you say, we can, ask questions out there more to incorporate better things. And I like what Damien said, the skipping and the lion spoon and then kind of things we need to.
5: There are 100. I mean, they can happen in sports time. As a breather for your athletes.
3: Yeah.
5: But it's not something to be praised. I mean, doing egg and spoon since I go in MSS.
7: But primary school, it's not really a big deal in terms of primary school sport.
5: Yeah.
7: But MSS now, where you're now shaping the future to go and represent a nation. Why we have in sports day 5-6 hours, Dawn coming in, you recognize this year.
3: Mm-hmm.
7: Sports was cut short because we didn't have an award ceremony. The award ceremony was the next day.
4: So imagine
7: 8 o'clock we were down there.
4: 9 o'clock.
3: Mm-hmm. So
5: no, because this happened because although they had less events, it's the classes that carry the races to 10. There were ten races.
4: Ten races per one event.
5: So then, if we cut back to the three classes, we can have 60 meter, 80 meter across the line for all athletes.
4: Yeah.
5: So you have class, well, whatever they're doing 200s, some doing, we have a caller. Good afternoon, caller.
9: Good afternoon. Some of my friends call and tell me to call back in because they laugh too much, right? But, I can't help. Let me ask you a question. And Coach Kelford, tell me, is it not possible for us to have the both the primary school finals and the secondary school finals on a weekend? And if not, why not? And I say this because I think, quite frankly, we have to elevate what we're trying to do here. We have to bring in people to get sponsors in. And we need audience viewing. Now, if we promote it and have it on a Saturday or even a Sunday, it doesn't matter. I'm just saying evening, right? I want to see what is running in different conditions.
4: Mm-hmm.
9: In an easy, when I drove down a little bit today, I said to myself, imagine somebody that are running three events.
4: Mm-hmm.
9: I mean, five. I'm just thinking, we have time. There's no rush.
4: Mm-hmm.
9: We can plan.
4: Yeah.
9: We can even plan for all these long weekends and have the sports coinciding with one of those long weekends.
5: Mm-hmm.
9: So we could decide after over 3 days, this is the final.
4: Mm-hmm.
9: But that final has to be, if we have 4,000 people in Monshot, we have to have at least 1,500 people there. That's how we promote in Monshot and sports. Not a handful of people. No. We want every family member to come out to support. Even the elderly people can walk, they stay in the car and the bank and watch. See what I'm saying? Because when you run in and you realize your grandmother up there watching you, you know.
4: Yes.
9: Always somebody beating you, careful for the person to beat you.
4: Yes. Yeah.
9: You know what I'm saying?
4: Yeah.
9: So we have to shift the whole thing, man. And I believe we could move it. It might take time. It's something new. And with anything that's new, people are resist, right? But think about it. The benefits of having the event, the finals,
4: mm-hmm.
9: the benefits, it must outweigh what we're doing now. Because greater viewership, people in America could relax, they come from work, they relax in their nice air-conditioned lounges and watch our athletics. Rather than being at work, peeping to see on your phone and your work, your boss say, hey, what are you doing there? Relax in your environment. And then we have to now promote it to the whole Caribbean. Because the other thing that we want to do too, we want to attract scouts to watch our athletes to give them scholarships.
4: Yeah.
9: We must not have no event without scouts. No matter what event we have in, scouts have to be here. And even if we send for them because it's cheaper to send for them. Because the benefits we down tenfold. All right? So there's some thoughts again. How do you think, you know?
4: Yeah.
9: Until I put me in the position to do what I have to
3: do. You'll get there.
4: He'll get you.
5: We will get there.
3: And I would like to answer him and say yes. And I like the idea he said in the evening, because I think a few years ago, Cardella sent me some events from Antigua. And I know, and it brought back memories because Antigua have their events over 3 to 4 days, mm-hmm. you know, and all the different classes. And if now we can do it in the evening, Saturday and Sunday, taking in mind religion as well for Adventists.
4: You do it in the evening.
3: And
5: yes.
3: Adventists will get a chance to shine as well.
5: And you can do it over 2 weekends.
3: And it's a comfortable weekend that everyone can come as a family
4: races.
3: And the quality of the race is because race. Then now you can say, hey,
4: to produce again.
3: We can't have the same person as you know, 200 and maybe running 4 and 100. Now the teachers have to plan, and it comes back to what we were saying with the development, the coaches' development, the organization saying, okay, this is how we want you to set your standard. Track Alliance and Royalty can say, hey, my athlete is going to do this race. This is what we can do. This is what I can come in and say, hey. Then when we get to the cricket matches before, it's the same thing.
5: But
3: evening.
5: It goes back to the pool of available athletes.
3: Yes.
5: As I said, now if everybody's running in first form, quote-unquote class five or whatever they call them. I don't want to call them fifth farmers
3: is class one.
5: So I'm not calling them no class, nothing. They farm.
4: Farm five.
5: Until they get them in the age group, as I said, we are not special. I don't know how, I mean, as I said, at the point when it happened, I understood we should not have gone on this long.
4: Okay.
5: It is impossible. So it needs fixing.
4: But another advantage, if you have it in the evening and over 2 periods of time, we can now plug our field events.
3: Okay.
4: We have the field events interspersed
5: your daylight time.
7: Yeah. But family, you guys are saying this. I'm going to practice what we preach.
5: Yes.
7: I remember Cardella just said to Lester to advocate, because this is the show to advocate what you want. So I'm going to throw it there. We need lights.
3: Yes.
7: and mm-hmm. we're showing out. If you could help by any way,
3: yeah,
7: we could start even a funding.
3: I think we need
4: the lights.
5: The lights. I can be wrong. The lights that I hear for walkers.
7: Arm and leg and hips
5: and waist.
3: Okay.
4: Yeah.
7: I've been hearing that since I'm in the MSS. Yeah.
3: I don't know.
4: No. They came in with the
5: COVID time.
4: We came in when they did the project to change all the lights mm-hmm. and the tunnel.
7: But physio did all the lights change long time till they need changing again.
5: Yes.
4: They're here and it's
3: waiting. This reminds me
5: of the height. I think the height and the amount of lights. I think the plan is to be good for track.
7: But that I'm saying,
3: it's a start.
7: Let's use what we have.
3: It's a start.
7: If we have 10 lights,
5: until we get
7: put
5: what we
7: them
5: want,
7: down.
4: But the 5 to be down there and 3 at Salem. And I think the first thing that
7: let's put all that
5: little. Yes, put all of them.
7: Let's put all that little. And then we would dance that dance in Salem. When we could dance,
3: but then if we're looking at planners, we have excellent planners and tech here. We're saying that it's too low. I'm just saying I'm not a technician. You build it, so you know you're using all these schematics now. I say, okay, if we rise it 10 feet, this is a low because you know you can't have a shaded area.
7: Mm-hmm.
3: So if you rise it 10 feet. And this covers that part, and then the other one is placed that way, and then it covers.
7: Mm-hmm.
3: But I think those planning can go into place. Technology is up right now.
4: Maybe football, maybe track.
3: Mm-hmm.
4: But when you have guys like Damien who could hit the ball, how many feet?
3: Well, we have to practice. we have to get used to it.
4: I remember we went to practice. Remember they practice up by
7: Blake's.
4: Blake's was
7: that
4: stage.
7: And the ball went. We ever jump in
4: the ball went above the lights and I was looking for the ball.
7: No,
4: he just reappears one time and man, I was surprised some of the guys didn't get chopped.
5: I've seen that happen in Nevis when they play softball.
4: Yeah.
5: The ball and it's softball. Comes they up, go so high and then you're looking to track it.
3: And as Damien said, we're on a program. We're asking if you can call in and be negative, call in and be positive in the sense of doing something. If you don't want to say, I'm not sending any more sending equipment, send something.
7: Mm-hmm.
3: Let us do it because we're not just talkers. If we have the equipments, you will see. And we'll demonstrate to you that it's going to good use. We can use it. We have a vast amount of experience alone in this room. We have a vast amount of experience to do these things. And it's possible. It is possible. I've seen it before. I am not just a talker of certain things. I know Kenty.
4: Yeah.
3: I know Damien. And I know Cardella, a brilliant planner. And we put all this thing together. And we have Uncle Buff on the side there saying, hey, this is the vision. You sit on a table with millionaires, they tell you, I want that bill, you know. I don't care how you believe, but I want that. And they provide you with everything and they put it down. Some people might say, oh, it's much easier said than done. But I can tell you guys, we have enough people in this Montserrat to make everything possible. But we just look, we criticize.
4: But we have to mimic what we see.
3: Yes.
4: I see what I was coming for. I'm still looking.
3: We need.
4: And I watch the high jump. And people say, well, how are we going to put high jump during this event? We just finished the 100 meters. We're putting aside 40 minutes for high jump. And remember, we're doing the thing over 2-3 days.
7: Mm-hmm.
4: So you plan it properly. And one body jump, one record. Why can't you think, go back up? Next child jumping
3: again, so and you
4: it's
3: see,
4: it's a turnover, a turnover. It can be done, and you have to cuddle your heart on it a lot. If you want to see improvement in the participation in the track, in the field events, you make it a sports day event.
7: Mm-hmm.
4: I saw it one time with the high jump, I think it was Ace.
7: Mm-hmm.
4: I said, hey, he could have jumped high.
3: Yeah.
4: was it Derek Bass? There was a
5: Derek used to jump long and high too. Mm-hmm.
4: And there was this showdown, and the crowd were actually going. They had the high jump pit up in this corner by the coconut tree,
5: right?
4: And more eyes were up there than on the track. Yeah.
3: And these things are easy. Yeah. They're very easy to do once we put
4: competition,
3: on mind.
4: I remember.
3: And as my tutor said, you have the right person in the right place doing the right thing. Mm. It is possible.
4: And your Ace could have jumped. Ace was a good high jumper.
5: Yeah. And it came natural. When I went to MSS first, that was the first time I got introduced to high jump.
4: Mm.
5: And the pit was closer up to technical college side.
4: Yeah, mm. Yeah.
5: And first week, with the seeing everybody moving up. So, you know, they're going by the sand pit. You know, sand pit. Because, you know, you're coming from we came from St. Augustine where we had a little, mm-hmm. your little mm-hmm. sandbox. So, mm-hmm. like, sand pit, you know. So we went up there. And as I said, I'll always call her name. I saw the likes of Lorraine Nanton at the time.
3: Mm-hmm.
5: And I didn't know what to do. So they say, scissors or Fieldsbury flop.
4: Yeah,
5: I'm like, huh? I said, not going over. No place in my head first. So I mastered the scissors, you know, over time. And, you know, it got to be, as I said, I got older. I got into coaching and the field events were always, I mean, I was a track star.
3: Mm.
5: I ran, you know, but the field events were always my thing. I thought, you know, your chances of meddling in a field event is greater.
3: Yep.
5: than in a sprint, yep. you know, or a flat off race.
3: Because one chance.
5: That one chance.
3: One chance.
5: That one chance.
3: And you have six.
5: Right. All right. And you know that we can speak about this forever. But
3: we don't want it to sound repetitive.
5: No. So we're going to leave it there and have everybody digest what we would have said. And remember, callers, that we're waiting for you to call. We're going to do it in a little bit with our question of the afternoon, where we're going to, you're going to pick your quartet of fast bowlers to play for the West Indies, and you'll tell us who you'll pick.
4: But we'll just go. Right,
5: but we're not going to do that right now. We're going to touch a little bit on regional cricket. Damon and yourselves will lead off on that, and then we'll touch a little bit of MB, and then we get into our questions.
4: No power runs.
7: Well. The team.
3: Which one?
7: that they closed the door on in the competition.
3: Mm-hmm.
7: That's the academy.
3: Mm-hmm.
7: Made over 400 runs.
4: Yeah.
7: Against the top qualified team that is playing the finals, which is Guyana,
4: yeah.
7: So, it's a message to send to the West Indies Cricket Board. Because most of these youngsters didn't play for their national team. You have one or two that played mm-hmm. for their national team. But you could see the hunger in these guys. They've been playing together long. They haven't been played as much cricket as how you think an academy would or should play. So their hunger for the opportunity and for them to bat first. Two guys made 100. You had a guy from Barbados, I think it's Goodrich, mm-hmm. and can't remember the other one. You had a couple 50s as well. Then Guyana. Full their boots just before the finals, because the finals they're playing Trinidad in the finals, made 600 and odd.
4: That's all. Nando
7: made 200 and odd, and they brought in one of their under 19 players that just played the World Cup, Van Lange.
4: Yep.
7: Made because his first 100
4: yep.
7: first game debut
3: mm-hmm.
7: 100
3: Samson.
7: And Trinidad beat Barbados. It was a low scoring interfere. Mm. Nothing really too much to talk about. But I'm saying, the president keeps saying that, you know, he can't develop no more Laras or no more.
4: I like Nando.
7: Yeah, he's been going like that for a good amount of time.
4: Timing.
7: I'm saying, you're going with guys like Jason Mohammed, who retires from international cricket. And I always believe, if you retire from international cricket, just play for fun.
4: Yeah.
7: Why are you still playing a first class
3: countries career, to play something else.
7: Whereas if you perform in a first-class career, you give the selectors a chance to say, hey, this person deserves a call-up. And if you retire from international, just go somewhere else.
3: Because
7: you have youngsters that are hungry. It's not every youngster in the Caribbean going to play for West Indies Academy. You had CCC. They take out CCC now because they say they don't have any money. And I'm saying it's a good look for us as a nation, but it's a bad look still. Because if you remove this team from out of the first class setup,

0: Republic as a fast bowler.
1: Mm-hmm.
0: Any fast bowlers in there, you could see that pique your interest and say, boy, this young man has it. He has that.
1: Yeah, well, I always had time for a Guyanese fast bowler called Niles.
2: Oh, yep.
1: I think that he's been treated very, very poorly over the years. When you look at development,
0: mm-hmm.
1: you look at skill.
0: Yeah.
1: This guy has been doing it for Guyana. Ever since I even made my play for Leewood, he has been there. He has been doing it right throughout. But then no call.
0: Mm-hmm.
1: No call, nothing. And he comes and he does it every
0: time. He's consistent.
1: You have, for the academy, you have decent quicks. You mm-hmm. have like, there's a tall guy, Renico Smith. Very tall, lanky.
0: Yeah.
1: Has a bit lanky more, looking, yeah, yes. Has a bit more work to be done, mm-hmm. but it can work with. You have your, I think, since the fast bowler from Trinidad.
2: Ben?
1: What his name is? Philip.
2: Yeah, Anderson.
1: I think since he made that county debut for Lancashire, yeah. around mm-hmm. Jimmy Anderson.
2: Yeah. He's
1: coming into his own. Mm-hmm. Because I remember a couple of years ago, he could not even buy a wicket. Now he's getting 6. Jaden Seals is going to be Jaden Seals.
0: Yeah.
1: Which I think...
2: And
1: I think...
2: Do West help him, eh?
1: I think West, no. Sharper. But I think West Indies missed a trick. Pulling him out of the county setup to play our regional league.
0: Yeah.
1: I think the county setup is a one notch ahead. In terms, we have to be honest with ourselves.
0: Would it be that it's more cricket playing?
1: Yes, it's
0: and
1: more cricket. It's more cricket.
0: Different.
1: You play. I think 2 games a week.
0: Oh.
1: Yes. Because it's a 4-day, so you mm-hmm. play 4 days rest, play 4 days again.
0: Yes.
1: And it gives you a more opportunity. You know, network with other players from different parts of the world.
0: Yeah.
1: And if you really watch the season thus far, he sits amongst everybody else.
0: Mm-hmm.
1: Jaden Seals is amongst everybody else. The call to retain the fast bowler from Guyana. The pacer from Guyana, that bowls quick. Shamar Joseph.
2: Yeah.
1: Remember, he and Azuari was on injuries.
0: Yes. Mm-hmm.
1: So they stayed to, you know, get that injury out, get in to play more cricket. But I feel like Anderson Philip and Jaden Seals should have went back to their county because they got approached and West Indies, I think, didn't sign their NOC to go play. That was a very, very bad call. Whereas now, you could have got 2 youngsters making their debut for Trinidad, mm-hmm. getting that exposure. Because for me, as a cricket lover, you want to see more youngsters getting that push, chance, getting yeah. out there. Not, okay, by the time they're 30, injuries start, you don't even know about them.
0: Mm-hmm.
1: Why should I pick a guy at 30 when I have somebody coming up at 24?
0: And it's hungry.
1: And it looks bad on us. So for me, this weekend opened my eyes about 1, our politics in the West Indies cricket needs to stop.
0: Mm-hmm.
1: 2, this administration has no clue. I thought the administration previously had no clue. But this administration, I would say, in history, is top 5. Top 5, the worst.
2: Top 1.
3: So they beat themselves.
2: I have no faith in this administration in terms of that. When you watch, two notes. When you watch the quality or the talent that there is, the potential that there is in the academy, it's a shame that they get to play more cricket.
1: Exactly. Exactly.
2: It's a real shame they didn't get to play more cricket. And another thing that hits me now, Guyana. No matter who they take when I plug in, that system
1: just feel strong. Just feel the system.
2: That guy, our friend, let me tell you how his career could get started. The United Nations of the Caribbean team, Leewards, they could bring, they just would have been Kevin Sinclair has a better chance to play for Leewards. They're playing for Guyana again. Guyana plugs in.
0: Everybody.
2: Talent mm-hmm. all the time, and that's why they've been so dominant over the last few years
1: 6-7 years now, they'll be making finals.
0: And you think with the induction of monies, the development.

0: development continues, and then everything else. And with the new emerging players, how would we place them in the Caribbean and ranking and everything else with yesteryears? Especially, we're going to speak about Guyana
1: talent is never the problem in the Caribbean.
0: Yeah.
1: Raw talent, I don't think is a problem. People say, oh, we're not talented. Developing talent. If you watch at the under 19 level, over the years, we've always been competitive. I'm sure if you go to the under 15 level, we're going to be competitive. Is that next step to become a professional? There's this great gap that we can't seem to bridge. And I think they tried it with this and that. But I don't know what the suggestions or the solutions would be, Dames. But we're not bridging the gap from youth to professional.
2: Why? You know why? Because, okay, for instance, we had a concluded ICC, men's under 19 team. We didn't do as well as I think that we should have done.
1: Yeah.
2: But we saw bright sparks.
1: Yeah, the game the last against Australia, that was a fantastic game.
2: Right? Yeah. We saw a left arm orthodox spinner.
1: Yeah.
0: Mm-hmm.
2: We saw a leg spinner.
1: Yeah.
2: Things that we've been craving at the highest level.
1: Yeah.
2: Regional is here. Mm-hmm. Haven't seen.
1: Where's Lars?
2: None.
1: Where's McKenzie?
2: Not one.
1: Where are these youngsters?
2: Not one.
1: So because the under 19 tournament is a white ball tournament. They try to tell me there's no hope for them to play red ball cricket.
2: So what are you
0: saying?
2: Who has
0: that decision? As some of our listeners would ask, who has that decision? Who makes those decisions?
1: The technical director from the West Indies should say, listen. Leewards, Jamaica.
2: You have to get these inside your lineup.
1: These two guys.
2: And it shows me now, okay, the setup in Guyana is good. Don't get me wrong.
0: Mm-hmm.
2: For Sami Pamal, still played for Guyana.
1: That'll go.
2: That's utter madness.
1: And they have youngsters who replace him.
2: Right? I already talked about Jason Mohammed.
1: Jimbo for Leewards.
2: Well, the Leewards not even going down the road, neither up the hill or down the hill. Windwards, they're now looking like the same thing that's hitting Leewards are now hitting them as well. But they play more cricket than the Leewards.
1: Yeah.
2: Trinidad has a fantastic setup.
0: Mm-hmm.
2: And I could tell you, I could elaborate on that. Because there's a T20 now. And I think Kofi James, that plays for the Leewards, is currently down there because there's no competition in the Leewards right now.
1: You're trying to say Kofi can't
0: make it now, yeah?
1: You say Kofi can't play red ball?
2: No.
0: Wow.
2: But he scored couple seasons ago.
1: Mm-hmm.
2: it's embarrassing to watch.
0: Mm-hmm.
2: It's more embarrassing to read.
0: Mm-hmm.
2: And it's even more embarrassing hearing people talk about it.
1: Think they play first next year.
0: I am listening and I'm looking around the region. Are we saying that, I might be strong with my words, that our cricket culturally is dying? Or
1: dead.
2: Well, in terms of West Indies and a whole?
0: West Indies or Leewards.
2: Because Leewards, we attended the funeral a long time ago. It's just that we forgot that the funeral happened.
0: The bones and
2: without
0: the bones.
2: And Jesus coming needs to come for Leewards right away. Or we're not going nowhere.
1: No.
2: We're not going nowhere. You cannot tell me. And here why it's embarrassing. West Indies Academy.
0: Yeah.
2: Trained in the Leewards.
0: Yes.
2: West Indies head office is in the Leewards.
0: Yeah.
2: West Indies main ground is in the
0: Leewards. Tell them where though. Tell them where.
2: Antigua and Barbuda.
0: Okay, all
2: right. Right? And I do not understand. Okay. Leewards have a competition. We have approximately, let's say, six presidents, six associations, St. Kitts, Nevis, Seman, Anguilla, USVI, Montserrat, that's six.
0: Mm-hmm.
2: However, a tournament taking place next week the Leeward Islands Association is going to say, we're having a tournament next 2 weeks. Get your money ready.
0: Mm-hmm. Your money first.
2: No, I'm telling you.
0: Your money first.
2: Kent Uncle expo on it because he's in the association.
0: Your money first.
2: Get your money ready because you have to pay first before anything else can happen. 2 weeks before a tournament.
0: Yeah.
2: Because money tree sits somewhere and you could have money.
0: Mm-hmm.
2: So you're not expounding the cricket first, which should be your main goal.
0: Yes.
2: And I'm saying, look at the 90s. West Indies cricket was dominated by Leeward Islands players.
1: Yeah.
2: Vivian Richards, Richie Richardson.
1: Even to the early 2000s.
2: The Benjamins. And it doesn't come back to you. And the president played for the Leewards in this era. So where are we going? It makes no sense because we take players, nurture them. I'm going to always come back to Amir Django.
0: Mm-hmm.
2: Played for us for years.
1: Years.
2: Looked like nothing was happening. No, Amir Django is one of the best things. You know what happened? Justin Graves. O'Shea Thomas might go back to Jamaica and end up and be a star. Because we look like we take people and turn them into stars.
1: Reclamation for Bonner made West Indies play for Leewards.
3: I feel your pain.
0: Definitely. And you can hear it in their voices at adamant cricketers and for Damien as well. Just wanting to finish and tell us, where are we in the cricket world? Are we going to win any major tournaments right now as West Indies? Rock bottom.
1: Let me tell you. I hear them say that we have a caller.
3: Good afternoon.
4: Good afternoon. I'm still following the program, and now you guys are talking about cricket. My question is, I've been hearing talking going on for the last 5 years or so, going on six, in terms of how the Leeward Islands cricket setup or not properly set up is. And the question is, the last time I can recall that there was some decent cricket, I think the Munster government had either hosted, and I know they were playing, that time it was during the height of the, well, I shouldn't say the height of the volcanic crisis, but during the volcanic crisis, because they were playing both, all the islands were in Munster, and they were playing both at Salem, Dymo Park, and also Little Bay. Now, my proposal is that two or three islands, maybe four, should take on the responsibility, and the Leeward Islands management should look into this format. I think one of your panel mentioned the English Cricket League. They have the 4-day, they have the 50 overs and the 20 overs. And because of cost of travel, maybe having one located in one island for the period, the duration, it shouldn't take no more than a week or two. And you play, especially islands that have at least multiple parks that you can use. And you play the 4-day, well, we probably wouldn't play 4-day, we'll probably play 3-day cricket, and that should be red ball. And then the 50 over, which is white ball, and the 20 over. No, those shouldn't happen the same time. The red ball or the 3-day cricket should happen in maybe one island. Another island would do the 50-day, the 50 overs, I'm sorry. And another island would do the 20-20. I'd like to hear your guys' response on that, and I'll hang up and listen. Thanks.
0: Damien, Kenty?
2: Well,
1: kind of do that at the moment.
2: Well, yeah, because we're cutting so close to time, and we have to get back to the topic, which is the quartet. Carla, I would promise we would touch that topic next week. So I would urge you to listen again next week, and we would address that.
1: Yeah.
3: Okay, so we're going to go into a question that was posed to us last week. if you had to pick a quartet of fast bowlers to play for the West Indies, who will you pick? And I think you guys are going to do a before and then a past and a present. So yeah. Who's starting off?
1: I'm going to pass.
3: Kenton.
2: You have to go pass first and okay, pass. The present. Okay. Yes.
1: Mm-hmm. I'm going Marshall Ambrose.
0: All right. Mm-hmm.
5: Yes.
1: Diana Holding.
3: Okay.
2: Okay.
1: Why? Look at the averages.
3: Let's not go into the why yet.
1: Marshall Ambrose, Garner Holding.
2: Okay. All right, for me, Marshall.
0: Mm-hmm.
2: That's number one. Ambrose, Holding, and Patrick Patterson.
1: Mm-hmm. Peace.
3: Kenford.
0: I will stay with the two.
3: Mm-hmm. Who two? No, you're
0: the first two. The Malcolm,
1: Marshall, Marshall,
0: and Ambrose. Of course, currently Ambrose. That's my that's my general. Mm-hmm.
3: Okay.
0: Oh, Holding, and what's his name? The Jamaican. Oh gosh, fast bowler. He's living in Antigua now.
1: Walsh.
0: Yes, mm-hmm. Courtney Walsh.
1: Yeah,
0: possible.
1: Possible.
0: I'm Courtney Walsh.
3: And callers, this is the opportunity to call in with your quartet. So let's go into the whys now.
0: Why?
1: Destructionist.
0: I don't care.
1: Marshall, 46.7.
0: Don't care.
1: Ghana, 50.
0: Fearless.
1: 50.8. Ambrose, 54. And Holding, 50.
0: And looking down that pace and not afraid.
1: And average. Look at the averages. Yeah. 20 point, 20 point, 20 point, and Holding a staggering 23.
0: For me, the adjustments, adjustments they made while they're bowling.
1: They're going to take wickets.
0: Yes.
1: And they're accurate, I mean.
0: Line and length.
1: And you have tall Ambrose, yes. A shorter swinging bowler like Marshall.
2: Mm-mm, not swinging.
0: No.
1: He could swing the ball.
0: Line and length.
2: Yeah.
0: He could swing
1: the ball.
0: Line and length.
1: And pace, and he could cut the ball. Well, he could do anything with the ball.
2: Well, for me.
1: I'm holding his
2: well. For me,
0: yeah.
2: No pace to drop.
0: Yeah.
2: Just steady.
0: Steady pace.
2: Just steady.
0: And that look. Yeah? Mm-hmm. And that look
2: exactly.
0: That you get.
2: So,
0: you're going to stand up there for this next one?
2: So here what? My opening pair. Mm-hmm. Right? Okay, yes, we have a caller.
0: We won't deprive you.
3: Caller, good afternoon. Welcome to From the Pavilion.
6: It's only me. The I tell you the problem is the question, right? Until you can name where they're going to play.
0: Yeah.
2: But give us your four. Give us your four.
6: But you have to tell me where if it's India.
1: Let me say Barbados.
2: Barbados.
1: Old school. Yes. Old school. Kensington.
0: In the ovals.
6: So here what? I put Marshall.
0: Yes.
6: Mm-hmm. Right.
0: Uh huh.
6: I put Ambrose.
0: Of course.
6: And it's still difficult to erase somebody like Roberts, you know.
0: Yeah.
6: And it's difficult to hear somebody like Colin Kraft, eh? Because there are people who, Colin Kraft in particular, he got a bad deal because he came in the wrong era.
0: Yeah.
6: All right? So I'm tempted to push him in there, and I like the Patterson idea, Patrick Patterson.
0: Mm-hmm.
6: I like the idea of having him there too. But if you're looking at history, you can't ignore Ghana. So I tell you, I'm not capable of putting a four. Right? Because it'll be prejudice to somebody. I don't want that.
1: Yeah.
6: Right? But I like the fact that you chose Barbados, because if you just leave it open and I say, India, I'm going, and who want to take to India? I can't take some of the guys to India.
2: Right, exactly.
1: You can't give.
6: I could take it to England, but not India.
0: Yeah.
6: You see what I'm saying?
1: Yeah.
6: But it just goes to show, and I like the fact that we're able to push these questions, because our culture, the history of sport and culture, not only cricket, but we have to remind ourselves all the time about those people who work hard. The models we should really be following now are those same guys you're talking about. And one thing we have to do is to understand how they train, how they became great. They didn't become great by laying on a bed till 7 o'clock in the morning.
0: Yeah.
6: All of them.
0: Yes.
6: Work hard.
0: Hard.
6: Okay? So I'll see you all next week.
1: Yes.
6: I'll try and pop in next week a little bit with you guys.
1: All right.
0: Yeah.
6: All right, take care.
1: Yeah,
0: thank you.
3: So now that we probably have covered the past,
0: yeah.
3: Let's delve into the present.
1: I don't have a problem with current.
2: No. I don't go in 2026. No.
0: Mm-hmm. No.
2: I go in 2000 middle and start.
3: Well, yeah, well, about that.
2: For me, I would go Fidel.
1: Yes.
2: Jerome.
1: Yeah.
2: Kemar
0: Edwards.
1: Uh-huh.
2: Yeah, Fidel Edwards.
1: Yeah, man.
2: Fidel uh-huh. Edwards, mm-hmm. Jerome Taylor.
0: Mm-hmm.
1: It's a Shamar. You say Will Jones.
2: Kemar Roach.
0: Kemar Roach.
2: And I go and show Shamar Joseph over Azari.
1: Azari, I'm going to go Jalen Seals.
3: Okay.
1: Jalen Seals right now.
2: We're talking test cricket, eh?
1: Better strike rate okay. than Malcolm Marshall.
0: Mm-hmm.
1: Mark is very young in his career, but in terms of talent, I would like to pair him with Fidel.
2: Fidel a start.
1: Fidel starting.
2: Mm-hmm.
1: Jerome Taylor was very skillful.
2: Mm-hmm.
1: Yeah. But I like your pick, but instead of Shamar, I'll put Seals.
2: Okay.
3: Kenford?
0: I like your pick, but I have to put Azari. I'm sorry. I will put Azari. Everything else stands, but Azari Joseph must go into that for me, reaching into the IPL, showing what he got, and everything is just the plague of injuries.
1: Yeah.
0: Yes.
3: Okay. And as usual, we always press for time.
1: But I like Kemar Roach. When I look at Kemar Roach, Kemar Roach is going to be going on as one of the top. He averaged 27.
2: And came out with a back injury.
1: Yeah.
2: And came back and still doing it.
3: Okay, we're going to wrap it up and we're going to bring it home. So the question for next week will be your quartet of Montserrat fast bowlers.
1: Oh, gosh, that is.
3: So,
2: past and present.
3: Past and present. So okay. We'll do that next week. We'll do that next week. And this is the opportunity to do our passing shots.
2: I'm going to start. I'm going to encourage everybody again to try the challenge. Mm-hmm. The challenge is speak positive. Do everything in your power to be positive for the week coming up. It could start from Monday or it could start from tomorrow going into next week, Thursday. Just be positive. Speak positive. Work together with your peers, whether it's school, home, work, anywhere. And let's see how that helps us in the next week.
1: The thought or the slip of the tongue of the day, Columbus had better access to Montserrat. And I'm going to leave it right there.
0: I would like to say thank you to the Montserrat Red Cross. Thank you for your initiative. Thank you for all what you have done for me in my journey and being a better person. Thank you to the Rotary Club of Montserrat District 7030. Thank you very much to the president, and thank you for all of my brothers and sisters, and also Montserrat Secondary School. Thank you very much.
3: Okay, so I want to say thanks to Laverne, of course, for her insightful topic on managing asthma and her smoothie this week, Breathe Easy Smoothie.
0: Breathe Easy.
3: Yes, and we also want to say thank you to Lester Ryan, One Royalty Track Club, in association with the DCYSS and Cricket Association, along with the Volleyball Association, for their Whit Monday Day of Sporting Fun, from distance runs to 4x100s, cricket matches and volleyball. And this event will start at 7:30 in the morning. And as he said, from the hilltop for the walk and from the gas station in St. Peter's for the run. And remember, if you want to assist the One Royalty Track Club, you can contact Mr. Ryan, and I'm sure also Dawn, his mom, would also be able to assist in collecting any funds that, you know, you can afford to dispense it their way. We almost want to say thank you to Bufong, our caller, our regular callers also, and those persons who are listening this afternoon. And I want to say a shout out to Lenny, wherever he is.
0: Yeah.
3: That,
1: like,
3: you know,
1: fish and cuckoo.
3: Yeah. I know he's having a ball of a time. And also to the movement across Montserrat fitness groups, keep it going. If you have any groups or any individuals who, you know, are moving positively across Montserrat, you can let us know. We'll add them to the group so we keep everybody informed as to what is happening. Guys, I want to thank you also for this past 3 weeks of keeping positive. And as the challenge is thrown out today, from the pavilion, we have 1 week of positivity. So let's make it happen. And from the pavilion, that's a wrap.
0: All

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1: In the headlines, regional travel boost as SVG Air restarts Mansurat route, Premier meet among leaders seeking CARICOM resolution, and gangs and illegal firearms fuel regional security concerns. Good evening, I am Paulisa Reiner and this is The News at 6, which comes to you in association with the Bank of Mansurat Limited. Some very good news for travellers into and out of the island. SVG Air will resume services between Mansurat and Antigua on Friday, May 15th. In a notice announcing the return, the airline said it was excited to reconnect the islands and make regional travel easier, faster and more convenient for passengers. SVG Air stated that the resumption of the route would help reconnect families, friends and businesses across the Caribbean while improving travel options between Antigua and Barbuda and Mansurat. Flights will be twice per day, 6 days a week, reflecting its original schedule. The airline encourages travelers to begin booking their journeys ahead of the relaunch date. In an interesting development, Mansurat's Premier, the Honourable Reuben T. Mead, has been considered as one of two CARICOM leaders to act as discussers to settle the contentious reappointment of Dr. Carla Barnett as Secretary General of the community. Trinidad and Tobago said the process was procedurally and legally flawed. Port of Spain insists that it would not acknowledge Dr. Barnett's authority after her current contract expires in mid-August. And despite their virtual meeting last Friday, CARICOM leaders were still unable to reach an amicable solution to the matter. James White Jr. has more on the story.
2: An article appearing in the Jamaica Gleaner newspaper states that CARICOM cannot afford a paralyzing, interminable drift further into the periphery and feels that the community has to find a way out of what it refers to as the quagmire in which it has recently found itself, which starts with resolving the Dr. Carla Barnett affair. This is the backdrop against which the Gleaner's editorial board is proposing that Jamaica, through its Prime Minister, Dr. Andrew Holness, assumes the role of discusser between the community and his Trinidad and Tobago counterpart, Kamala Prasad Bisesa, in an effort to break the region's political logjam. The Gleaner article suggests that Dr. Holness be supported in the effort by Mansurat's Premier, the Honorable Reuben T. Mead. The Gleaner editorial board says that there are several reasons why it believes these two leaders would be the appropriate ones to engage Prasad Bisesa. It says Dr. Holness is a good choice because the Jamaican Prime Minister is a member of CARICOM's three-member bureau, the former chairman, highlighting, moreover, that Dr. Holness has a decade's experience of operating in CARICOM and ought to have a full grasp of its nuances. The Gleaner's editorial board states that Premier Mead's long history over three chief ministerships and premierships combined in CARICOM affairs gives him a good perspective on regional affairs. It adds that at the same time, while a founding member of CARICOM, Mansurat, as a British overseas territory, does not have to face the geopolitical turbulence as frontally as its regional partners. Importantly, the article stated that Mansurat was also not in the room for Dr. Barnett's re-election and has called for clarity on the matter. Meantime, ZJB News contacted Premier Mead to get his take on the matter at hand. He only indicated that it was discussed in caucus. He, however, stated that such matters in the caucus setting are confidential. James White Jr., ZJB News.
1: Third form students at the Munsuat Secondary School, MSS, were engaged in a professional career development day on Thursday. This year, the annual event was held under the theme Igniting the Entrepreneurial Dream. Presentations focused on entrepreneurship and business development, while the students also had the opportunity to share about their various business ideas. Event facilitator and guidance counselor at MSS, Vandina St. Hilaire, spoke with ZJB News on the different presentations as well as the students' reception.
3: Today was fantastic. The theme for the day was igniting the young entrepreneurial mind. And the reason why I chose that theme for this week is because our students are always thinking as entrepreneurs, but they don't exactly know what that entailed. So I asked Mr. Barry Chalmers, who is the proprietor and CEO of BBC, business to come in and basically give a synopsis of how he started his business, how he developed his business, and how he came out to be a success, the ups and downs of being successful. And when we place the children on their one-day placement, which will be tomorrow, Friday the 15th, customs is usually the one establishment or business under MCRS that a lot of children would like to go to. So I asked the Comptroller of Customs, Mr. Derek Lee, and he gave us his time, and today he came in and did a presentation as to what it entails to work under the customs umbrella, and also his personal development in the field as well. Then we had Miss Victoria Chalmers, who is also a CYA, which stands for CARICOM Youth Ambassador, to come in and give us her time as well and to explain how they can get started, basically developing that entrepreneurial mind. And everyone was phenomenal, and the children were very receptive. And we hope that as they are the future of Montserrat's business development, that they've learned something to excite and ignite the entrepreneurial mind.
1: Miss Vandina St. Hilaire. Several students also spoke to ZJB about lessons learned throughout the day.
4: I learned that you have to have courage, believe in God, and work very hard to do what you want to do in life. I enjoyed all three of the presentations.
5: Following today, are you thinking of getting into entrepreneurship? And if so, what do you want to do?
4: Yes, I am. I want to do a baking business, sweets to be specific, and I also want to do self-care, especially for women.
6: What I learned today was to push harder to achieve my goals and to know what I want to do in the future. Maybe in the future I will think about starting my own business, but for now, no.
7: Well, I learned that you have to be successful to do what you have to do. And you have to have all your subjects to get a job, even though the job is easy or hard.
5: So you have to pursue your education?
7: Yes.
8: Well, I learned that being an entrepreneur is something good, and that entrepreneuring, like, you can open your own businesses, it don't matter what it is, once you make a good income. And I learned a lot about Mr. Chalmers, and back in Plymouth days and all that, and that was new to me.
5: Like, are you interested in starting a business?
8: Somewhat, yeah.
5: Okay, so what business would you want to go into?
8: Probably editing, because I love editing.
5: That's video editing?
8: Yeah.
1: Third form students at the MSS. Following Professional Career Development Day, the students will be placed on a one-day work attachment on Friday with various public and private sector institutions on Montserrat. The Ministry of Agriculture has officially launched its Agricultural Transformation Strategy 2026 to 2029. The strategy outlines a new direction for the island's agricultural sector, with a focus on increasing local food production, improving food security, supporting livelihoods, and promoting healthier communities on Montserrat. Speaking at the launch at the Credit Union Hall in Braids on Wednesday, Minister for Agriculture Honorable John P. Osborne said the new strategy is aimed at increasing local food production and strengthening food security. He said the document was not developed in isolation, but instead reflected extensive consultation with stakeholders in the agricultural sector.
9: This document is just not a product of the ministry working in isolation. really, truly, really could not have been. From the very beginning, we made a deliberate choice that the strategy would be built with our farmers, not really just for them. And so to our farmers and fishers, the men and women who get up before sunrise, who work the soil, who tend the livestock, who risk their lives out on the seas to bring food to our communities week after week, we want to say thank you. Thank you to the conversations in the field. When I visited many of you, you came up with a lot of ideas. I see one of them watching me right now, who I would actually credit for the reason why you have a land clearing project. Mr. Laser, that's you. So you were the very first person who brought that idea up to me. But likewise, many of you, when we visited you in the field, you came up with a lot of ideas that we actually brought back to the ministry. Maybe you didn't realize that we noted them, but we did, and we brought them back to the ministry. So what I would just like to say is thank you for your honest input. You were very honest to tell us what was working, what hasn't worked, and what you think that would work in the future for your development. And we actually took those into consideration. So if you actually look through the document, many of the priorities that you will see in the strategy came directly from your input. So the voice of the fisherman, the farmer, really is stamped throughout that document. This strategy really sets a bold direction, increasing local food production, strengthening food security, and ultimately our path to food sovereignty, therefore supporting livelihoods and building healthier communities. But I will say at this point that strategies on paper do not transform anything by themselves. What transforms a sector is the partnership between a committed ministry, a hard-working department, and producers who believe in the future of their country. I'm actually proud to say that within this room, we have all three. And that is why I'm confident about the road ahead. So today, let us launch the strategy and begin the process of Montserrat's next chapter towards in agriculture and towards our food sovereignty.
1: Director of Agriculture, Dr. Selvin Maloney, has pledged continued public engagement as work advances on the new agricultural strategy, noting that it could be updated after the current cycle ends in 2029.
10: As you said, as we said before, the strategy is a three-year strategy that very likely will be updated within the next, I guess after the cycle of 3 years, we will look and see, well, when next we need to update it, if it will be able to carry on past 29. This will be not be the last time you will hear from us regarding the strategy. I'm guaranteeing that it would either be on a 6 month or possibly on a yearly basis that we will come back to the public and inform you where we are with the strategy, update you on what we have done, where our challenges are, where our progress have been made, and what our next step is going to be. So you will be part of this journey, of this strategy. As I said, it is a national endeavor. It is not just for the Ministry of Agriculture. So we are looking to you for your support and your encouragement. And of course, we will be there in the ministry to guide you and to assist you wherever we can financially and physically in your farming and fishing endeavors.
1: Director of Agriculture, Dr. Selvin Maloney. Program Specialist at the Caribbean Center for Development Administration, CARICAD, Franklin Michael, who played an integral role in the development of the strategy, commended the government of Montserrat and the team for their commitment and discipline in completing the job within a relatively short time frame.
11: My opportunity here on behalf of the Executive Director of CARICAD, Mr. Devonroe, and the rest of the team, is to thank the government and people of Montserrat for affording CARICAD the opportunity to work with the team to create the strategy. And I want to emphasize work with the team. Dr. Maloney just told you who the local team is, and I'm saying is because it remains a team, and gave you a sense of how closely we worked. And that is how CARICAD does its work. We work with our people. We don't create documents and plans and just hand them off. We spend time. That's why it took a few months. And of course, we have distance. We have logistics. There are costs associated with it. I would have loved to have spent the entire time in Montserrat, as I believe most of you would know, but that was not possible. Nonetheless, we were able to get through this document and develop it in a faster time than many other countries have produced similar documents in my 20 years of experience with CARICAD. So I'd like to congratulate the minister, the PS, the director, Melvin, and the entire team for staying so focused and staying so disciplined and delivering this strategy and the operational plan in that time frame. Just so some of you will remember, it is important that the strategy be ready to coincide with the new financial year so that whatever support government is providing in the new financial year, it will be against the strategy as the background. So once again, congratulations for the leadership, for the management, for the cooperation, and most of all, for your determination to get the job done.
1: Franklin Michael. In related news, the Ministry of Agriculture has identified 5 priority areas under its Agricultural Transformation Strategy 2026 to 2029. Victoria Chalmers tells us more.
12: The 5 areas are horticulture, livestock and poultry, fisheries and ocean resources, stakeholder engagement and strategic partnerships, and organizational development. As part of the initiative, the ministry plans to boost production of selected vegetables, root crops, fruits, and ornamental plants while improving post-harvest storage, farm access, and export opportunities. In the area of livestock and poultry, efforts will focus on restoring abattoir operations, increasing self-sufficiency in pork, eggs, and broiler meat, and addressing issues related to loose livestock and animal diseases. Targets include 150% growth in broiler production and 50% growth across pork, small ruminants, and beef production. The fisheries and ocean resources component aims to strengthen landing and cold chain infrastructure, expand pelagic fishing and fish aggregating device FAD programs, improve fisheries data collection and governance, enhance fisher safety, and explore opportunities in aquaculture, mariculture, and marine spatial planning. The ministry also intends to deepen stakeholder engagement through structured consultations with producers, outreach programs targeting schools and youth, and the establishment or renewal of at least 5 memoranda of understanding with regional and international partners. Additionally, plans are in place to align operational plans and staff performance with the Agricultural Transformation Strategy, ATS, modernize office systems, review key legislation, and upgrade facilities and staff accommodation. For ZJB News, I am Victoria Chalmers.
1: The Munsterett Red Cross has presented a donation to the Meals on Wheels charity here. The Red Cross raised $1,101 at a games night with the elderly at the Lookout Warden Assisted Home during Red Cross Week. On Friday, May 8th, World Red Cross and Red Crescent Day, the Red Cross donated 50% of the funds to Meals on Wheels, with the other 50% to be used for fully equipped emergency response bags for the first aid team. Chairman of the Munsterett Red Cross, John Skerritt, said they are proud to be supporting the Meals on Wheels charity.
13: It is a pleasure to actually be presenting this money to the Meals on Wheels program. We appreciate you. We like what you're doing because you're doing things for the most needy in our community. We thank you. We appreciate you. And we want you to continue to keep up the good work.
1: John Skerritt. In St. Lucia, officials remain on high alert to ensure national biosecurity and public health safety. This as medical personnel continue to monitor and enhance surveillance efforts at ports of entry as news of the hantavirus outbreak circulates globally.
14: Health officials in St. Lucia have reassured residents that the Caribbean National aboard the vessel associated with the hantavirus outbreak was not exposed to the virus. National epidemiologist Dr. Michelle Fassois stated that communication from the relevant country revealed there are currently no suspected or confirmed cases of hantavirus.
15: Efforts are ongoing to ensure affected individuals receive appropriate medical care and to prevent further spread of the virus. At present, St. Lucia is considered to be at low risk for the hantavirus transmission. Countries whose nationals disembarked from the vessel are also working closely with international public health authorities to monitor individuals for signs and symptoms of the hantavirus infection. Health authorities have been informed that a Caribbean national who was on board the vessel may have been exposed to the virus. However, official communication from the relevant country has indicated that there are currently no suspected or confirmed cases of hantavirus there at this time.
14: The Ministry of Health has indicated that hantavirus is not new, with approximately 20 documented strains. Human transmission is rare and typically occurs through contact with infected rodents. Dr. Fassois reassured residents that a significant outbreak among humans usually arises only from close and prolonged contact with an infected individual. The national epidemiologist confirmed that there are no reported cases on the island. The doctor urged residents to continue adhering to hygiene practices to mitigate the spread of the virus. As of Wednesday, May 13, 2026, the number of identified cases in the outbreak has risen to 11. The most recent victim is a critically ill French woman who traveled on the MV Honduras cruise ship. The World Health Organization has indicated that it anticipates an increase in hantavirus cases, quote, given the dynamics of a spread on a ship, end quote, and the extended incubation period, even though the risk of a larger outbreak remains low. Travelers who disembarked from the ship and their close contacts are being closely monitored as countries enhance surveillance measures at ports of entry to contain the spread of this family of viruses.
1: That report from HTS News Force St. Lucia. And finally, the Barbados-based regional security system says the Caribbean is facing an increasingly dangerous transnational crime environment fueled by gangs, illegal firearms, and international criminal networks. RSS Executive Director Errington Sherland made the point while speaking at the opening of a regional in-person forum on joint investigative teams hosted by the RSS and the Inter-American Development Bank in Barbados. He says law enforcement agencies across the region are dealing with a growing criminal economy linked to international networks. Rear Admiral Sherland also noted that requests for information are now coming from agencies in Europe, Latin America, and Asia as investigations spread beyond Caribbean borders. The RSS head says traditional systems are struggling to keep up with modern criminal networks because of bureaucracy, legal differences, and language barriers. He believes joint investigation teams can help bridge these gaps.
16: In fact, in 2025 alone, the region through the RSS headquarters acting as the coordinating secretariat for the 26 states of the Asset Recovery Informal Network, Caribbean, requests for information was received on cases valuing over 100 million euros from law enforcement agencies in Ukraine, Malta, Latvia, Kyrgyzstan, Singapore, Colombia, the Netherlands, Spain, and France. We continue to experience increased barriers to international cooperation through current judicial processes. While crime is becoming increasingly transnational, our established systems are lagging behind, hindered by bureaucratic processes, language barriers, and differences in the legal frameworks. These dynamics, while they signal the involvement of our criminal organizations in the illicit economy in other regions of the world, certainly make the case for enhanced expedited international cooperation measures as an extremely viable approach to tackling the transnational nature of crime.
1: Errington Sherland. That was the news which came to you in association with the Bank of Montserrat Limited.

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9: Hello everyone, James White Jr. with Sports Zone, and we'll begin with cricket. Trinidad and Tobago Red Force are through to the West Indies 4-day championship final, following a comprehensive 140-run win over Barbados Pride on the final day of their playoff encounter at Coolidge in Antigua Wednesday. Set 318 to win in 2 sessions, the Pride folded for 177 in 48 overs as Carey Pair bagged 5 for 54 and Brian Charles 4 for 64. Earlier, the Red Force were bowled out for 280, batting a second time, with Cephas Cooper making 102 and Pair scoring 64. Joshua Bishop took 6 wickets and Ruston Chase 3. Final scores, Trinidad and Tobago Red Force, 333 and 280, Barbados Pride, 296 and 177 all out. The Red Force will now face Guyana Harpy Eagles in the 4-day final, starting on Sunday at the Antigua Recreation Ground. In more cricket news, the Barbados Tridents are officially back. The Royal Sports Group, RSG, in an historic three-year deal with the government of Barbados, has confirmed that the Tridents will return to the Caribbean Premier League, CPL, trading the Royals' colors for the nation's iconic blue and yellow. The relaunch, unveiled as part of the ambitious One Barbados initiative, it marks the end of a five-year stint as the Barbados Royals. More than a mere rebrand, officials say, the move represents a first-of-its-kind public-private partnership in elite franchise cricket designed to transform the Tridents into a year-round national asset and a roaring symbol of Barbadian pride. Prime Minister Mia Amor-Motley, speaking with palpable emotion, framed the return as a powerful milestone ahead of the island's 60th anniversary of independence. And former St. Vincent and the Grenadines SVG Prime Minister, Dr. Ralph Gonsalves, is insisting that West Indies cricket is in a crisis

0: ICC men's rankings, sitting 8th in tests, 10th in one-day internationals, and 7th in 2020s. Cricket West Indies CWI's financial situation has also drawn concern, with the governing body reporting they will lose $26 million this year, though they expect to make a profit in 2027. Gonsalves, who served as SVG Prime Minister for 24 years before losing the general election last November, told the Jamaica Observer that CWI should work with governments more closely to properly address the issues. So much for cricket. On now to football, and the Jamaica Football Federation, JFF, has confirmed they've secured a pair of international friendlies against regional powerhouse Panama to help the national senior women's team prepare for the crucial World Cup qualifier against Costa Rica in November. Both games will be played at the Rommel Fernandez Stadium in Panama City on June 5th and 8th. JFF President Michael Ricketts says the games are timely. He said he's also delighted that the games will be against opponents who will give the Reggae Girls a true test. A win against Costa Rica on November 27th will see the Reggae Girls booking a third straight ticket to the World Cup Finals to be played in Brazil next year. More football news, but further afield. Manchester City remain firmly in the English Premier League title race, thanks to a routine 3-0 win over Crystal Palace at the Etihad on Wednesday. Antoine Semenyo, Omar Marmoush, and Savinho combined to do the business for the citizens, who've now reduced Arsenal's lead to 2 points with 2 games remaining in the season.
1: Oh, that's really clever. Semenyo! Genius from Phil Foden.
2: Brilliant.
1: To set up Antoine Semenyo, and Manchester City get the lead. Marmoush landed across his body. That's the finish he wanted. Executed by Omar Marmoush. What a pass. Semenyo! It's a night when the quality of the assists has been at the very top order for Manchester City. A third goal to seal the 3 points tonight.
0: Manchester City are now on 77 points to Arsenal's 79. City are away to Bournemouth next Tuesday before ending the season at home to Aston Villa, while Arsenal host already relegated Burnley on Monday at the Emirates before closing out at Crystal Palace. Finally, in some tennis, Jannik Sinner has broken Novak Djokovic's all-time record of successive match wins at the ATP Masters 1000 tournament by recording the 32nd straight victory of his historic streak to reach the Italian Open semifinals. The Italian world number one overpowered 12th seed Andre Rublev 6-2, 6-4, to continue his bid to join Djokovic as only the second man to win all 9 Masters 1000 titles, the sport's highest level below the Grand Slams. Edith's Enterprises Awi Shopping Center is your one stop for all household items, grocery, car care, and beauty products. 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
3: And now for a local weather forecast valid up to 8 p.m. tomorrow, Friday, May 15th.
2: Shallow pockets of moisture and a moderate to fresh wind flow may trigger brief showers at times during the period. Weather tonight and tomorrow, partly cloudy with a 40% or moderate chance of brief showers. Winds east-southeast tonight.

night and east tomorrow at 19 to 35 kilometers per hour or 12 to 22 miles per hour with gusts up to 56 kilometers per hour or 35 miles per hour. Seas 0.9 to 1.5 meters or 3 to 5 feet. Sunrise tomorrow will be 5:39 a.m. and sunset tomorrow 6:33 p.m. And that's it for the news at 6 for today. The next newscast from ZJB's news desk will be the morning news tomorrow at 6 minutes after 7. Recapping the main headlines. Regional travel boost as SVG Air restarts Mansurat route. Premier meet among leaders seeking CARICOM resolution. And gangs and illegal firearms fuel regional security concerns. A reminder that you can listen again to the news by logging on to www.zjbradio.com or you can link us on the Spirit of Montserrat Facebook page. For ZJB News, I am Paulisa Reiner, wishing you all, on behalf of the rest of the news team, a very pleasant evening.

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0: past 18 minutes, moving up before the around 7 o'clock. Hey, good evening, Montserrat. Hey, good evening to the entire Eastern Caribbean. Hey, good evening to you wherever you are, and you're locked onto the Vibe, Digital Radio. 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It is the 14th of May, 2026.
1: Me, I'm going to talk it clear. I make everybody.
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1: Forever
0: so we're going to bring forward our community diary notices, our government notices, and of course our death announcements to make way for the program MSS Enhancing Quality Education that comes about 7. So right after this song, this is Romain Vogel. We'll be getting into community diary notices, then government notices, and then

The St. Augustine Catholic Primary School has a limited number of kindergarten places available for the new school year, 2026 to 2027. Parents and guardians who are interested in enrolling their child or children at the school should contact the school's office Monday to Friday between the hours of 9 a.m. and 4 p.m. for an application pack. You may telephone the secretary at 491-4768. Kindly complete your application no later than Friday, 26 June. Children entering kindergarten classes should be 5 years old by March 31st, 2027. The Statistics Department reminds the public that the 2025 Survey of Economic Activity forms must be completed and submitted on or before Monday, 1st June. Submission of these forms is required under Section 7 of the Statistics Act, that's Cap 6.02. Anyone experiencing difficulty completing the forms are asked to contact the department via email, that is statistics@gov.ms, or you can telephone them at 491-3797 or 491-3794. Your cooperation is greatly appreciated. The Lookout Primary School graduating class of 2026 will be having a breakfast sale on Saturday, 30th May, starting at 4:30 a.m. at the BBC complex, that's next to CG United Insurance. Bring your appetite and indulge in a scrumptious meal with a free complimentary cup of bush tea. Come support for only $25. See you there. The Escape Summer School program is free and commences on Monday, 13th July, and continues until Friday, 31st July, and caters for children ages 4 to 15 years. Spaces are limited, so registration is a first come. That's first come, first serve basis. Deadline for registration is Friday, May 29th. All fishermen are advised that the Fisheries Division, Department of Agriculture within the Ministry of Agriculture, Lands, Housing, Environment, Youth Affairs and Sports will be hosting a fisheries meeting on Tuesday, 19th May at 5 p.m. This meeting will take place at the Little Bay Public Market. We will be addressing installation of emergency position indicating radio beacons, the Ministry's Agricultural Transformation Strategy, proposals for fisheries complex, fishing vessels licensing, registration, and the Montrat Marine Administration fishing vessels code and safety inspections. All fishers are asked to attend and also to be on time. The God's Mandate Conference will be held at the Church of God of Prophecy St. John's from May 21st to May 24th. It is a time of celebration and praise under the theme, "The Diligent Shall Walk Before Kings." This happens on Thursday and Friday, 7 p.m. nightly, and a workshop on Saturday, 23rd May, at the Montreal Football Association dorm at Blake's from 9 a.m. to 1 p.m. Sunday morning, May 24th to 9 a.m., and 7 p.m. at the church. Come and receive your healing, deliverance, and transformation. There will be a guest speaker from North America and the Caribbean. Come and be blessed. Parents and guardians of the St. John's, as parents, guardians of students of attending the St. John's Daycare Center, you're currently invited to a PTA meeting on Wednesday, 20th. Beginning at 4:30 p.m. at the school in St. John's. All are asked to make a special effort to attend and also to be on time. The St. Augustine Primary School graduating class of 2026 invites you to a delicious breakfast fundraiser on Saturday, 16th May, 6 a.m. at our Victor's Supermarket parking lot. This fundraising initiative is being organized in aid of the graduating class and is intended to assist with expenses associated with the pupils' graduation activities and ceremony. Come and enjoy a variety of tasty breakfast items, including eggplant, spinach, saltfish, liver,
hot bakes, pumpkin fritters, tossed salad, sweet corn, okra, tomatoes, green bananas, hearty chicken soup, banana bread, and corn bread. 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The Montserrat Nurses Association invites the general public to their luncheon sale tomorrow, Friday, May 15th, from 11 a.m. at the car park next to Bank of Montserrat. On sale will be delicious chicken, pork, and fish lunches with a variety of drinks and cakes. 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Thank you for your support. Also, Mondurans are hereby asked to attend court on Monday, 18th May at 10 a.m. That is going to do it for our community diary notices at this time. Up next, we'll get into our government notices.

0: The Ministry of Agriculture, Lands, Housing and the Environment is inviting expressions of interest from suitably qualified candidates to serve as members on the Physical Planning and Environmental Appeals Tribunal in accordance with the Physical Planning Act Cap 8.03. The Physical Planning Act Part 7, Section 55 provides for the Governor, acting on advice of Cabinet, to appoint two persons for a period of 2 years having experience in building and planning matters, and two persons having experience in environmental management matters. Members are expected to perform the duties of the tribunal professionally and ethically, and in accordance with the functions of the tribunal. Members must not carry out any duties or roles which may be conflicting to the work of the tribunal. Applicants will be selected based on the qualifications and experience criteria outlined. The Physical Planning and Environmental Appeals Tribunal was created to address any appeals or objections made in relation to planning matters or decisions. An appeal can be made against a compliance notice, which should be made to the tribunal within 28 days of the date of the notice on any of the following grounds: that the development permission ought not to be granted for the development, or that a condition or limitation ought to be discharged, that the matter is alleged in the notice constitutes a breach of planning control, that the breach of the planning control alleged in the notice has taken place. The Physical Planning Unit Malleus is seeking individuals who possess, for chairman, a barrister of at least 3 years standing at the bar, for members having experience in building and planning matters, possess a sound understanding of the approval process of applications for physical planning permission, a sound understanding of the enforcement of building standards and codes to ensure construction activities comply with safety and environmental regulations, for members having experience in environmental management matters, a sound understanding of matters pertaining to strategies and standards for the protection and management of the environment, awareness of matters relevant to the functioning of the tribunal. Remuneration for chairman, $600 for each meeting attended, and for members, $500 for each meeting attended. The commencement dates for these roles, July 2026. Suitably qualified and experienced individuals who wish to serve on the Physical Planning Appeal Tribunal are asked to submit their curriculum vitae, CV, a personal statement explaining experience and interest in the work of physical planning unit, the value he or she can add to the tribunal in this role, and at least one reference letter. This is to be contained in an envelope labeled Physical Planning Appeal Tribunal Application, which is to be submitted to the Permanent Secretary, Malleus, Government Headquarters, Braids, or email malhe@gov.ms no later than the extended deadline of May 25th, 2026. Prospective applicants seeking additional information on this role are invited to email meadcj@gov.ms. The Ministry of Agriculture is informing the public that the procedure for an animal to be slaughtered at the Braids Abattoir has been modified. Farmers are now required to reach out to the Veterinary and Livestock Department to register their animals for slaughter, ensuring that the necessary checks are conducted prior to the animal's arrival at the abattoir. Any animal that has not been registered with the department for the essential checks and documentation will not be permitted for processing. It is important to note that registration for slaughter can occur up to 1 week before the scheduled slaughter date to guarantee that all animals are processed in a timely manner. The Veterinary and Livestock Department can be contacted at 491-2076 to schedule appointments.
1: The government of Montserrat is informing the public that effective April 1st, 2026, a national minimum wage of EC $12.50 per hour will come into force under the minimum wage order. From this date, no worker shall be paid less than $12.50 EC per hour. workers who are already earning more than $12.50 per hour in unskilled positions must not have their wages reduced as a result of this order. Employers are reminded that compliance with the minimum wage order is required by law, and penalties may apply for any violations. Workers are further advised that they are protected from retaliation if they request payment of the legal minimum wage or provide information to the Department of Labor regarding non-compliance. For additional information on the approved national minimum wage, persons are asked to contact the Department of Labor at labor@gov.ms or on telephone numbers 1-664-491-4010 or 1-664-491-4020.
0: The Government of Montserrat's Basic Needs Trust Fund, BNTF, is inviting current and prospective contractors to register for the upcoming projects under the 11th cycle. 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To be eligible for participation, all contractors must first register with the BNTF office, Little Bay Public Market, Montserrat. All applicants must be fully tax compliant. You can verify your status or obtain necessary forms through the Montserrat Customs and Revenue Service, MCRS. Contractors should ensure their business is properly registered under the Registration of Business Names Act or the Companies Act. Registered contractors will be invited to a specialized workshop hosted by personnel from the Caribbean Development Bank on the 19th and 20th of May. The objective is to provide a comprehensive overview of the requirements for bidding on BNTF-funded contracts. By attending, contractors will gain a clear understanding of the standard format for tender submissions and the specific technical and social criteria used to evaluate bids.

It is with great sadness that we announce the passing of Mary Isabel Kernan Jubri, affectionately known as Susanna of Dickhill and Mungo Hill, Montserrat, but who last resided in the UK. Both of whom preceded her in death, along with... She was the daughter, of Henrietta Fenton and Abraham Pooper Kezia Kernan, both of whom preceded her in death, along with her sister, Jane Charles, and daughter, Adeline Brown. She was born on the 9th of August, 1934, and died on the 26th of March, 2026. Left to mourn a passing our children, James Kernan, also known as Pampy of Lookout, Montserrat, Veronica Joseph, also known as Julie of Boston, John Jubri of St. John's, Antigua, Trevor Jubri in the UK, 16 grandchildren, 18 great-grandchildren, and 14 great-great-grandchildren. Also left to mourn her passing our sisters and brothers, Elizabeth Green in the UK, Josephine Fenton in Texas, USA, Mary Dyer, also known as Etty in St. Croix, Ivan Small Eyes Fenton of Boston, Margaret Kernan in the USA, Edna Kernan in Jamaica, Daisy Kernan Millett in Grenada, Rosalind Kernan in California, USA, Edith Kernan Pontine in St. Croix, USVI, David Kernan of Gerald's Estate, Montserrat, Mordell Kernan in Connecticut, USA, and their families. Numerous nieces, nephews, and other family members and friends too numerous to mention. Mention must be made of her lifelong friend, Eleanor Silcott of Levelpiece, Montserrat, and her devoted cousin, George Ryan of Cat Range, Montserrat. The funeral service for the late Mary Isabel Kernan Jubri will take place on Friday, May 15th, 10:30 a.m. at the Stoke Newington Methodist Church, 106A High Street, Stoke Newington, London N16-7NY, followed by the burial at the Stoke Newington Methodist Church Cemetery, 278 High Road, Eastleigh, that's East Finchley, London. We announced the passing of George Rodney, also known as Trini of Mungo Hill, but who last resided in Chaguanas, Trinidad. He passed away on April 30th, 2026, at the age of 85. He was preceded by his loving wife, Alberta Merle Rodney, daughter Luciana Rodney, son-in-law, Anad Jadu, and brother-in-law, Bilton Bramble of Montserrat. Left to mourn his children, Steve, Marilyn, and Courtney Rodney, who was the grandfather of nine, Stevika, Stevel, Sigel, Kuana, and Anika Rodney, Gerald and Jeremy, Shawanya Daly, Jeremiah Myers, and Stephen Jadu. He was also the great-grandfather of Kaija Lewis. Also left to mourn are his daughters-in-law, Sherry Jamot and Janice Ryan Rodney. Close family members to include godson Kenrick Hackett and his family, Ozell Johnson, Mr. and Mistress Roosevelt Jamot and their family, and Clinton Lewis Jr. Also left to mourn his passing is his longtime neighbor, Devon Brown, close friends, Mr. John B. Douglas, Mr. C. Foster, Mr. Arthur Lewis, and Mistress Henrietta Dowie and her family. Former co-workers of the Public Works Department to include Mr. Glassford James and his family, the Right Honorable Basil Morgan, Mistress Judith Greer, members of the St. John's Anglican Church and the St. Patrick's Roman Catholic Church, staff at Eddie's Trucking and Galloway's Construction, along with other relatives and friends at home and abroad, too numerous to mention. The funeral service for the late George Rodney will be held at the St. Thomas Anglican Church in Chaguanas, Trinidad, on Monday, 18th May at 12 noon. Interment will be at the Chaguanas Public Cemetery. His love will forever be in our hearts. May his soul rest in eternal peace.

Mother was comfort. Mother was home. Now she is heaven bound. A great soul serves everyone all the time. A great soul never dies. It is with profound sadness and grief that the family of Florence Josephine White, more affectionately known as Sister Eileen, formerly of Reiners Village, Montserrat, but who last resided in Fort Lauderdale, Florida, USA, announces her passing. Her sunrise was April 25th, 1937, and her sunset, April 11th, 2026. Left to mourn her passing, her children, Bertha M. Vilfrank, Nathaniel Brown, Vincia White, Lionel White, Morris White, Hyacinth White, Glanville White, and Judith Anderson. Her son, Stephen White, predeceased her. Siblings, George Disco Gibbons, Cheryl Weeks, and Ashton Huff Weeks. Many grand and great-grandchildren, too numerous to mention. The Thanksgiving service to celebrate the life of the late Florence Josephine White, more affectionately known as Sister Eileen, will be held on Monday, May 18th, 2026 at Mount Olivet Seventh-day Adventist Church, 649 Northwest 15th Way, Fort Lauderdale, Florida, 33311. Viewing of the body will be on May 15th from 5 to 7 p.m. at Boyd Funeral Home. The family members say, "We remember our mother's prayers, and they have always followed us. They have clung to us all our lives. Blessed are those who mourn, for they will be comforted. May Florence or Sister Eileen's soul rest peacefully with the angels in their celestial home."

0: It is with great expectation of a glorious rising that the family of Mistress Mary Kerwin, originally of Farms Village, but who last resided at the Golden Years home, announces her passing. Mistress Kerwin passed on April 17, 2026, at the distinguished age of 98 years. She was preceded in death by her late husband, Mr. Thomas Fenton Kerwin. Left to mourn her passing are her three children, Carmen Boltzwin, residing in the USA, Donna St. Kerwin, residing in Anguilla, and Bennett Kerwin, here at home. Five grandchildren, Eustace Boltzwin, Laurie Joyce, Duell Kerwin, Zethan Kerwin, and Jeratham Southwell. One great-grandchild, Kimia Kerwin, adopted daughter, Claudette Farrell. Mistress Kerwin was preceded in death by her siblings, Kasim James, Matilda Matty James, Reuben Horace Boltzwin, James Jimmy Boltzwin, William Boltzwin, Henry Boltzwin, Anne Boltzwin, Catherine Housen, Esther Daly, and Olive Cameron, whose families, inclusive of numerous nieces, nephews, and cousins, are all deeply saddened by her loss. Also mourning her loss are children and families of her deceased husband, her goddaughter, Jennifer Codrington, Peter Roberts and family, former residents of Farms, Trance, and other eastern villages, former neighbors in Manjak, Bishop Pastor Melroy Mead, and members of the Church of God of Prophecy. For the care, love, and support shown to our mom, special thanks is extended to the management and staff of the Golden Years Home, Father Vifus, Reverend Galbraith, Easton Taylor Farrell and the family, Gloria Brown, the supervisor and residents of the Lookout Warden Supported Apartments, Dr. Valentine, Honorable Dr. Ingrid Buffon, Nurse Marianne Ryan, the Ministry of Health and Social Services, including doctors and nurses, Beth Brewer, and many, many other individuals who are equally dear to her. Celebration of the life for the late Mistress Mary Kerwin will take place at the Church of God of Prophecy, St. John's, on Saturday, 16th May, 2026, at 10 a.m. Viewing starts at 9:30 a.m. and burial will take place at the Lookout Public Cemetery. For those persons wishing to attend the funeral service, transport will be provided by Peter Yesai White with bus H4180, leaving Salem at 9:15 a.m. and bus H3117, leaving Lookout also at 9:15 a.m. The family expresses sincere gratitude for the outpouring of love, support, and sympathy greetings during this difficult time. Our mom's journey on earth has ended, but we are comforted that she has gone to be in the arms of her Lord and Savior. The funeral will be live streamed on Philomagic Media on YouTube.
1: I love you, Lord. For your mercy.
2: It is with heavy hearts that we announce the passing of our beloved brother, father, son, and uncle, Garfield Wadsworth Malone, better known as Gary. He has transitioned peacefully on Sunday, 26th April, at the North Middlesex Hospital in the United Kingdom at the tender age of 57. He was the son of James William Malone, who preceded him in death. Left to mourn his passing is his beloved mother, Jean Anesta Malone, siblings, Ernestine and her nine children, Laura and her three children, Sylvina and her 4 children, Juanita and her 6 children, Valerie and her 5 children, Claudia and her 3 children, Kenyatta and his 2 children, Roselle, Javel and Javon Chewitt, and Garnet Thompson. Gary had 4 children, 2 daughters, Bree Malone Gerald and Kennedy Naive Gerald, and 2 sons, Jamie Tannis Malone Brewster and Tori Carter Taylor Malone. 1 grand aunt, Teacher Florence Malone, Aunt Idris and her family, uncles, Clement Malone, Uncle Willie and his family in London, and Kenneth and Richard Chewitt in Montserrat, and also Stedman Chewitt and his family in Anguilla. He had a host of grandnieces and grandnephews, too numerous to mention, and many cousins to include the Malones in Antigua, St. Kitts, Nevis, Anguilla, the Bivii, the Braids, the Chewitts, the Allens, the Kernans, the Wades, all originally from Montserrat. Gary had lots of friends in London and further afield, and the USA. Please note that we cannot name everybody whose life he has touched, but we are truly grateful that you were there for him. The funeral for the late Garfield Wadsworth Malone will be held on May 27, 2026 at the City of London Crematorium, Aldersbrook Road, London E12 5DQ, at 1 p.m. and the burial at 2 p.m. May his soul rest in peace and rise in glory.

friends and relatives are asked to take note of the foregoing information. And to the bereaved families, we here at Zedjeb Radio extend our deepest sympathy in your time of bereavement.

Hey, time check now. We got just about 14 minutes. It is moving down past the hour of 7 o'clock. And this time we'll be getting into the program MSS Enhancing Quality Education.

0: Evening, ladies and gentlemen. Welcome to tonight's program, MSS Embracing Quality Education. We are also live on the Spirit of Montserrat's Facebook page. Tonight's theme, Government of Montserrat Scholarship Pathways. That's what we'll look at tonight. And permit me to start by thanking Lorna MacDonald, who is helping us to stream live, and Kenny B, who is also in the studio, and therefore ZJB altogether, and the Ministry of Education. My name is Hyacinth Bramble Brown, and I will be tonight's host. Joining me also is Mistress Nicole Tyndall Pantlett. Miss Pantlett is the Director of Learning and Development within the Human Resources Management Unit, Office of the Deputy Governor, Government of Montserrat. She is an experienced educator and a training professional with over 30 years of experience in teaching, teacher education, leadership development, and public sector training. Throughout her career, Mistress Pantlett has served in several senior educational leadership roles, including vice principal and head of department at the Cyril Potter College of Education in Guyana, lecturer at the University of Guyana, master trainer for UNDP projects, among others. She is passionate about workforce development, leadership training, and building national capacity through education and professional development initiatives. She holds a bachelor's and master's degree in education. In her current role, she oversees training and development initiatives across the Montserrat Public Service and plays a key role in the administration and modernization of government's scholarship program. Mistress Pantlett, welcome to tonight's program.
1: Thank you, Mrs. Bramble Brown.
0: Yes, and
1: good night, Montserrat.
0: Good night. Good night. And also in the studio with us tonight is none other than Miss Deidre Allen. She is a 2018 Chevening Scholarship holder and holds a Master's of Science in International Development, Environmental, Climate Change and Development from the University of Manchester. She also holds a Bachelor's of Science in Environmental Health from the College of Science, Technology and Applied Arts of Trinidad and Tobago. Currently, Miss Allen serves as the Senior Policy Analyst within the Cabinet Secretariat. She is passionate about continuous personal and professional development and is committed to contributing to sustainable policy and development initiatives. Welcome, Miss Allen.
2: Thank you. Good night, Montserrat.
0: Night. And so, without further ado, I'll remind you that tonight's theme is about scholarship pathways, which is why we have such talented and friendly persons among us tonight. Let us start with you, Miss Pantlett. Can you tell us about the scholarship opportunities currently being offered by the Government of Montserrat?
1: Okay, I want to speak specifically to what we currently have opened. We have the Government of Montserrat offers a wide range of educational support opportunities, and these include full scholarships, partial scholarship, and bursary awards. Persons pursuing studies locally, regionally, or internationally, if that's their interest, they are free to apply for these scholarships. The scholarship application is now open, and so persons can apply online. We're going to talk about that a little bit later. If they want to do the graduate program or undergraduate studies, they can also apply, even though right now we're focusing mainly for the full scholarship on undergraduate programs. If they're doing the graduate program, they can also apply maybe for the partial or the bursary grant to support them in completing those programs as well. So those are the opportunities that we are offering right now, and we are encouraging everyone to apply.
0: And is there a deadline? I think I heard a community diary notice.
1: Yes, our deadline is May 30th.
0: And that's exactly why we're here tonight.
1: At midnight on May 30th. That's it.
0: Okay, it's so closed. I hope our parents are listening and calling out to our students. And it could be anybody in the community. It's not just about MSS. And it's not just about the Montserrat Community College at this time. It's anybody on Montserrat who can apply.
1: Actually, it's very specific.
0: Okay.
1: The government of Montserrat is offering this opportunity to Montserratians. So if you're a citizen of Montserrat, what do I mean? Mm-hmm. If you were born in Montserrat or if you are a permanent resident of Montserrat, then you would have the opportunity to apply.
0: Okay.
1: So that's where it begins, with the citizens of Montserrat.
0: Right.
1: So we would like every citizen of Montserrat to take up the opportunity that is being offered through the government.
0: Ms. Allen, you wanted to say something?
2: No,
0: not at this time. Oh, okay.
2: Yes.
0: Your eyes look like I wanted to say something.
2: No, I was just listening.
0: Okay, yes. No problem.
2: I'm learning as well.
0: And I am as well. Mistress Pantelets, what are some of the priority areas then of study being encouraged this year?
1: Okay, this year we have several areas that we're covering. The government continues to prioritize areas that support workforce and national development. These include areas in education, healthcare, ICT, cybersecurity, engineering, finance, public administration, environmental management. And I am particularly happy that this year we're also catering for, under the professional area, we are catering for everyone. So even someone who wants to do a CBQ area, studies in maybe cookery or housekeeping, they can also apply for a scholarship. So every level of the citizenry can actually apply.
0: So
1: that was very intentional, catering for every level of the citizenry.
0: Right. Mm-hmm. So a student who has completed their O-level program, where we used to call it O-levels, now we call it CSEC.
1: Mm-hmm.
0: You have your CSECs.
1: Yes.
0: You can get into some universities with that, so you can apply. The persons at the Montserrat Community College who have either diplomas or associate degrees, they can apply.
1: Yes.
0: And also someone who probably doesn't have maybe 5 CSECs, because if you're going to go into this CVQ area, you may be able to get in with probably less than the 5.
1: Yeah. So what? Yeah, exactly. So your job is to apply to the college before, or the university, before you apply to us. So we want to know that you've been accepted into an accredited program.
0: Okay.
1: And once you, because we require you to submit your letter of acceptance into that program as part of our application process.
0: Mm-hmm.
1: So once you've done that, you're showing us up front that you have an interest in your studies. And once that happens, then we can move along, because we don't want it to be a case where we accept you for the application here on Montserrat and then you apply to the university after and you're not accepted. Yes.
0: So step one, I think, would be to think about what it is that you want to do for your future. Step two, apply.
1: Yes.
0: In a sense, there's some other steps in between there, which is probably to get the requirements for entry. But let's not jump the gun.
1: Yes.
0: So let us move on to what I understand, and you'll tell me if I'm right, that presently your department is in the process of digitizing.
1: Yes, we have digitized
0: okay.
1: The entire application process. And our purpose for doing it is we wanted to make this process more accessible to persons. Mm-hmm. We want to make it transparent as well and fair. Okay. Because the technology is going to be doing a lot of the work, and we will just be coming by. These are the committee members who are responsible to just review and to double check on everything to ensure that it's accurate as we work with the technology. And so persons can, if they're querying, the data would be there and the data will speak for itself. Okay, so that helps to make the process very transparent and very accessible to anyone who wants to apply.
0: And a bit faster as well.
1: Definitely. Definitely, we have to mention that it helps with saving time.
0: Yeah, saving time. What supporting documents then should applicants prepare before starting their application?
1: Supporting documents?
0: Yes, yes.
1: We're asking that you have proof of identification. I think the application requires at least two. You have to also indicate your residency status, academic transcripts or certificates, which must be certified, acceptance letters, as I said earlier, from a recognized institution, accredited institution, and references where applicable, and any other supporting documentation outlined in the application guidelines. One of the questions that we keep getting is whether or not the guarantors can be a family member. I just want to clarify that your guarantor can be a family member who is able to stand the cost of the program. So they have to show that they're able to do that if they're going to sign for you. Because if in any way you're unable to repay later on, that guarantor would need to step up and to cover the offer, the loan that you're taking from government, okay? The references, however, the references, those cannot be family members. That you would have to get that from some senior person in the community, like your pastor, your headmistress, or some senior functionary. That person can do your references, but the guarantors, they cannot. Mm-hmm. They can be family members.
0: We need to back up a bit.
1: Yes,
0: I understand the references, mm-hmm. and I am sure those listening also understand. So those are persons who can say that they can vouch for your ability to succeed and so forth. So they could not. They should not be relatives.
1: Correct.
0: Those should be persons.
1: Yes.
0: Outstanding persons in the community.
1: So it removes the bias.
0: Exactly.
1: Yes.
0: Who we can trust. And you need two of them.
1: Yes.
0: All right. Now, we are getting a scholarship, or the student is getting a scholarship, right? But you're saying something about payback. You need to explain that a little more those who are not following you.
1: So 15% of your tuition. Mm-hmm. And okay, so I need to now go back to explain. If you receive the full scholarship or the partial scholarship, we are going to, and it's over $40,000, then you're going to be bonded to the government
0: That's
1: of Montserrat.
0: That's important for them to know.
1: And 15% of your tuition, you would have to repay over the bonded period. Okay? For those who are taking the bursary award, which is a much smaller support, so it would not come up to $40,000. So it has to be over $40,000, and then we'll bond you. So if it's lower than that, if you just take a small amount maybe to
0: like
1: complete
0: 5,000.
1: This semester, yes, then you would not be bonded, and you can just go with that. You wouldn't have to repay.
0: Okay. But it's a good thing because the money that's repaid goes back into the fund to
1: yes.
0: help someone else. So
1: yes.
0: that's a good thing.
1: Yes.
0: Right?
1: And so we want to encourage, because sometimes we all know, at least with me, and I'm not sure if Deidre, that was your experience as well,
2: yeah.
1: when we're ready to study, sometimes we do not have the cash ready to do it. And so we're able to utilize scholarship opportunities that, and so we're able to utilize scholarship opportunities to help us to get through our studies.
0: Mm-hmm.

0: people to do that. What we want is for persons to
1: serve the community.
0: Take the scholarship. What do you think?
2: Yeah, and then contribute back to the development of Montserrat.
1: Yes.
0: Okay. Yeah, so let's see where we can go from now. What advice then would you give to persons who may be applying for the first time? Any advice for them?
1: Okay. I'll have her go first.
2: You have. I applied for this since maybe 2011, mm-hmm. 2012. So I think that a lot would have changed during the process. But one of the major things is to research. You definitely need to research. And you cannot apply for a scholarship without applying for a school, because they're not just going to give you your money without showing what you're going to use it for. We're not just going to take your word for it that you're going to be going to school. So you definitely have to look up your schools that you're interested in. And it's important to have more than one school that you're going to apply for. I mean, you don't actually have to have your acceptance letter yet, because there's a grace period where you would then bring in your approval letters, your acceptance letters. But you need to be able to show that you have applied to a school. This is your intention. This is the program that you're going to. This is the cost that's associated with it.
0: Okay. So let me see if I could put things in perspective. Right now, wherever you are, you should be thinking about what it is that you want to do for further education. Because this is about tertiary education, right?
1: Definitely. We're encouraging everybody
0: to think like that.
1: Yes, no matter how young or old,
0: exactly.
1: As long as you're eligible, you need to be thinking about that.
0: And the government of Montserrat, the Ministry of Education, we're pushing lifelong learning.
1: Yes.
0: Right. So this is one possible avenue. And I suppose later in the discussion, we'll talk about other avenues other than the government of Montserrat scholarships. All right? So you know what you want to do. You do the research, which is, where can I get this training?
2: Yes.
0: Yeah, with schools.
2: Where is it going to be? Are you doing it in person? Are you doing it online?
0: Mm-hmm.
2: How long the program is? What's the details of the program? Because you might have two schools that would have the same subjects being offered, the same course being offered, but the makeup of it is different. So you'd have to look and see, not because, okay, I will use environment because that's my area.
0: That's
2: not because a course says environmental management means that it's standard straight across the board. So for example, when I was doing my master's, I wanted to do international development, but there was one course that focused heavily on sustainability. There was one that looked directly at climate change, and the one that I ultimately chose blended the two together.
0: Okay.
2: So you have to know what it is that you want to do and be able to look at the course, say whether this is something that you want to be committed to, because an undergraduate program is 2 years. You need to look at what is all of the different components. And when you go on the school's websites, they almost always have a breakdown of what this course is. Some of them, they just tend to have the course name, but a lot of them, once you click on that, you're able to go in and they will show you exactly what the course entails, what it's about, the assignments that are required, the amount of hours that you would have to put in, how do you qualify for the course, because some of them would have prerequisite courses that you would have to do. So you'd have to now pay attention to the details of it and then decide, is this what I really want to commit to?
0: Yes, and if it's too much for you, find a person or a mentor who can advise you on what you should do to get ready. And that's some of the things that the Montserrat Secondary School did or is doing. Like today, my host is not here tonight because she had an all day where the Montserrat Secondary School students were looking at careers, right?
1: That's so amazing.
0: We do our bit. But parents and other relatives and friends of our students, and even not necessarily, as you said, it's for all Montserratians. If you don't know, communicate with somebody, speak to someone who can help you to research. And Deidre, also where you want to go to study, because you might be able to see, study in America, study in the UK,
2: in
0: the Caribbean, like Antigua. Or study online. So all of those factors are important to have in your mind as
1: things. And one

0: things that we're actually encouraging also. I mean, we can't tell people where to study, mm-hmm. but we're encouraging persons to, first of all, look within the Caribbean region. If your program is accredited, you know it's being offered in the Caribbean region, why not select that first? And you would find that whatever is given to you goes a longer way. You know, you're able to stretch it more True. In the Caribbean. And if you're using that same EC dollar in England or in America.
1: UK.
0: UK. Or, mm-hmm. yes.
1: Or even Guyana.
0: Or even.
1: Okay.
0: So that's still cheaper. Yes. Maybe cheapest.
1: Jamaica.
0: So, yes, yeah. Jamaica, Trinidad, Guyana, Trinidad. Antigua, yes.
2: Barbados.
0: So we're Barbados. Saying look within the region. There are very good programs, medical programs in Grenada, Guyana, Trinidad, Jamaica. Why not look within the region first? And if you do not find what you're looking for, it's not your heart's desire really not to, then, but we're encouraging you to do that.
1: Okay.
0: Yes.
1: Question, what are some of the common mistakes applicants should avoid during application process?
0: Some of the common mistakes is one of the things that I realize some persons do. They wait until the last minute and then they try to rush their application. And so they don't take the time to ensure that everything is properly done. Now, remember, this is a competitive process. The application is competitive. Not everyone who applies will get through.
1: Mm-hmm.
0: So you want to ensure that your application is the best application. You have the best essay. You have everything else in place that should be there. And so one of the challenges, we have incomplete application, uploading incorrect or unclear documents, or, you know, you need to ensure that you're submitting the right documents to the right portal. Now that you're doing it online, you want to ensure sometimes you have missing documents. So you're hurrying to go through and you don't even upload it. Missing deadlines, of course, and that can happen. So somebody who is not taking their time can rush, and then the 30th, 12 o'clock, 11:59 actually rolls around and everything is shut and they're still trying to submit. That will not happen. So, and also, they may fail to carefully review the eligibility requirements for applying. So, those are some common mistakes that are made. Do you have any?
2: I think those are also standard for even applying to the university.
0: Yeah. Yes.
2: You want to make sure that you're not waiting until the last minute, because sometimes as well, depending on the university, they give you a long essay that you would have to fill out.
0: Mm-hmm.
2: And you really have to think about what it is that you're going to put in them. And they're not always simple that you could just write it out in 10 minutes.
0: Mm-hmm.
2: From my experience with applications to universities, you would have to start maybe it's weeks in advance.
0: Mm-hmm.
2: You would read this, you'd write a first draft, you would have somebody else look it over, you go back, you look it over yourself as well. And you maybe go through this maybe two or three times before you actually have what you would consider suitable to submit. And what you consider suitable to submit may not be the right thing always. So it's very advisable to get somebody to look over your documents for you, look over
0: Certainly.
2: Your answers. Because, I mean, it's hard to mark yourself sometimes. And fishermen never say fish stink. So it's not always easy for you to spot what the errors are in
0: yes,
2: your writing.
0: True.
2: So once you get somebody to look over your applications as well, sometimes it goes a long way, depending on who you ask, because that would be important in the review that you get back.
1: Yeah, that's a very good point. But I'm hearing something else. I'm actually hearing two deadlines. There's a deadline for the scholarship application, and there's a deadline for
2: the university application.
1: For the university.
2: Yes.
1: So you have to think ahead and plan ahead.
2: Plan properly.
1: Exactly.
2: Because in Montserrat context as well, you don't want that you're there maybe the same day of the deadline and you're there at the 11th hour, as some people would say, and then current go.
1: Oh, yes.
2: And you're that's sitting serious. Down waiting and praying and hoping that the current come
1: no,
2: back
1: that's
2: and it doesn't. So you want to make sure that before the deadline, you have done all that you are supposed to do and you can be comfortable, yes, and not sweating at deadline time.
1: And I notice now that everything is uploaded. We don't print our
0: exactly
1: things or
0: we're
1: write
0: going
1: our things,
0: yeah,
1: and bring them in again.
0: Okay.
1: Right?
0: That's right.
1: Everything is sent as a file.
0: That's why you have to have your documents certified before you upload them. Right? They must be certified. So that when we begin to check, actually we have begun checking those that have already come in. Mm-hmm. We're checking through to ensure the documents are there and so on. And that the system is working so efficiently, it would send you an email to let you know that something is missing or you've submitted successfully, etc.
1: So if something if I applied and I for the scholarship, mm-hmm, and I left out a document and I got that,
0: once we check, mm-hmm, we will be able to signal to the system
1: applicant,
0: yes,
1: yeah,
0: that something is missing, and an email comes directly to you to say this
1: and
0: is
1: missing.
0: And I get
1: a chance to add it in.
0: Yeah,
1: before
0: the 30th.
1: If I'm on time.
0: Yes.
1: Okay,
0: yes.
1: That sounds good. We have been speaking about undergraduate studies and scholarships. And for those who are listening, that's tertiary education.
0: Correct.
1: So you have primary education. Actually, you have early childhood or nursery and daycare. Then you have the primary.
0: Yeah.
1: And then you have secondary. Primary meaning first and secondary meaning second. And then tertiary means after secondary.
0: Yes.
1: And on Montserrat, primary and secondary education is fees free, which is why the government of Montserrat subsidized the lunch, they subsidized the bus, they gave free books, mm-hmm, because we are trying to ensure that every child gets an opportunity to succeed. At least up to primary. Well, we can't even say at least now because we have scholarships that we're offering for tertiary education.
0: That's right.
1: So MCC is one. But Miss Deirdre, what other opportunities are available for Montserrat students who wish to pursue tertiary education?
2: There's actually quite a few opportunities that are around.
1: Mm-hmm.
2: And there's... In my research, I found at least four that are associated with Montserrat, but are not directly through the human and resource training.
0: Okay.
2: As Ms. Pantlitz would be talking about. Mm-hmm. So there's the Montserrat Island Scholarship. This one was a newer scholarship that the Ministry of Education, I think, spearheads.
1: Okay.
2: This one is only for one person. So only one person would get this scholarship, and it goes up to about $80,000.
1: Okay, and that's
2: it would
1: easy
2: cover
1: dollars.
2: Easy dollars.
1: Mm-hmm.
2: This scholarship would cover the entire period of your study, granted that it would be 3 years.
1: So hold on, that's $80,000 per year.
0: Yes,
1: and not $80,000 over the 3 years.
0: $80,000 per year.
1: Okay.
2: And we've talked about scholarships, but we haven't actually said the different types that there are. So you could have a full scholarship,
1: sure,
2: which you would get books, travel, tuition, accommodation, your living expenses included. And by travel, I mean your airfare to your university if you have to go on campus. And there's partial scholarships, mm-hmm, where some people may only cover your living expenses or some may only cover your tuition, and then you're responsible now for finding your living expenses.
1: Okay.
2: Your living expenses are obviously the money that would cover where you live, the money that would cover your transport to get from where you live to your class, your meals on a daily basis, and everything else that you might need in between. So, for example, if you're in the UK and you need winter clothes, if you need your books, your any subscriptions that you might have or anything like that, your living expenses, whatever it is that you need to keep you going while you're at school. Some people would not give that as part of a scholarship. You may be responsible for finding your own funds for that.
1: But that's a good point to let people know, because if you're going to get that kind of scholarship, it might be wise to try to get it in a place where you have family, so you could live with them.
2: That's an option as well.
1: Yeah, live with them, so then you just have to worry about paying the university their fees and buying your books, which is what the partial scholarship does.
0: Exactly. So, and that applies to our scholarship as well. So if you do the full scholarship, it covers all of that, everything. The partial will do your tuition and maybe your housing. And then you cover your living, your other living expenses.
1: Yeah.
2: Right. So back to what I found. Mm-hmm. There's the Montserrat Island Scholarship, which I just spoke about. But there's also the Georgia Rotary Student Program. And this scholarship is a part scholarship because it doesn't cover the entire duration of an undergraduate course. It's actually only for a year. So depending on, you know, how things go, you can get a Rotary Scholarship, which is the Georgia Rotary Student Scholarship. You could get that scholarship to cover you entirely for a year, and maybe you can apply for another scholarship to continue the other 2 to 3 years if necessary. And this scholarship is for schools in Georgia. So you have to go to Atlanta.
1: Did you find out how to apply to these?
2: To apply to this, you would have to do it through the Montserrat Rotary Club.
1: Okay, so through the Montserrat Rotary. But I haven't heard any deadlines. You see?
2: I did not actually find deadlines this time.
1: Okay, but at least we are stimulating our listeners.
2: I think what people can do if they are interested, I'm telling you how you get the scholarship. So you would have to go and find the rest of the information. Because when it comes to scholarships, there is not one book that you can read or one document that lists all the scholarships that are available. When you really want financing, you have to look for it. It's not going to come to you. And once you start looking, there are lots of opportunities that you can benefit from, but you cannot sit down with your hands folded.
1: And that's the important point you need to share.
0: Yes.
1: Can't sit still.
2: So there's also the DRV, Frank Edwards Memorial Scholarship. This is one that the Bank of Montserrat has put on.
1: Okay.
2: And it covers the 3-year undergraduate degree. However, this one is specific to banking and finance, accounting, business management, land economy and valuation surveying, and it covers you up to $200,000. So again, here we're seeing the variances with the different types of scholarships, because I mean, people are giving you their money and they have a right to be specific in what they want to spend their money on. So the Bank of Montserrat, I mean, it's a banking institution. You can see exactly why they would be interested in funding those type of courses. So don't be an environmental student and think that you're going to apply for the Bank of Montserrat scholarship.
1: Unless you're changing careers.
2: Unless you're changing careers. Then there's also the Monroe University. Recently, I think Dr. Bufong spearheaded an initiative with the Monroe University, where they were able to link with a diasporan person, a member of the diaspora from Montserrat, who actually works at the Monroe University. And they have made a way for persons from Montserrat to apply to the Monroe University and actually attend a campus in St. Lucia.
1: Yes.
2: They also are specific in what they offer, but they're a bit broader than what the Bank of Montserrat offers. So I've seen finance and business courses. I've seen environmental courses. They have, the scholarship awards is up to $4,000 per semester. And with this course, it's important to note that it's an American university. So you would have to go through the rigors of an American application. So this is a bit different to our other Caribbean islands, because to go to school in the U.S. as a person from the Caribbean, you have to know, have your SATs done. And I've known of students who would have gone to Barbados to sit this SAT examination. They also have something that is called the Common App, which they use. So in some schools, you're able to apply directly using the website through the American universities at the bachelor's level, at least, or the undergraduate level. You have to use what is called the Common App. Okay. And to sidebar, this is the same in the UK, where you do not apply for bachelor's programs in the UK through the university itself. So although you have to visit the university website to get information on the courses, to find out what it is they're offering and the details, you have to use the UCAS website to apply. And then also when you're looking at American courses, you would obviously need to have the right to live in the US.
0: You have to do your visa.
1: Exactly.
2: The next one that I found was, one of the things that I noticed, and I don't really call it a scholarship per se, and Mrs. Pantelis, you can come in on this one, but I know of persons who would have been able to access training through their occupation. So, for example, they were able to come in at the airport, at the air traffic control, as a trainee. And through that, they were then able to go off and study to become a qualified air traffic controller. And this is a specialized field. So I don't think the process is as run-of-the-mill as a typical bachelor's program, but it's specialized program that would then contribute to you becoming a qualified professional in the field. And this is the same for certain certain things like the water technician at MUL, who would have gone off and done certification through the CWWA, which is the Caribbean Wastewater Association. So yes, you come out of school, you're interested in a field. Sometimes jumping directly to a website to apply to a university may not be the course of action for you. Sure. Because at the end of the day, everybody's path is not the same.
0: Very different.
1: Sure.
0: So if
2: you're able now to get an attachment and through working in this field, you're then able to benefit from specialized training. And at the end of the day, they cover the same things as the university scholarship would, where you got your tuition paid, your living expenses, your airfare, your travel, all of that. So I included this in the list because in some ways it's similar to a scholarship in terms of what you get out of it.
1: I actually like that number of us, and it shows what the government of Montserrat has been doing over the years, looking at its workers and doing some bit of succession planning by sending persons inside to train.
0: Definitely. So a part of the scholarships that we're offering, it's not just the long-term academic, but we also have professional areas. So if a staff, for example, a staff may want to do the CIPD training in HR, it may be a head of department who wants to do something in their technical field. As long as it falls on a priority area for government, then an opportunity is going to be provided there for them to apply. Outside of that, Deirdre, I think you're also speaking to the mandatory training offers that we have, where ministries will recommend their staff to be trained in specific areas that they need to be trained in keeping with the law, in keeping with their practice. They have to keep up their certificates, etc.
2: I think nursing those are opportunities. Well, right?
0: Nursing comes under the academic area. And we also have, because, you know, there are different levels of nursing, we also have it under the professional areas also, right? So if you're not aiming as yet for the full degree program, or maybe you just want to be specialized, maybe as a theater nurse, that can come under the professional area. And it's right there, actually, if you check the website. And so you're going to just specialize in that area. You can apply to do that for a scholarship to do that under the professional options that we have there.
1: You said the website. Explain to the audience.
0: Okay, so yes, I need to mention it. So our website where you can access the application is odg.gov.ms, all lowercase, odg.gov.ms/scholarships. And you should be able to get into our website to submit your applications. Before you do that, you can go through, the list is there. It shows you all the areas that we have, so you can select which area you would want to apply for or to see that it's being offered, and then you fill your application.
2: Okay, so there are two more things that I found. Universities tend to offer bursaries and grants as well. These would be for, they will be very, very competitive because a lot of persons would be applying for them. But it's an option that can be considered as well. And some of them are full scholarships and some would be part scholarships. Again, there's another opportunity. This is a bit different, but it depending on your determination, if you get a part scholarship, you can, with even without a part scholarship, you can fund your own way.
1: Yes.
2: But I included this because it complements the part scholarships. You may wonder, how am I going to, if I'm only getting this, how am I going to pay for the rest of it? So there's the option of funding the remainder of whatever it is on your own, where you can then apply to the banks and you would be able to get student loans. But there's also the option of let me rephrase it.
0: But before you move on, though, I'm happy that you raised that point about getting part support and then investing in yourself, because that's one of the things that we're actually really, really pushing. We want people to see the value. So, okay, you may not have it to start, or you may not even be so motivated to start with yourself by investing in yourself. But we're saying do it at some point. So even if you get a bursary from us, even if you get a partial scholarship from us, then take the rest on your own. Invest in yourself to achieve your goals, your personal and professional goals. And at the end of the day, you feel so amazing that you did it.
2: Yeah. And then this option is also good if maybe you applied for a scholarship this year, but you didn't get through. But you really want to start your, you want
0: your
2: to start your journey
0: now.
2: This year. There's the option of starting with a bank loan and still applying for scholarships here and there.
0: Definitely.
2: To see where you can, you know, if you get through with a scholarship next year, then you cut the bank loan and you continue on with the scholarship. So there's no one set way that you have to go for the entire duration of your course.
1: Yes. So it sounds therefore like everything is about planning, sitting down with your parents or your colleague, you know, somebody who is your mentor. And making a plan about what you want for your future and how you get there. What are the steps towards it? Because I remember when my children were studying, I don't know if that's still the case, but if they, if what is on your requirements for this year, if they're studying in an area where you have that requirement, you'll get a different bursary to if not.
0: I'm not sure if
1: okay. So, like, if let's do math because that's easy for me. So, suppose you have math on your list as a requirement for the education department. I didn't get a scholarship. Somebody has got it, but because I want to do math, you give me a little higher amount than if I applied to you and math. I'm not trying to do math. I want to do physics.
0: Something else.
1: And so you give the person who's doing math a little higher because that's
0: a
1: requirement for you. I don't know if that's still happening.
2: So you're talking about prioritization over who would actually get the scholarship?
1: No, somebody else got the scholarship, but because you are also interested in studying in that area, you get a little higher bursary.
2: Okay.
1: Oh, yeah, that happened. I don't know if it still happens.
0: Okay.
2: Yeah. So the last one that I wanted to raise was studying in the UK. About 2-3 years ago. No, time moving fast. That was 2022, so we're looking at maybe about 4 years
1: ago.
2: The UK changed their policies, and overseas territory students qualify for home fees. So before, we were being treated as international students, and our degrees at the time costed a little bit more. By a little bit, I'm just saying a little bit, because really and truly it's expensive, so it was a lot. But we're now being classed the same as a UK home citizen.
1: Well, that sounds good.
2: And you're able now to receive a loan up to £9,250 for your degree course. So based on your income and you know, your living situation, you may also be able to qualify for a maintenance loan. And the maintenance loan then is what I